0: Sandys were also shot. One man died. President Trump was grazed in the ear. Forecasters say a powerful nor'easter is threatening millions from Virginia to Massachusetts, causing coastal flooding and dangerous surf. 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
0: A decades-old mystery surrounding the unsolved 1982 Tylenol murders may have a new lead in Idaho.
13: Investigators in Ada County, Idaho, identify a new person of interest in the deadly 1982 Chicago-area Tylenol murder case. Dr. Matthew Petkowski, who was known for decades as the Unknown Wanderer, has been identified through DNA. He died by cyanide poisoning in a Boise church 3 months after the Tylenol deaths.
14: It's believed that Dr. Petkowski took intentional steps to conceal his identity, his cause of death, and the reason for his death.
13: Detective Tim Cooper, investigators found cyanide and a map of Chicago among Bedkowski's belongings, though haven't placed him here during the time of the killings and not yet officially calling him a suspect. In Chicago, Jeff Manasso, Fox News.
0: At least 7 people were killed in the Tylenol poisonings in the Chicago area. James Lewis, the longtime leading suspect, was convicted of extortion after demanding $1 million from the drug company. He was never charged for the killings and died in 2023. Italy's government has passed a decree introduced this week by Prime Minister Giorgia Meloni to place a limit on the number of students in each school classroom who have only limited Italian language skills, and has also voted to ban face coverings, Islamic veils, in schools. A boxing match years in the making is finally scheduled to happen.
15: The time for talking is over. The words of a promoter announcing that British boxers Tyson Fury and Anthony Joshua will finally do battle on December 11th in Cardiff, Wales. A clash between Fury and Joshua, the British rivals, has been one of the most anticipated fights for more than a decade. Fury stepped out of retirement earlier this year, while Joshua has only fought twice, once against YouTuber Jake Paul, since losing his IBF title in 2024.
0: Fox's Frank Lanza. I'm Lisa Lucera. This is Fox News.
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21: 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We have a couple things to get to. Democrats running in red states. You need to watch out for something. And there's a humor angle to this. We're going to talk about that in just a moment. Maria Salazar, you know, this lady.
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21: Made the same mistake many, many Republicans have made and others will continue to make in the future. We'll talk about that. We have to talk about finding Viking treasure, being rude to scammers. I have a really, really important breaking news story about your food, all that, emails, so much more coming up in the final hour of the Jesse Kelly Show. And remember that tomorrow is Ask Dr. Jesse Friday, and you need to get your questions emailed in to jesse@jessekellyshow.com. Dan Osborne is a communist. He is a communist running in the state of Nebraska. Nebraska, as you can imagine, is a red state. Communists in red states, they work very, very hard to thread that needle and pretend like they're not communists. Very, very hard. But here's the funny part about the modern Democrat Party, and I'm really enjoying this. It'll be horrible for the country, but I'm still enjoying it. The upstart communists are rising so fast in their party, and they are so much more violent, and they're so much more radical than Democrats have been before. And they have already really declared a fairly open war on the Democrat Party as they attempt to conquer the Democrat Party. Guys like, well, here's Hassan Piker.
7: I will throw you in prison, okay? I want to put you physically behind a prison. I want Chinese-style communism to happen inside of the Democratic Party right now, okay? I want to do cultural revolution when I see that.
21: Okay. We get that. And so what happens is you get a guy like Dan Osborne, a communist, trying to weasel his way into the Senate in Nebraska. Now, if it was just logical thinking, you would say to yourself, if you're the communist, hey, let him lie about anything he has to lie about. Let him trash Democrats. And let's just get him there. And once we get him there, then he can vote the right way and things like that, right? That would be the smart thing. But the truth is, every single elected Democrat and people who want to be elected Democrats, they all fear the communist base of the Democrat Party now. And so they have moments like this. Here was Dan Osborne.
8: What do you disagree with him on?
21: What do you disagree with Democrats on is what he was talking about.
8: What do you disagree with him on?
9: Well, definitely still immigration.
8: Okay.
9: The border, the Second Amendment. I'm a pro-Second Amendment guy. I'm former military. I believe in the right to bear arms. And, you know, obviously the economy. And
8: Hold on, but you disagree with Democrats on the economy?
9: Well, no, here's the thing. Well, let me backtrack for a second. The way they recruit candidates.
21: Well, no, hold on. I didn't say that. He knew what he had to do. He did the smart thing and lied. Hey, I love the Second Amendment. And notice he didn't say anything about the border or anything like that. He just said border. Border. But he knew. He could sense it. He took it a little too far. I don't know about the economy. Whoa, hold on. I don't disagree with them all the way about the economy. This is what they do in red states. Be very, very aware of that. And here's something else. We're switching gears here. Try to keep up. We're switching gears here. I get a lot of emails about questions about, you know, why are we getting involved in this on foreign policy? Why did we get involved with Ukraine? Why did we get involved with Iran? I've seen a lot of complaining, and there is, to be frank, a lot of poll numbers that track this, that it wasn't only the latest Iranian adventure that started hurting Trump in the polls. Did you know that first time we dropped bombs on Iran, Midnight Hammer, didn't even lose anybody, flew them across the globe, dropped a bunch of bombs? Now, I liked that operation. The American people did not. Donald Trump's poll numbers took a dip. Donald Trump's poll numbers again took a dip after Venezuela. You know that? What accounts for that? Now, okay, Iran, the latest one, we got that, rising prices and whatnot, but Midnight Hammer was complete success with no loss. The Venezuelan thing was a complete success with no loss. We even have control of the oil now. What accounts for that? Well, the American people, as we've said many times before, as they've grown dissatisfied with their own financial situation, they have less and less tolerance for foreign involvement. As we've talked about, the tolerance you will get as a leader to get involved in any kind of foreign affair will be directly related to how happy the people are at home. If they're fat and happy and well-fed and their lot in life is going well, hey, go have your foreign adventures. Have a real good time. If they are unhappy at home, they will not give you any rope for that sort of thing. They don't want to hear about it. They don't want to hear about Venezuela. They don't want to hear about Ukraine or Midnight Hammer or Iran or what's going on in Germany or Israel or the UAE or Saudi Arabia. They don't want to hear about it. They don't want to hear about any of it. Okay, so the question is, then why keep getting involved? These big moments, Trump has done really great things domestically, deportations and stuff like that. Every time he pulls off one of these foreign policy moments, it hurts us. So why keep doing it? Well, there's two different ways to look at this. I'm going to give it to you right between the eyes. The first one, and this is the best way you can look at it if you're looking at it through rose-colored glasses, and I'm not saying this is wrong, is that Trump understands some of these things are going to be unpopular, but he thinks to himself, it's worth it. We have to reset the way things are in the globe, so we have to do it. And that's very understandable, and I do believe a big part of Trump feels that way. I'm not at all saying he doesn't feel that way. But it's football season. Do you know what football fans love? What jerseys they buy? You know, people go to football games and they wear jerseys. The quarterback's jersey. The wide receiver's jersey. Those are the jerseys that get sold. That running back, he's got 20 touchdowns. They buy his jersey. You know what the worst selling jerseys are? Offensive line. The offensive line is boring. I mean, it's five fat guys. They don't even have the ball. They never score. It's boring. You know what's exciting? That 6'5" wide receiver runs like a cheetah. Scored a touchdown. The place went crazy. Woo! You know what the most important thing is for the football team by a mile? The offensive line. You know what? Patriots won how many Super Bowls? They never had a receiver worth a crap. The least important thing, the wide receiver. Yet that's who gets the jersey bought. That's how politicians, historically and today, think about foreign policy versus domestic policy. You don't want to go to Cincinnati. You don't want to take a trip out to Cheyenne, Wyoming. Maybe you'll do it. That's fine. But I want to go to Budapest. I want to go to Paris. I want to go to someplace foreign and exotic. That's where the sexy stuff is. If you're a leader of any kind, senator, president, whatever, the stuff that really gets your blood going is the exotic stuff over the oceans. You don't want to go down to Milwaukee and talk about the water rights. That's so boring. And leaders, they think that way a lot. They think in terms of foreign policy because that's the fun and sexy and exciting stuff. You're drafting wide receivers again. You should be drafting offensive linemen. Politicians, a lot of them, Republicans and Democrats, are going to learn a very hard lesson in the coming years because lots of times they can't help themselves. They want to do the global thing. I have to do the global thing. I finally have a chance to do a global thing. If you are a politician and you are not 100% focused on domestic issues when American people are unhappy as they are, you are in deep, deep, deep trouble. Extremely deep trouble. And you're going to have to restrain yourself. Oh, but I want to do this, but I want to do that. You don't have that kind of rope when people aren't paying the bills. Once diesel hits $6.50 a gallon, your foreign policy is over. Get back home. We'll be back.
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0: It is the Jesse Kelly Show on a fantastic Thursday. You know what I feel like doing right now, Chris? Lifting weights. Don't roll your eyes. It's the steroids. I'm telling you, I can already feel myself getting bigger. Arms are swelling up. I'm going to be a monster. And if you are somebody who has crossed me in the past, you might want to make amends now before I get huge on these roids. Just letting you know. Hey, Jesse, my son came home a few days ago and told me he needed to find a book for his book report. I told him I had the perfect book for him and for him to read the Anti-Communist Manifesto. Of course, my wife jumped in and said he can't do a book report with that book. Why? I asked. Because the teacher is a liberal. All the more reason. I don't know if I'm right, but I feel these teachers should know communism sucks. You are 100% right. In fact, every book report should be on the Anti-Communist Manifesto. And we have to, we are going to need young men. And young men. We are going to need them to grow into being bold, hardcore, anti-communists, willing to stare at an entire classroom in the face and say, no, you're wrong. What better way to get that in them than by have them do book reports on the Anti-Communist Manifesto? And what, Chris? And rub it in that stupid teacher's face. I support this. I totally support this. My wife would be freaking out too. Hey, Jesse, the commie candidates are using Trump's tactics. They say outrageous things and get 24/7 coverage on all the news outlets. Wake up Republicans and ignore them and talk about the accomplishments. This is correct. You can't chase things around. I had somebody, I'll tell you a little story, and I've got to be really, really vague about this. In the last year, I had a politician, someone you would know, reach out to me. And he reached out to me because he was caught in a little bit of a controversy. It was nothing major. It wasn't even anything that was that big of a deal. But they were running stories on him, and it looked bad for him. Okay, and he reaches out, and I don't know why they do this, because I have a bunch of them do this, reaches out to me for help, like with messaging. What do I know about it? I'm not in office. I didn't even make it because I was such a jerk. But anyway, reaches out to me for messaging. Don't agree with me when I say that, Chris. He reaches out to me, and he says, Jesse, what do I do? What do I put in the statement? Jesse, should I put it out in video? Should I just email it? What should I put in the statement? And I said, what statement? Why are you making a statement? If you are discussing what they want you to discuss, you are giving life. You are breathing oxygen into that controversy you want everyone to ignore. So they ran a couple news articles on some screw up you had. You know what? Give it 24 hours. If you just shut up about it, everybody will move on to some other person or other controversy. You're sitting here talking about putting out an Instagram video. Shut your mouth. Go home. Cook some beer can chicken like I did last night. We'll talk about that in a second. Cook some beer can chicken and come back 24 hours later and you're good. If you're the GOP right now, you don't want to talk about prices unless you're saying we're going to help, we're going to get them down. You don't want to talk about prices. Prices make people mad. People are angry. So you don't want to talk about it at all. Talk about what you want to talk about. Talk about the fact, hey, we have deportations now. We're getting dirt balls out of the country. Talk about how sick and insane Democrats are. Allow me to introduce you to Michelle White.
1: I will also say that privacy is incredibly important. And I know that the parental rights policy was all about situations where a child might want to identify if he's a boy by biology, wants to be called a she, for instance, in class. I wouldn't want that teacher, if the teacher, I wouldn't want that teacher to be required to go back to a parent and tell that parent what the student required of them, because we know if they have one, if an LGBTQ student has one trusted adult in their life, it can save their life, because there's a much higher rate of suicide among those students.
0: These people were demonic. Talk about that. Talk about the fact these people are nuts. They're certifiably nuts. They are public. It is the public position of the Democrat Party now that they are going to not only eliminate ICE, they intend to prosecute ICE agents for deporting foreigners. Talk about that. That's what you focus on. You don't sit and talk about what you don't want to talk about, because surprise, surprise, it gets people talking about it. And you don't want that. I know we're kind of playing with the margins here when it comes to messaging. Either we're going to do fine in the election, or we're going to get killed, or some version in between. But what we're saying is going to matter a lot. We should be on point with our messaging, as I've said over and over and over again. Let's get it simple. Let's get it consistent. And let's talk about exactly what we want to talk about and none of the things we don't want to talk about. Message discipline. All right. I have something to play for you about Elizabeth Warren, which is fascinating. I have something to play about Marco Rubio. I have emails. All those are going to have to wait for a couple minutes, because I have something you really need to hear. This is important. It's about you and your food. Hang on.

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0: 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All right, before we get back to the other things, Rubio and Elizabeth Warren and maybe some emails and Maria Salazar stuff, before I get to that, this is not political. This is just a PSA, and it's probably something you don't know. 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
0: But this one isn't even me. NBC News came up with this. NBC News published this today. And I may not be a big fan of NBC, but when someone does an extremely informative piece of journalism that may help you, may save your life one day, I want you to know about it. So here's what it is. The headline is this: how to keep perishable food fresh during a power outage. And the sub headline is this, and this is the important part. I'm not going to read you the whole article. According to experts, keeping your fridge and freezer closed is the best way to keep food fresh for as long as possible. I read that verbatim. I want to read that again. I'm trying to save your life. According to experts, keeping your fridge and freezer closed is the best way to keep food fresh for as long as possible. This blew me away. You know, we live in Texas. You know, it's hot in Texas 24 hours a day, 7 days a week. It's always miserable hot. You also know we get hurricanes here, bad weather, tornadoes, things like that. So we lose power from time to time. I just didn't know. I'm not an expert. Every time we lost power, I was running down and opening the fridge and leaving it open. And then I would run out to the garage, to the deep freezer, and I would open it immediately and leave it open until power came back on. I'm not even mad at myself. What do I know? I'm not an expert. I went to community college. But now I find out from the experts, you should keep the fridge closed. And I know, Chris, thank God we have journalists. I don't know. I didn't know this. And I just wanted to make your life a little bit better. And I hope that helped out. Marco Rubio said this. I like this. Rubio's good.
19: The international system is not in good shape right now. And these international norms people talk about, I think the limits of international norms is your national interest. At the end of the day, the president, and I reflected this going back to the very beginning, the view of this administration is that the number one obligation of every government is the national interest of their country. And so the United States will, obviously, we see the utility in the international system. We're here. We've argued, I think the president has said, that the United Nations, for example, has tremendous potential, but it's not living up to it because it's lost its... And I think multiple leaders, very curious thing, and I think something you guys should point to, is multiple leaders pointed to the fact that the international system is failing. And it's failing because it has grown beyond its mandate. It has grown beyond its intent. It's involved in all kinds of things it shouldn't be involved in, and it's unable to solve virtually any major conflict in the world.
0: That's pretty good. I like that Trump, Rubio, Vance, and all of them are speaking out against all these international orders. All right, we have to set that aside before I get to emails. And I just so enjoy this. Republicans, I talked to Victor Davis Hanson about this earlier in the show. If you missed that, iHeart, Spotify, iTunes, you can go download the podcast of it. But at one point in time, I asked him about immigration. Because I have pointed out, it's impossible not to notice it, the public is way against it now, way against immigration. They want people deported. They want the border closed. Well, we know all the forces on the left and some on the right who want the border open. They want the cheap labor. They want the votes. They want the everything. We understand that those people are there. For a long time, the Republican Party, the dirty elements of it, the swamp rat elements of the Republican Party, have lied to each other and lied to our leaders that deportations are unpopular. Deportations are unpopular, don't go too far, people are mad, that they have sold this lie over and over and over and over again. And it's simply not true. It's not true. And when they're trying to convince you of it, they'll do something like, they'll look at the Latino community and they'll say, hey, these people, you can't deport too many people or the Latino community is going to abandon us. They're going to get mad if you deport too many people. But numbers don't back that up at all. Who do you think wants these dirt balls out of their communities? But that guy, the mass rapist from Guatemala, we deported last week. Do you think he was living in a white neighborhood? Or do you think he was living in the Latino neighborhood? The Latinos wanted him out too. They don't want him there, around their kids, around their homes. Donald Trump, he just won Hispanics. Donald Trump ran in the general election, not even the primary election, the general election on the largest mass deportation in history. It did not cost us the Hispanic vote. Not at all. But the evil globalist communists inside the Republican Party, they're going to keep trying to sell that lie that it's unpopular. And it's going to keep biting them. You know that Maria Salazar witch we keep bringing up who keeps trying to push amnesty? And then she took out that TV ad, which we've played for you many times before. Mr. President, these deportations have gone too far. These people deserve dignity in that stupid way she talks. Yeah, the people of her district, the largely Latino district, yeah, they're mad at her about that and they like Trump. She's running anti-Trump ads saying you've deported too many people. And the Latinos in her district are saying, what are you talking about, woman? We like the deportations. I think it's absolutely glorious. I can't wait for every single pro-foreigner element of the Republican Party to be run out. And I believe they all will be run out in the end. Do you hear this from Elizabeth Warren?
20: And do you trust Chuck Schumer to lead on that, should that happen?
21: What I trust is the Democrats. Because the,
20: well, he's the leader of the Democrats.
21: What I trust
20: right
21: is
20: now.
21: The Democrats. The Democrats to be in there when we have a Democratic majority.
0: Elizabeth Warren and Bernie Sanders are both going to go through something in the coming years, and I am going to so enjoy it. You see, they have been, really those two, and there have been others, but those two, especially in the Senate, they've been kind of the leading voices of the radical left. They've been the ones that are... have been traditionally thought of as being to the left of the Democrat Party. I mean, Bernie Sanders has been calling himself a socialist forever. And they think that status, hey, I'm the old hand over here on the left, they think that status is going to save them from these people.
1: I will throw you in prison, okay? I want to put you physically behind a prison. I want Chinese-style communism to happen inside of the Democratic Party right now, okay? I want to do cultural revolution when I see that.
0: And when they speak like this, this is an effort to avoid being scapegoated by those animals.
20: And do you trust Chuck Schumer to lead on that, should that happen?
21: What I trust is the Democrats. Because the,
20: well, he's the leader of the Democrats.
21: What I trust
20: right now
21: is the Democrats. The Democrats to be in there when we have a Democratic majority.
0: They think they're going to be able to tap dance their way into not getting eaten by the savages, but they will be eaten by the savages. Bernie Sanders is going to be eaten alive. I am going to so love it. 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

0: It is the Jesse Kelly Show, final segment of the Jesse Kelly Show on a wonderful Thursday. Tomorrow, of course, is Ask Dr. Jesse Friday. That's going to be a good time. Also, it's going to be a good time watching Dome again for another 2 years.
1: They are cheating by purging voter rolls. So we say as leaders then to folks, not only must you register to vote, check your voter registration status to make sure you haven't been purged from the rolls. They're trying to take our tools, but we are a creative people.
0: Oh, yeah. Very creative. Those drop boxes, real, really, really creative. Very, very creative when your operatives show up at nursing homes and collect the unfilled out ballots, and then you fill them out and go turn them in. Oh, yeah, that is most definitely creative. You know what's not creative? Naming your Chinese panda Ping Ping.
2: The giant panda has been an envoy of friendship between the Chinese and Americans. Here, I have a piece of good news. In a few days, two pandas, Ping Ping and Fu Shuang, will come to their new home in Zoo Atlanta and meet with the American people.
0: Jewish producer Chris wants to know why I won't say the name of the other panda. That's because I can't pronounce it. I actually tried a couple times during the break. What, Chris? That wasn't even that bad. It's just not in my vocabulary. Remember that I'm uneducated, extremely uneducated. I cannot pronounce a lot of words. Now, some of the time, I'd say 5 to 10% of the time, I mispronounce words on purpose, and that's purely to get a rise out of Ob. That's a really good time to say something like that in front of Ob, because then I know she's going to say something. But the other 90, 95% of the time is, I just don't know how words are pronounced. What, Chris? Croissant. What is wrong with croissant? Croissant? It is not. It's croissant. Yeah, it is. It's, and what's wrong with boutique? It's not boutique. Oh, gosh, Chris.
3: Why are you gay?
0: Denmark. Homeowner finds 10th century Viking treasure hoard during a patio renovation. This is seriously my dream. To come across some major archaeological thing. You know what I always wanted when I was a kid? I always wanted one of those metal detectors you see people use down on the beach, because I had convinced myself.

0: myself, having watched a lot of Indiana Jones, that I was going to find, you know, some kind of lost Mayan artifact or something like that. I want a treasure hunt. I just do. I don't know what that is. Is that a guy thing? That's probably a guy thing. Hey, Jesse, what you are saying on the radio right now is absolutely true. Oh, the subject of this one is former communist. What you are saying on the radio right now is absolutely true on how to handle communist hags. My husband lectured me for years before something clicked. No amount of his lecturing and such was effective until I finally saw this Antifa with my own eyes. I thought he was a paranoid weirdo watching too much internet. I didn't even know I was a communist, but what you were saying is 100% factual. It takes patience, but it can happen. I want this to encourage you. Please be encouraged by this. If you have, I know there are a lot of you because you email me about it. If you have a communist in your life, a child, a parent, a coworker, a neighbor, a brother, whatever it is, you are never going to be able to show them that one video or one fact that snaps them out of it. Doesn't work like that. Plant little seeds, a little seed here, a little seed there. No shouting matches, no arguments. They're just going to shut down. They'll shut down, they'll flee, they'll call you a Nazi, you won't see them again. No loud arguments. Don't throw monkey poop at each other on social media. A little seed here, a little seed there. I am not guaranteeing you success. I am saying it takes time, and that is your best shot at waking somebody up. A little seed here and a little seed there. In the meantime, we all have roles to play. We can stop sending money to communist companies. That's an important one. These companies are not sorry about all this DEI crap they've done. They're dying to do it again. They're dying for the electorate to be forgiving about it. Do you have one of the big wireless companies? You know that the big wireless companies are some of the worst companies in the country when it comes to being dirty commies, America-hating commies. And then there's Pure Talk. You know, the wireless company that's run by a guy who did two tours in Vietnam with MacVSog. They hire Americans. And all you have to, by the way, you save a fortune. A fortune. You pick up your phone, which you can keep, and you dial #250 and say Jesse Kelly. #250, say Jesse Kelly. All right? Rubio also said this about Iran, and because it's not exactly a secret now, Iran, they're going to drag out this whole thing no matter what. If they're starving to death, they're going to drag this whole thing out until the midterms because they see the poll numbers and they know as long as this goes on, it hurts us in the polls. All right. So Rubio said that.
1: I think the Iranians are under this illusion that Democrats are going to win in November and the president will no longer be able to do things against them. I just don't think they understand our system very well. Other countries do, but they don't seem to. In our system of government, obviously Congress, the legislative branch is a very important branch of government. I served in it for 14 years, so I understand its powers, but I also understand its limitations. When it comes to the national security of our country, when it comes to the imposition of both sanctions and the use of military force, the president has extraordinary powers. Every president does. He's the commander in chief, both constitutional and otherwise, to be able to carry out those functions.
0: This is something, look, I'm not looking forward to finding out, but this is something that does fascinate me. If Democrats, God forbid, take the House and or the Senate, do they make a hard move to try to stop this Iran stuff? And what does that look like? It's hard to imagine they could actually do something significant. But as we talked about earlier in the show, you know they're going to try. They want it to all go poorly. Be interesting.
2: And now,
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4: By go, you know the thing.
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0: Sweden launches a campaign telling people to be ruder as scammers exploit good manners. This is why I never get busted by scammers. I'm naturally rude anyway. It just works for me. I'm out. California wealth tax sparks stark business warning from entrepreneurs. Again, the last one out of California, turn out the lights. More hospitals caved to Trump and agree to shut down transgender youth clinics. That's weird because I distinctly remember all these hospitals saying they didn't have transgender youth clinics and that this wasn't happening across the country. Yet now they're shutting them down. Affordability and Social Security, top issues for midterm voters. That may not be ideal given the prices, but we shall see. We're also going to see Ask Dr. Jesse Friday tomorrow and we'll have fun, all right? That's all.

0: Tired of playing SeaTac?
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1: Great radio stations across the land, along with Polo. Sam is out today. It is the Joe Pags Show. Thanks a lot for stopping by. There's a lot going on. President of China is in Washington, D.C. A lot of pomp and circumstance today. I get it. It's a radio show, and it's an audio show, but I'm going to play some of that pomp and circumstance. Even though you're not going to hear a lot of talking, you'll hear the music. I'll describe what we're looking at. I think it's important. It's an historic visit. This being the 250th anniversary, this the first time they've met face-to-face since President Trump in May with a contingent went to China. And interesting stuff coming from that. Got Megyn Kelly on the program, going to be a two-parter. Bottom of this hour, we'll have part one. Bottom of hour number two, it'll be part two. And then we've got Monica Dela Cruz, District 15 Republican, great state of Texas, to talk about the latest ICE upheaval. There's another guy who died, allegedly running from ICE in Michigan. We'll talk about that as well. We've got a lot going on. I do want to give you a quick update on the whole status of, and I talked to Megyn Kelly about this later, the whole status of that media ban from the White House. And it's not a media ban. It is simply a ban of Politico, MS Now, and CNN. Now, a judge that was appointed by Trump did rule on this, and the judge said that, you can't do this. And he restored their access. But the White House did not allow them to have access. Now, you know where I am on this. You do not have the inherent First Amendment right under the freedom of the press to go to the White House and be in the White House and be in the Oval Office and be on Air Force One. You have the right to say whatever you want, report whatever you want, be the press, but you don't have the inherent right to be in these spaces. If you did, then everybody calling themselves a journalist would have access. And by the way, Megyn disagrees with me on that. We'll talk about it at the bottom. But the judge that was appointed by Trump basically made it about due process. He didn't give them due process or fair warning or something. So he says that they should have access while they continue to look into this case. And what's interesting is the White House still said, no, you can't be here. Here's a story from Politico, so it could be fake. Politico, CNN, MS Now barred from White House after court ruling restoring access. The Secret Service confiscated a political reporter's press pass this morning, despite a federal judge's decision hours earlier restoring access. Written by Megyn Messerly over at Politico. Again, could be fake. A Politico reporter was denied access to the White House today, and his press credentials confiscated after a judge ordered the Trump administration overnight to immediately restore access for news organizations that President Donald Trump banned from the complex last week. MS Now and CNN said the reporters were also denied entry. The three outlets have been barred from the White House since Saturday following an order from Trump to do so as a result of their constant reporting, quote, fake news. U.S. District Judge Timothy Kelly granted a temporary restraining order early this morning, mandating that the administration restore the organization's access for at least 2 weeks while further litigation plays out. A White House spokesperson did not immediately respond for a request for comment. Ted Boutrous Jr., the lead lawyer for the three outlets, alerted the judge in a filing Thursday morning that reporters from the outlets had been turned away and asked Kelly to hold an immediate hearing on the administration's noncompliance with Kelly's ruling. The judge ordered the Trump administration to respond to the allegations by 12:30 p.m. Eastern. A Secret Service agent told the Politico reporter, who had his hard pass confiscated this morning, that he was not cleared to enter but might be able to do so with a temporary day pass. Temporary passes are granted to journalists who do not hold what are known as hard passes, which grant permanent access to press facilities at the White House. The reporter explained the court had ordered that political reporters be allowed to return to the White House and that he should be cleared to enter. The Secret Service agent replied that there was nothing he could do. The spokesperson for Politico referred back to the outlet's reporting on the judge's decision. CNN reported that some of its staff who arrived Thursday were denied access multiple times, including a CNN photojournalist and another reporter whose credentials were also taken away on Saturday, Betsy Klein. A CNN producer was also able to use their pass to enter White House grounds, the outlet reported. MS Now, White House correspondent Laura Baron Lopez or something, reported on air this morning, that she was similarly denied entry and had her badge confiscated. A Secret Service agent told her it was still being disabled. There you go. So can you refuse a court order? He just did. Is the court order binding forcing the Trump administration to allow these people in? I would think yes. Now, I disagree with the order. And although I do agree that for 14 days you give them access while the judge continues to look into this case. Later, Megyn Kelly says, if Trump hadn't said one thing, this might have been easy. But he said something as he was doing it, which doesn't infringe on the First Amendment. But all that said, they did not gain access today. Now, what is the judge going to do? Let's look at this in real time. I want the administration to abide by the court order, no matter how bad it is. I think you abide by the court order. You make your case for 2 weeks, and then you get to ban them for as long as you want, if not forever. But just denying the court order makes you look like you're rogue, and you don't care what judges say, and that's not going to play well with the American people. So I do want them to let them in for the two-week period as they continue to make the case. Go back to court, try it up to the Supreme Court if you have to. And I think anybody who's got any common sense will agree that the inherent freedom of the press does not allow you access into the White House. And what is the whole story with the hard passes? If you get a hard pass, you're just tenured? You never get shown the door? You're always allowed in there forever? Like CNN didn't come into existence until the early 1980s. So before they had this hard pass, they didn't have that access. They show up on the scene. Somebody decided at the White House, okay, you get the hard pass, which gives you access. Does that mean permanent, forever, can never be taken away? If so, why? Why is there anything like that in life? Can never be taken away, period, end of story, have a nice day. Especially when it's about access to a building or access to an airplane. That doesn't make sense to me. But that's the very latest on that. And I think it's important to keep on bringing you the latest because this becomes an argument about the First Amendment when it shouldn't be. It really shouldn't be. All right, so the president shows up from China. By the way, I did the second, I think this is the third, Pags and Molin with Aaron Molin. It's up on YouTube right now. It's youtube.com/@JoePags or joepags.com/YouTube, joepags.com/YouTube. We break down the hot trending cases of the week, the hot trending news stories, the culture war stuff, and then some. Go check it out. It's going to become a weekly feature. I want you to go see that because I think that we're bringing you a perspective you're not going to get elsewhere. All right, let's talk about President Xi. Xi Jinping and his wife, whose name is Peng or Peng, which not the same name. I don't know how it works in China, but they're here and they were received by the president today. It's an interesting get together. And I think that what I know that I would like to hear from you is actually very simple. 888-941-PAGS, 888-941-7247, joepags.com. Scroll down, click on contact. Love to hear from you. What should the relationship be with China? It is a communist country. Although more capitalist than normal communist countries are, the people there live in squalor, many of them. They have a real population issue because they, for so long, were just killing female babies that were born. Now there's a real shortage of females. Their population probably is nowhere near what they were saying it was, 1.6 billion, whatever, 1.4 billion recently. And then some estimates are saying it's 600 or 700 million. That's still a lot of damn people. But what's going on with that country? Now, they also want to dominate AI. They also want to beat us on trade. They also want to be militarily superior to us. So what should the relationship be? I am for any president sitting down with any leader around the globe, provided you're doing it with the mindset, I'm going to do the best thing I can now for the American people, which I think President Trump is doing. Barack Obama, I don't think, did that. I think he was more for one world governance. But let me bring you some of the pomp and circumstance from today, which I thought was pretty interesting. Here are the actual introductions of the presidents. I know this is President Donald Trump and the First Lady. I think this guy also announces the President of China and his wife. What we're seeing is a shot of the White House in the background. That's almost the center of the shot. It's a close-up of somebody on a trumpet, and they've got several trumpets, obviously, playing this song, plus they've got drums. And you see some people off to the left, probably the media.
2: Ladies and gentlemen, the President of the United States, Donald J. Trump, and First Lady, Melania Trump, accompanied by the President of the People's Republic of China, Xi Jinping, and Madam Peng Liyuan.

Now it's a close-up of the White House. You've got a bunch of people holding American and Chinese flags on the upper level on the balcony. You've got all the dignitaries from the United States off to the right-hand side. You've got the military members with, you know, they're standing at salute.

Now we see President Trump and President Xi walking up. It's interesting. President Trump's a little taller. I think when they were in China, I think Xi might have been wearing something in his shoes because they were about the same height there. I mean, it's a very small difference in height, but President Trump's a little bit taller behind them, Melania and the First Lady of China.

0: There you go. I like the pomp and circumstance. You knew that President Trump was going to step it up. Because when they went to China, there was this whole big thing. Children singing and orchestras playing and Xi walking around like a proud papa, which he should. It's his city, Beijing. And now you know that Donald Trump, President Trump, is not going to play around. He's going to show up and he's going to say, oh, yeah, watch this. And we've got a military flyover that we're going to bring you as well. The president speaking and welcoming them. I'll have that for you when we come back. Your thoughts. What are we trying to accomplish with China? I would like to see free and fair trade with China, which is very hard to do because they pay their people like peasants. And here we pay people a good wage. And how you compete with that is something I can't wrap my brain around, other than if you're for tariffs. Taxes and tariffs will make the products that China is making with slave labor at least similar in price to what could be made here, manufactured here, which could bring manufacturing back to the United States. That's important. 888-941-PAGS, 888-941-7247, joepags.com. 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We're back after this.
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0: All right, great to have you. Thanks. I appreciate you stopping by. Megyn Kelly at the bottom of the hour. That'll be part one with the media superstar. She's the number one podcaster in the nation. And if you look at almost any country's podcast list, she's in the top 10, if not top 15. And she's doing great. We have a lot of fun talking about this so-called media ban from the White House. We talk about the president. We talk about the DSA. We talk about a lot of stuff. Do not miss a second of it. Yes, I had to edit it. Paula, you're welcome, because she does drop a bomb here and there. Megyn just doesn't care. I've never cursed on a microphone yet. I think if I did it the first time, I would never stop. So I get where she's coming from. But you'll see the unedited part as I drop it this weekend for sure. 888-941-PAGS, 888-941-7247, joepags.com. What do you want to see the president accomplish with President Xi here? Here's our president welcoming President Xi and his wife.
13: President Xi, Madam Peng, and the members of the Chinese delegation, I'm delighted to welcome you to the beautiful White House. Such a great honor. In May, we had the great privilege of visiting you in Beijing, where you received our delegation with spectacular and very beautiful hospitality. Now Melania and I are honored to host you in Washington as President Xi becomes the first ever Chinese leader to make a second formal state visit to America.
0: Here you go. Good welcome. And again, you know, you figure that Trump, he of the golden toilets, will probably want to one-up Xi, and he should, here on home turf. And there's a lot of pomp and circumstance that went along with it. I keep on saying that, but it's true. You had, you know, the music playing, and you had the flyover. We'll get into all that, but the president continued.
13: President Xi and Madam Peng arrive at an important moment for America, the 250th anniversary of our founding. Tomorrow we will visit the National Archives to see some of the greatest treasures of that proud history, including the Declaration of Independence and the United States Constitution and the Bill of Rights.
0: This person is saying what President Trump just said. Oh, you knew that? Yes, there's a translation here into Chinese, obviously.
14: 美国建国250周年，明天我们将参观国家档案馆，欣赏那段令人自豪。
0: It's such an interesting language. I could never ever speak this language. Like, I know a little bit of this, know a little bit of that. But this language is so completely far away from what we're so used to doing, right?
14: 好的历史当中一些最珍贵的瑰宝，包括独立宣言、美国宪法和权利法案。
0: All right, wrap it up. Let's go.
13: We will also see artifacts testifying to the long and cherished relationship of really something that's so incredible, and cultural exchanges between China and the United States, just as our ancestors reached across the ocean centuries ago to trade, to learn, and to build a better world. Our two countries do really the same thing, and we're very proud of it, and the relationship.
0: So what does the president hope to accomplish? Marsha Blackburn, who, of course, is a U.S. senator from Tennessee, running for governor of Tennessee, did chime in on this from the National News Desk. She says it's really about AI. At least that's the first thing. She said artificial intelligence should be near the top of the agenda, particularly as the United States and China compete over emerging technologies. Blackburn said she wants protections for children, consumer privacy, and intellectual property to remain part of the conversation as AI systems become increasingly powerful. Quote, we are working to get protections for our children, for our citizens, for our creators, and for people that own intellectual property, Blackburn said. She also raised concerns about Americans' personal data potentially becoming accessible to Beijing, an issue that's been at the center of broader debates in Congress over technology and national security. Blackburn said policymakers need to ensure Americans know Beijing is not going to get all their data and data mine it and build a virtual you of our American citizens. Agriculture is another issue, Blackburn said, she wants addressed during the talks. I mean, look, I don't blame her. I think she's right about that. In this fight that we're having, this race that we're having with Beijing about AI, they win, they own AI going forward. If we win, we own AI going forward. I think that we're in the lead. But believe me when I say China would like to be the world superpower when it comes to technology and AI. So I think that she's spot on. I think a lot of that will be talked about. And I think the president will surround himself with experts who know everything you need to know about this technology to make sure that we're safe. And yes, I do talk to Megyn Kelly. It'll be part two about AI. That'll be next hour. But this hour, in only a few minutes, part one with Megyn Kelly, the multimedia platform superstar. We break it all down. We start with this so-called media ban. It's not. It's a ban of three entities from the White House. But she and I don't necessarily agree on it, which is actually kind of cool. Keep it here.
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0: know where I am on this White House press corps thing. You don't have a right to be in the White House. It's a privilege. If the privilege gets taken away, you get to sue. You get to say First Amendment. I don't know. That's where I am on it. You guys know that. I was a television news anchor. This woman is one of the best journalists we've ever had on the planet. It's Megyn Kelly. MegynKelly.com, of course, incredible journalist, the host of the Megyn Kelly Show, which is just killing it on the charts. Megyn, how are you? Good to see you.
1: I'm great. How you doing, Joe Pags?
0: I'm living the dream. I love going to the charts every day because I want to see where I am. And you're number one every day. And you should be. I think the show is that good. Before I get into the whole, all the press stuff, let me ask you about that, if you don't mind. Why does your show resonate so well with the audience? Because I know there was trepidation at first. You weren't even showing yourself at first when you started doing the podcast. Why is this working so well, do you think?
1: I don't know, Joe. I feel like I try to just be honest. You know, sometimes I upset people. Sometimes my audience disagrees with me strongly. But I think one thing about our show is we're very tolerant of dissenting viewpoints. You know, so if I'm saying something that the audience doesn't agree with or, you know, is rejecting, they know that while I have my own good faith belief, I'm not judging theirs. Like, it's fine. You know, I'm actually perfectly willing to hear them out and be told that I'm wrong. And, you know, like, I'm pretty good at agreeing. Disagreeing agreeably. I think it's just the lawyer in me. So I think people like that because that way they get a different POV, but they don't feel like offended or like they're being attacked or like they're hated for their POV.
0: When I have you on, people love it and then some people hate it. It's very, very strange. I'm supposed to disown you because of what happened in 2015 or something at a debate. Does that ever get old? I mean, people have these very long memories and they forget that you and Trump made up and they forget that you got your own show and they forget that you do bring in, you know, differing opinions. Is it weird to you as it is to me that sometimes people will hang on something that might have happened 10, 15 years ago?
1: No, it doesn't really bother me. It's not bad to be controversial. I've found in my, you know, time in the public eye, it's like, it's not enjoyable necessarily, but it's not bad professionally. There's something that makes me a lightning rod for some people, and that has only inured to my benefit. So it's kind of like you can't complain about it. And I also feel like when it comes to Trump, you know, he gins up very strong opinions, both in his fans and his detractors. And there really are like groups of people who define themselves based on their feelings about Trump and how you feel about Trump, both pro and against. Yeah. I'm not in either one of those groups. I do not define anything about myself based on Donald Trump. And I'm, you know, both a fan and an occasional detractor. And that's appropriate for my role. And that upsets some people. And I can handle that. And that's fine by me. And I was like, well, whatever. What am I going to do? There's some people who don't like me. Imagine it, Joe Pags. But they're out there.
0: I can't imagine it either. It's Megyn Kelly. Follow her everywhere at Megyn Kelly. Check out the Megyn Kelly Show. Download it. Watch it every day. It's funny that you said that. I was at the gym the other day and a guy came up and gave me a fist bump. Yeah, Trump got it done with Greenland. And I went, yeah, he got it done. And he said, the guy's always five steps ahead of everybody, including you and me. And then I got an email from a guy who said, why do you defend every lie out of Trump's mouth? He is that lightning rod. Meg, do you think he likes being that person? I think he kind of likes it.
1: Yes, he loves it. Are you kidding me? It's like when this whole thing broke with the, you know, banning CNN and MSNBC and Politico from the White House. And they were like, well, we won't cover you. You know, all the networks were like, well, we won't be covering you one bit of you if you don't back down. It was like, did anybody think Trump was going to be like, oh, in that case, I back down. I mean, we all know him by this point. He loves fighting. He is a walking middle finger. It is what most of us love about him. It can be annoying at times if you're on the receiving end of it, but net, it's a net positive, I think, for the country. But yeah, there's no question he enjoys the fight.
0: Where are you as a journalist? Where are you as a podcast host? Where are you as somebody who's an incredible lawyer when it comes to President Trump saying you three entities can't be in the White House or in the press corps or on Air Force One anymore? Legally speaking, and then from all the other roles that you obviously have, where are you on that?
1: I will tell you where I am. This is where I am. Oh, who cares? This story. I hate it. I couldn't care less. I know what, you know, I realize you shouldn't do it because he's opened the door to everybody and you can't say not the one because of viewpoint discrimination and all that. And then he tried to say, oh, it's not viewpoint discrimination. It's a matter of state, whatever. I have no use for this. Everybody knows exactly what's going on. Everyone knows CNN, MSNBC, and Politico are totally unfair and are only masquerading as news organizations.
0: Yes.
1: This is such bullshit. We know what they are. They are anti-Trump businesses that cash checks based on making up lies about Trump. That's honestly their business model. So it's very hard to engage in the fiction that they are, you know, the Walter Cronkite trying to play it straight down the middle, and they've been unfairly targeted by this terrible tyrant in the White House. I don't have it in me. I can't pretend. So it's like, yes, on paper, if we're discussing this without these three entities, you ask me, does the president have the right to ban three random news organizations based on their viewpoints about him? No, he doesn't. But then when we get into like the sticky wicket of what they actually do every day with 90% negative coverage of Trump and overwhelmingly positive coverage of Kamala Harris or whatever Democrat, Joe Biden, who's, then it kind of breaks down. Because if you ask me, like, does my colleague at SiriusXM, Howard Stern, have a right to be in the White House? The answer is no. Why would we be putting him in? You know, like, if you want, like, Bill Maher, he's a comedian who does a nighttime show. Does he have a right? No, he doesn't have a right to be in there either. How are they any different from them? How are they any, except they don't make us laugh.
0: I just,
1: so that's why I spent no time on this. He's lost. That's not a surprise. The Trump-appointed judge, last name Kelly, no relation, has allowed them back in the White House for now. The fight will go on. I think he'll continue to lose because Trump, you know, he gave it up. He said explicitly, I don't like the way they cover me. So that wasn't very helpful to his side. Whatever. I don't care. No one sees them as victims.
0: But no, and you're right about that. What's interesting is that Caitlin Collins had Michael Waltz sitting next to her outside the UN as she was complaining about how she couldn't cover the administration. And he obviously is in the administration. He said, I'm in the UN. What are you talking about? I'm on your show. I'll push back a little bit, and I'm not a lawyer, so you're probably going to smoke me on this. But do you get tenure? Do you get an automatic pass? You get a hard pass in 1981 if you're CNN, and you always get to have it? You and I remember, well, you probably don't remember, you're too young, but, you know, Dan Rather going after Richard Nixon, that he made a name for himself. You had the guy from ABC who was always going after Ronald Reagan, and that was, Sam Donaldson, exactly. Right, so, and that was great, and Reagan took it, you know, on the chin and went back and forth with him. But do you get a hard pass and you always get it? There are estimated to be 50,000 so-called journalists in the country. There are 5 million podcasters in the country. Do we all have the inherent freedom of the press to be inside the Oval Office or inside the White House or on Air Force One every day? So once they get the pass, they get it legally forever? I don't see that. How does that work?
1: Yeah, no, I don't think so. But, you know, when the president is explicitly out there saying that he's banning you because of the way you're covering him, it's a problem. It looks like viewpoint discrimination by a government official under the First Amendment. That's why Trump got in trouble when he did it to Jim Acosta in the first term. And that's why it would have been helpful if he didn't say anything this time around. And next time around, if he wants to do it, like if he waits a suitable amount of time and then just decides that, you know, like it's gotten too crowded in there and some people are going to have to go, he'd probably be in a better position, though this won't help. But the courts did side with him when he tried to kick the AP out of covering him in the pool and covering him in the Oval Office. A lower court judge said, no, that's a First Amendment violation. But then the Court of Appeals said, no, it isn't. You actually don't have a constitutional right to be next to the president in these small places. He can decide who's there. And then they tried to get the full appellate court to weigh in and say, that's wrong. That's an outrage. And the full appellate court refused to do so. So he's actually winning that battle. It's not as clear cut as the president's detractors would say. The problem here was he explicitly said it's their viewpoint. So like, that's not great. He kind of gave his own lawyers an uphill battle.
0: It's why I love your brain. I mean, I didn't even think about that angle. So if he just shuts his mouth and you three you just don't have the pass, you don't have the room. We have three other people that want to come in. We want to, if he doesn't say anything about viewpoint, because literally he looked at the camera, looked at CNN and said 93% negative on Trump. You don't deserve to be here. So the fact that he says that shows that it's out of revenge or it's out of viewpoint, you know, censorship or whatever the hell he's trying to do. Yeah. Right. So if he doesn't say that, literally, you think he's got a better case? Just because he said that?
1: Yeah, that's deeply problematic. He sunk his client's chances, I mean, his lawyer's chances right then and there. And it was the thing that the lawyer representing the news organizations led with at the argument. And there's a reason for that. I would have done the same. Yeah. But look, that's Trump. You know, like he in that, who could forget in that deposition with the lawyer for E. Jean Carroll, who is herself a lesbian, when Trump sat there and she was like, did you say that when you're a celebrity, you can grab them by the P word? And when you're a celebrity, they let you do it? And Trump said, yeah. He was like, you know, since the beginning of time, he said, for thousands of years, that's been the case. He says, you know, unfortunately or fortunately, And then he looked at this unattractive lawyer and he was like, you, for example, you would never be my type. And he said, your client was never my type. I mean, that's Trump. He doesn't care if it's going to undermine him in a legal proceeding or in the public opinion. He's just, it's like Sean Hannity once said to me, Trump's problem is not that he lies, it's that he tells the truth.
0: Wow. It's Megyn Kelly. Go YouTube.com/@Megyn Kelly. Go see at Megyn Kelly everywhere. Check out her show every single day. We love the knowledge and the friendship. Let's talk about Kamala Harris. Actually, I want to finish on the media for a second, if you don't mind. In watching the media so-called coverage of this White House, if you were advising Trump, you literally would say just stop being Trump so much and he might actually get what he wants. Is it a matter of him putting his foot in his mouth every once in a while or every day or so on? Because he's turning people off sometimes, well, a lot of times, with what he says and how he just continues to say it. If he just backed off for a second, he might actually be that much more effective?
1: No, I didn't say that, and I don't believe that, no. I don't think his problem is how he deals with the media, because his base is Republican and right-leaning independents, and we all hate the media. So I don't think there's any problem there. And he's not going to win over the left-wing media. It's kind of pointless. In fact, his numbers usually go up when he fights with them, so there's kind of no downside in doing that. His numbers are down right now with Republicans because the economy is in trouble and people are feeling it, and they are blaming him because he said Trump will fix it. You know, it was all around the arenas when he spoke, and they believed him on that, and their lives haven't changed for the better. And that plus the unpopularity of like the Iran war have sent his numbers diving, and he can't end that war, and therefore he can't end the inflation related to that war, which only exacerbates problem number one. And people are tired of that. They want their own lives to improve. So I think they blame whoever was in office, and Trump is not getting a pass even from some of the Republican base, even though his numbers are still decent for with the Republicans. We've seen some

0: because these are small spaces that the president's in. You don't want six TV cameras. You just want the one. So you rotate who's pool for the day, yeah. And all the networks will take that camera's feed. And it wasn't really anything exciting. It was just like being the pool for the day. And he said no, because Fox isn't a real news organization. And sure enough, Fox, I think, felt it had no choice but to, now that the shoe was on the other foot. I mean, I would make the case to compare Fox of 20, whatever it was, 13, I can't remember the year that this right. happened, 14, to MS Now today is an insult to Fox News. Fox was a real news organization with, I mean, you looked at the primetime lineup, it was very fair and balanced, very fair. Yeah. It wasn't all conservatives. Like when I was there, O'Reilly was a populist, I was an independent, Sean Hannity was a conservative, and Greta, nobody knew. Most people thought she was a Democrat.
1: Right.
0: So Fox always had different points of view represented. That is not at all what's happening on MS Now and hasn't been happening for years. So you could make a case that times have changed and Fox didn't owe them that. But I think probably the conversation behind closed doors was, given the history, they did.
1: It's the remarkable Megyn Kelly. Going check out everything that she does. Take everything she does. You probably are. She's number one on the podcast list. I'm like number 32, and I'm like, there's Megyn on top. Where did I fall today? Let's talk about Kamala Harris. Is she the gift that keeps on giving? The number one video I've ever posted on TikTok, 12.1 million views, is me making fun of Kamala Harris in that dumb interview she did with the Philadelphia ABC affiliate, where she kept on going on about how she grew up in a middle-class, you know, household in a middle-class neighborhood and so on. Just kept on repeating herself and ignored the questions the guy was asking. She's on the campaign trail. Even Abdul El-Sayed looked like he was really, really troubled to be sitting next to her the other day. What do you make of her being out there in the four all of a sudden this week? She's out there, you know, doing her doublespeak again.
0: What's with the black scent? Honestly, like, we've all heard her talk a million times, and yes. She doesn't talk like that.
1: No.
0: And she's like, it's okay if you don't support a candidate. It's okay. She doesn't talk like that. What is, like, who does she think she's fooling? She's such a fraud.
1: Yeah.
0: And her black scent, we all know, like, the barbershop didn't even believe she was black, right? Those black guys during the campaign were like, she's not black. She's Indian. That's the part of her heritage she's always leaned into. Now she's playing it up because she's in front of the NAACP. Now, the New York Times will defend it as code switching. But, like, let's give me a break. That she doesn't talk like that, and it's an affectation. And you could see, you know, the people there, I'm sure, weren't buying it. Just same as the Democrats didn't buy it and didn't put her in the office. Then at the separate event with El-Sayed, the man looked like he wanted the eject button from an F-16. If he had one, he would have pressed it. He would have been launched in it because... whatever you think of El-Sayed, he's a good politician. He's a smooth talker.
1: Yes.
0: And I'm sure he was looking at her like, oh my God, how did that person become the vice president and the nominee for this party? So, like, I guess he thought that she would help him with black voters. Well, that remains to be seen. I don't know. But she's such a phony. Like, she's halfway between her black scent and her drunk talk, you know, like, it's okay if you vote for someone, you know, he's like, I thought I was telling him. You're like, what?
1: I think next to El-Sayed, she said something about DEI is an attack on maternal instincts or something. Like, what are you talking about?
0: And also, we all know that. We all know. We do?
1: Right. Well, right.
0: No, we don't. How? Can you tie it together for me? And of course, she cannot.
1: That's it for part one of my special interview with Megyn Kelly. Part two next hour on the Joe Pags Show.
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0: always great to have Megyn Kelly on. Go check her out everywhere at Megyn Kelly on YouTube, on podcasts. You could listen to her every day on Sirius XM. Really, really great to break stuff down with her. I hear what she's saying about the media pass, but I think that I softened her up a little bit in that if Trump just didn't say what he said, that because you're mean to me, that's why you're out, that he probably had a much better chance. It's always great to break stuff down with her. We continue on Kamala Harris suddenly reappearing. Is she going to run? Is she not going to run? Why did Politico have a story that almost suggested she not run? And why did Gavin Newsom say that on that fake fishing trip with Jake Tapper that he won't run if she does run? All very interesting. We'll continue that conversation next hour and a lot more. It is 888-941-PAGS. JoePags.com. 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
1: Great radio stations across the land, glad to have you. Polo's alongside. It is the Joe Pags Show. Get it done for a Thursday. Part two with Megyn Kelly, bottom of this hour. We're going to give you an update on, again, the festivities with the president welcoming the president of China and his wife to the White House. There was pomp and circumstance, as I've talked about, and I've said that term a few times now, but deal with it. It's what it was. I believe that President Trump wanted to make sure that he put on a great show for President Xi, because President Xi did a pretty good show when Trump was there. Some would say a great show, but I don't know. It just felt very different to me, but it's a very different place. I've been to China. It just is. But here's some more of it. And again, if you're listening, I'm going to try to describe it as we're showing it. But there was a lot of activity for President Xi and his wife just to show this big acceptance and welcome outside the Oval Office and the Rose Garden and so on. What we've got here is people like dressed up as Americans from the 1700s, I'm sure, making another reference to the 250th anniversary.

I mean, they got the wigs and everything, but from the 1700s. In your mind's eye, they're looking straight at the opening to the Oval Office. You've got President Trump and his First Lady, and the right of our view on the left from their view, and then President Xi next to President Trump, and then his wife off to his right, our left. To the left, I guess it's a delegation from China. I can't see their faces. I know that that Vice President J.D. Vance is on the right side, on the Trump-Melania side with his wife. So that goes down the line. You can see Scott Bessent is always very easy to pick out, but it looks like the cabinet officials are all there with him.

0: get the picture. Then, of course, President Trump wanted to have a flyover that would be very impressive. And that happened over the White House as well. Stealth bomber out front with other aircraft flanking either side. So five total. Very cool. I would like to have been there for that. Very impressive. You heard Marsha Blackburn last hour. I told you that her quote was that making sure that we're on top of AI and that they're not stealing our identities and making, you know, Americans out of the information that they're getting from us. Technology is a very important piece of this. I got an email from a guy and several emails from a lot of you, but this one stood out. Keep your enemies close. Keep your friends close. Keep your enemies closer, which makes a lot of sense. Is China our enemy? Yeah. It is governmentally. The Chinese people aren't, but the government of China is our enemy. Stealing our property, you know, doing knockoffs. I've been to China. There is a knockoff for everything. They try to sell a knockoff of an iPhone, which is actually Android based, but they're stealing intellectual property from Americans and from everybody around the globe and don't even think twice about it. Yeah, we're just doing it. What are you going to do about it? I mean, everything. From movies to purses to wallets to phones to everything, just right down the line. And it's not okay. But even on top of that, you've also got, you know, a government that will do just about anything to not only steal from us, and I mean militarily, but also to be stronger than us or stronger than we are, and they're not. So it's an interesting, you know, combination. They get along. When President Trump says things like, look, I get along well with President Xi. I get along well with President Putin. I mean, there's nothing wrong with that. He should get along. I get along with the little dictator, the little rocket man in North Korea, Kim Jong-un. So, I mean, that's good. You want our leader to have a good relationship in that you can sit down and have the conversation. And for those who want to argue that Trump should not have a good relationship, well, let me ask you this. Was it good that Gorbachev and Reagan got along? I'll wait. And the answer was very good. Of course that was good. That was smart because it ended up breaking up the Soviet Union. He got rid of the wall between East and West Germany. A lot of people don't even remember that Germany was split into two sides. One the Soviet Union ran, one we sort of ran. Now it's Germany, you know, reunified because of what President Reagan did with Gorbachev. The Iron Curtain was gone. Places like Czechoslovakia got their independence again. Now there's the Czech Republic and Slovakia. So, I mean, you've got a bunch of countries that were part of that Soviet bloc that were just called the Soviet Union that now have their identities back and their cultures back and so on. So it's good to have a good relationship, no matter how bad the person is or no matter how much they don't like us or they have a different opinion about how life should go. That's a good thing. So I like what the president did today. If this were only a visual show, I would play more of that pomp and circumstance or more of that ceremony, more of that military, you know, showing. But it just doesn't work that well on radio. Let's talk about Israel Prime Minister Benjamin Netanyahu. At the UN today, and outside the UN, there was a bunch of protesting. I don't know what they're protesting. I don't know if they think they know what they're protesting. You had some famous faces like Susan Sarandon arrested today outside the UN. And the reason why was because they think they know something about the Middle East that the rest of us don't know. They think there is somehow a Palestine. They think that there somehow is a genocide going on. And they're out there protesting Netanyahu to go and spend a couple hours in jail. And then, hey, look at me, I got the photo op. This is from the Daily Mail. Could be fake news. Written by a bunch of people. Actually, no, just Justin Enriquez, U.S. Assistant Showbiz Editor. Huh? Susan Sarandon was one of the stars detained at a protest outside of Israel Prime Minister Benjamin Netanyahu's United Nations address. The 79-year-old actress was among dozens who were cuffed as NYPD cops worked to clear First Avenue ahead of the speech at the UN General Assembly. A smiling Sarandon, who was memorably canceled over her pro-Palestine comments in 2023. Nobody canceled her. Nobody canceled her. What are you talking about? You don't get canceled for pro-Palestine comments. In fact, Macklemore is going to be more popular now than ever because he said, free Palestine. That's not true. You know who gets canceled? Those who say Israel has the right to exist. And that's, I think that there's a shift happening to where it won't be as prevalent, but that's who gets canceled in this country. Anyway, a smiling Sarandon, canceled in 2023, looked up to the sky serenely as she was cuffed by NYPD officers 3 years after she found herself behind bars after attending a protest at the New York State Capitol in Albany. Hacks actress Hannah Elden Eidenbender, something like that, who has also famously been vocal supporter of Palestine, whatever that is, was also among those reportedly taken into custody. Both Sarandon and Eidenbender, 31, could be seen wearing white T-shirts, which read, "Fund people, not bombs." Comedian and rising actor Caleb Heron, never heard of him, 31, was also seen with the police officers in addition to numerous New York City council members. That's right, those who work with Mayor Mamdani were there. Sex and the City star Cynthia Nixon, 60, was also in attendance at the protest, but the Daily Mail understands that she was not among those who were arrested. The protest began at around noon as the socialist groups joined Jewish Voice for Peace as they blocked traffic near the UN with the aim of calling out Netanyahu's war in Gaza and the ongoing conflict in Iran. It's not Netanyahu's war in Gaza. It's the war that was started by Hamas. Even this reporter is slanted, unbelievably slanted. Without October 7th, you don't have the war in Gaza. Give me a break. Ahead of Netanyahu's visit, New York City Mayor Zoran Mamdani urged his arrest, saying the U.S. should honor a warrant for Netanyahu issued by the International Criminal Court. He's wanted for war crimes and crimes against humanity allegedly committed in Gaza, though the U.S. is not a member of the court and New York City lacks the authority to arrest him. With very, very biased report here by this guy, Enriquez. He forgot to mention that President Trump 2 days ago said, or yesterday, whatever it was, said we should leave. Anybody who's in the International Criminal Court should leave. It's a bogus institution. It carries no weight, and they're just making things up. This guy acts like it's actually a real court. It's not. It's a bunch of nut jobs that want to control the world. Well, from that, we go to NBC's report on Netanyahu's address. And this report probably biased as well because it's NBC News. As I said, Israel's Netanyahu takes the UN stage facing global isolation and a fight for his political future. Benjamin Netanyahu isn't scheduled to meet with President Donald Trump or any other U.S. officials and is expected to return to Israel shortly after his speech. This is by Matt Bradley and Corky somebody or other. At a Tel Aviv, Israel Prime Minister Benjamin Netanyahu pleaded his country's case to the world of the United Nations General Assembly on Thursday today before an audience of mostly empty seats. But the audience Netanyahu was really trying to reach was closer to home, Israeli voters ahead of next month's crucial elections. As Netanyahu stepped up to the lectern, hundreds of diplomats showed their disdain for Israel's bloody crackdown on Palestinians in Gaza by rising from their seats and walking out en masse. Netanyahu responded with similar disdain. If there are any more moral cowards who haven't left the hall, please do so now, he said. Then Netanyahu went on to revisit Hamas's attacks on Israel in October 2023, in which about 1,200 people were killed and which sparked the latest round of fighting. Netanyahu also defended the ongoing war on Iran in existential terms. If we hadn't done it, we'd all be dead, he said. We will continue to defend our state. We'll continue to win because we have no other choice, he said. Netanyahu thanked President Donald Trump for taking Israel's side in what he called a battle against the barbarians. And as expected, he accused New York Mayor Zoran Mamdani of anti-Semitism and cozying up to what he said were his Hamas buddies. You can't silence me, he said, addressing Mamdani. You can't silence the truth. A little bit of a spin on there. It wasn't just a straight story, but I think this is really important. For those who don't understand, for those who really think there's some genocide going on in Gaza and that for some reason the Palestinians had their own state and Israel stole it. Factually true is there was a territory called Palestine. That territory was owned by the Ottoman Empire. When the British Empire beat them in war, they got control of the territory called Palestine. There was no leader of Palestine. There was no government of Palestine. There was a territory that was called Palestine because it's a leftover from calling it Philistine, although they have no ancestral relationship to the Philistines that used to live there. And they called it Palestina or Philistine because those who created the territory wanted to somehow call it something Jews didn't like because Jews were the enemies of the Philistines back in the day. So there was no Palestine. It wasn't stolen from Palestinians. In fact, in the early 1900s, Jewish people living in that territory were also called Palestinian. So it is not a Muslim thing. It's not an ancestral thing. This is a place that was owned by, depending on who the empire was at the time, was owned by them. And just because it was called Philistine or Palestina or whatever doesn't mean that it was stolen from the Palestinian people. In fact, there is a Palestinian state. It's called Jordan. When they say the West Bank, the East Bank is in Jordan. Before 1967, the Palestinians, quote-unquote, the Jordanians, they owned the West Bank. The reason why Israel has the West Bank is that, for some reason, Middle Easterners thought that they would take on Israel again. And in 1967, Israel won and said, we're keeping it. Going to keep the West Bank. You had the territory you wanted. You had the borders you wanted before you attacked us again. And every time they've been attacked, they won. This whole idea that there's a genocide in Gaza is stupid. Israel had Gaza until 2005. They left there and gave it to the Palestinians. You deal with it. In fact, they wanted Egypt to take it. And Egypt said, we don't want Gaza. Because Egypt said, and their leaders have all said over the years, that the Palestinians are a problem. So let them have their own territory. They've gotten it. They own it. And yet still they're fighting against the Israelis. I don't know why. So the idea that somehow they got rid of Palestine, they didn't. That they somehow killed all the Palestinians, they didn't. They somehow, there is no Palestinian state, there is, Jordan. That the Palestinians didn't own Gaza, they did. If Israel wanted Gaza, why did they leave 20 years ago? They should have stayed there. They didn't stay there because they wanted to give them, and they thought that the giving up the land would give them peace. And it didn't. It simply didn't. So what these people are protesting, I don't think they know what they're protesting. They think they know something. McLemore thinks he knows something. They don't know anything. What they're doing is ridiculous. Now, do I want the war to stop in Gaza? Yes. Be done with it now. Rebuild it. Let the people have it who are there, the Palestinians, whatever. Do I want the war to stop in Iran? Of course. Of course, I want it over tomorrow. But you don't just say it's a genocide because I say so. You don't. If it's a, who brings a genocide to people and drops pamphlets and notifications that they should leave because they're going to bomb the area soon? Nobody does that. They just kill you if it's a genocide. It's so stupid. 888-941-PAGS. 888-941-7247. JoePags.com. Definitely want your thoughts on this. 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

0: and fully understand. And by the way, part two with Megyn Kelly coming up at the bottom of the hour. Don't miss a second of that. And I want one email. Oh, Megyn Kelly was mean to Trump in 2015. Look, they've made up. You should get over it now. Enough. But I will never understand how the left and the Israel haters have become so successful. I would actually like to know, because maybe we could use their tactics to be more successful on the conservative right and on the truthful side of things. What they're saying about Gaza, by and large, is not real. What they're saying about the situation in the Middle East, by and large, is not real. Is Netanyahu perfect? No. I'm critical of him when I need to be. And might he be voted out? He might be. There are a lot of liberals. From what I understand, it's 40-50% liberal versus 40-50% conservative. It's almost an even mix there. But almost all of them would like to see Iran not have a nuclear weapon. Almost everybody in Israel certainly doesn't want to be attacked by Hamas and have people dragged, you know, under the fence, raped, killed, maimed, and everything else. So, I mean, we have to find a solution to a long-lasting peace. I don't understand how you have 57 Muslim countries in the world, which is fine if that's what you want, and one Jewish country, and the Jewish country is the bad guy. I find that to be weird. Now, most Muslim countries aren't at all bringing animosity toward Israel in a military, physical, or even through propaganda way. Most just keep to themselves. But the ones that hate Israel really hate them. You know, they will do anything to get rid of Israel. And it's just the weirdest thing to me. Some will say it's a geographical issue. Most know that it's really not. It's really a more religious issue. But at the end of the day, why can't they exist in that little sliver of land? So what is it, like 9 million people, something like 7 million or 9 million? Why are they the greater evil? And how has that side of the issue become so popular with younger people? Are the young people just dumb? Seriously, you don't have to love Israel. You don't have to like Jewish people. I don't care. But you can't say it's okay for them to have one little sliver of land somewhere. They could have kept Gaza. They could have kept all of the West Bank. They don't. I mean, there's ABC zone, and Jews can't go in some of those zones. So I'm not really sure what it is they want other than the total annihilation of Israel. When you say free Palestine, like the Duke McLemore said, he's literally saying he thinks Palestine should be from the river to the sea, the Jordan River to the Mediterranean Sea. That means there is no Israel. As if Palestine is, or Palestinians are not free where they live. It's just a strange thing that so many people have fallen for the okey-doke. There's a lot to be discussed there, but you can't have that discussion if you're not having an even conversation where both sides are telling at least something close to the truth. 888-941-PAGS, JoePags.com. Megyn Kelly Part 2 coming up.
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0: Kissing Daily Show. She's number one on the podcast list almost every single day. It is media superstar Megyn Kelly. We continue now with the conversation about Trump, Trumpism, about Ken Paxton, James Tallarico in Texas, and an awful lot more. Now part two with Megyn Kelly on the Joe Pags Show.
1: Maybe she could bust out her Venn diagram and walk us through it. But look, whenever she does this kind of thing, I don't know about you, but I'm like, please, God, let her run. Let her be. Like, I don't want Gavin Newsom instead of Kamala Harris. I want her. You know how they say, like, he says he's not going to run unless she doesn't. Oh, well, right. I accept. I want her. I don't want him. But no, I don't think she's going. I don't think she's got a better chance than Gavin Newsom. I guess I'll say that. I don't know whether she's going to run, but I don't think she's got a better chance than Gavin does, because I do think the Democrats are worried about running a woman again. You know, they lost with Hillary. They lost with Kamala. And because they are not self-aware, they think this is because they were women that they lost. They don't realize that we'd be happy to vote for a woman, just not those two. And so I think they're going to be reluctant to give Kamala another go at it, another bite at that apple. And they'll probably go with the white Christian man, because they think it's because we're all racist sexists that we didn't vote for those particular two women.
0: Yeah, not, which, of course, is dumb. Do you think that Gavin Newsom was giving her a very loud signal as he was pretending to fish with Jake Tapper the other day in some stream in Montana? He stands there, well, if she runs, I won't run. He does this. Was that a code? Look, donors, get her out if you want me.
1: A code not to her, but to the donors. Yes,
0: so that's what
1: absolutely.
0: It was.
1: Great way to reach them all on CNN. He's got Tapper, like maybe 4,000 viewers, and they're all Democrat donors. So great. You've gotten to all of them in one fell swoop. And he's trying to ratchet up the pressure on her to get out. Like, you can't do it. And they're, you know, and then sure enough, we got a piece in Politico right after that, eight of her aides allegedly saying, I think it was Politico, saying she can't do it. You had eight aides, five said she's not going to do it. She's not really building the apparatus. Plus, there's a reluctance within the party to try somebody who's already lost.
0: Yeah.
1: And then the other three aides were like, I don't think so, or I'm indifferent. And just one was like, oh, I think she'll run. So the party establishment, you know, I think is basically starting the push to get her out. Like, they'd much prefer him to her. They think he's got a better chance than she does. They see AOC coming up, and the more establishment wing doesn't want her.
0: Right.
1: So they've got to get their candidate. And both of these two are woke warriors. So, like, there's no difference there, except one is a loser and one isn't. You know, he's done pretty well. So I think, yeah, if you had to put money on it, you'd go with him.
0: Can you imagine somebody giving you $2 billion and you not doing whatever it was they wanted you to do? You give me $2 billion and I'll do just about anything on the planet, and I will accomplish it with that kind of funding. She got $2 billion and still is complaining about it's because she's ethnic this or she's a female that. And she does appear to feel entitled to it. You think she's going out there and doing these events on her own? Is there some apparatus that's saying, why don't you go out there and let's see how they feel about you? Because you're right, she sounds half drunk half the time, putting on a different cadence every other time, repeats herself the entire time. Why do you think she is out there? Is this her pushing herself? Because I think you're right. I think the donors don't want her.
1: By the way, go back and listen to her vice presidential debate with JD, her presidential debate with President Donald Trump.
0: Right.
1: Go see if she sounded like this, the one with ABC. She didn't sound like that at all. She sounded like Attorney General Kamala Harris.
0: Yes.
1: She sounded normal, like she wasn't doing any sort of weird accent or drawing. She's done them all. She was like talking like she normally talks. So it's just all an affectation. I do think it's some wing of the party, because let's face it, the base of the Democrat Party is black women, and that's fine. I mean, but like, the assumption that you then have to be a black woman for them to back you, I think is nonsense. You know, I think they backed Bill Clinton very happily. I think in the end they came behind Joe Biden too, and I think they'd go behind most Democrats who are somewhat normal. The problem with Kamala Harris is, like, that's all she had to appeal to them was her skin color and her lady parts, and like, that's only going to get you so far. But I do think there is a constituency within the Democrat Party that believes those are the most important things if you want to get elected as a Democrat, and certainly if you want to win a Democrat primary. I think it underestimates black women, first of all. And I think it's just very short-sighted in terms of like what actually would resonate in the long term. Like, but Kamala Harris, everyone knows she has no talent. Like, all you have to do is listen to her for 2 minutes to realize she has none of the gifts that their biggest players have, from Michelle Obama to Barack Obama to Bill Clinton, and even Gavin Newsom, though he's very weird. He's very, like, doped up, it looks like, with the hands. It looks like he's had too much Adderall and, like, too much caffeine. And I don't, like, the guy out on the runway.
0: Yeah.
1: You know, like, he's very distracting. He's not nearly as smooth as he kind of gets credit for. But he's good looking. He's got the widow's peak, which, you know, women seem to like.
0: Whatever. Gavin Newsom's such a fraud. It is somebody who's not a fraud, Megyn Kelly. Go check out Megyn everywhere where she is. Her platforms are blowing up. She's number one across the board and number one in my heart for sure. let's talk about the DSA a little bit. The DSA is worrisome. I'm here in Texas, as you know. We met up in San Antonio not long ago. James Tallarico is a scary candidate. First of all, he speaks like Barack Obama. And I think they're all going to this school now to speak like Barack Obama. It's effective for some unfortunate reason. Obama was great at it. Everybody else, like John Ossoff in Georgia, they all try to act like that. This guy, Greg Kassar, who's out in front of this ice shooting
1: Josh
0: now
1: Shapiro.
0: Here in right. They all speak that way. And it's so freaking weird. But Tallarico's a real problem because he's lying about his faith. He's lying about just about everything that he's ever said in his recent history, and he's like tied with Ken Paxton. So is that a service of Ken Paxton personally being less effective than we would like as Attorney General? He was very effective. He's a very good Attorney General for Texas. Or is this an affectation of a guy like Tallarico just jumping on every bandwagon over the past 10, 15 years to see what worked for the left and just lie his way into the job? What do you think's going on with the DSA and why they're being so successful so far?
1: I mean, I think the Texas problem is a function of Ken Paxton. It's, you know, by all rights, this guy should be getting creamed. Tallarico, as Trump accurately calls him.
0: Yeah.
1: How can this guy be winning in Texas? Texans, we rely on you to stop people like this from coming to the U.S. Senate. Where are you? You've got to make sure that you go out and vote this guy down. But I think there are a few problems here. I think, like, I actually don't know Ken Paxton at all. I just know what I read about him. And what I read about him is how unpopular he is in the state of Texas, according to the polls.
0: Yeah.
1: There was just a piece out today that, you know, did a little focus group. And it was like, all of them were like, he's a fraud. He's a con man. He's dishonest. He's a cheater. Oh, well, this is not great for our Republican nominee.
0: Yeah.
1: It was known that he was going to have some of these problems. And I think people rolled the dice and said, we don't want the establishment type. Cornyn is all, you know, about his donors and he's controlled by his donors. We don't want that. But unfortunately, you know, the little lily pad they leaped off onto has got a lot of problems and seems to be sinking as we speak. And Tallarico has the ability to smooth talk when he's in the right setting. And unfortunately, one of the people he's managed to woo is Joe Rogan, who seems to really like him a lot and has some influence, including in Texas, and really seems to be like vouching for this guy. And I'm actually kind of worried that we're going to see this guy Tallarico on Joe Rogan right before the vote to push last minute people over the edge. But, you know, their disdain for Paxton seems to be something they're having trouble getting over. And at a minimum, those people will stay home. You know, like they don't feel motivated to go out and pull the lever for him. So we're in a dangerous position down there. It's not great.
0: I thought it was hilarious how Trump said he doesn't look very good, doesn't speak very well, but he's really good at the job. When he was talking about Ken Paxton at that event a couple of weeks ago. Tallarico is a problem because you're right. Rogan platforms him a lot. And he said that Christianity supports abortion. He said that God is non-binary. He said that he loves the trans kids. There are six genders. That's just the beginning of it. They have undercover video now of his pastor from his so-called Presbyterian church. It can't be, where she's saying this is a church that is not really about religion. What?
1: So and that they want Donald Trump assassinated.
0: Right. And they don't, that doesn't seem to move the polls. It's like a dead heat here in Texas. Let me ask you this. Why was Donald Trump able to rise above all of the philandering, all of the page six stuff that he literally did? And still people love the guy, whereas Ken Paxton has a lot of that same baggage and they're not giving him a pass. What's the difference? One's dynamic, one is not. I mean, is that all it takes?
1: In a word, charm.
0: Okay.
1: Paxton has none of it, not from what I've seen. And he doesn't, you know, he can't turn what he's done around into something that, like, you're like, oh, he's a bon vivant, you know, like, oh, this is just who he is.
0: Right.
1: Whereas Trump, always with a wink and a nod, kind of gave you like a little wiggle room on the denials, you know, like enough to say like, well, I don't believe it, but like, he kind of, like with Marla Maples, you know, like right. next thing you know, you'd be reading about how it was the best sex she ever had, allegedly. And somebody in the background, you know, was allegedly verifying it, you know, named John Miller or whatever his code name was when he was calling the Page Six about right. himself. Remember, he was acting as a PR person.
0: They have an audio tape of him calling in on behalf of him. And then he later said it wasn't him. Like, you can hear it's totally Donald Trump. You know? So he was the master of that. Is that what it is about PR and Ken Paxton's horrible at it?
1: We knew him. Yeah. That's the other thing. Like, nobody knew who Ken Paxton was, really. I mean, since before he got into politics. But, like, Trump had years in New York and then nationwide is like being this character, this like beloved billionaire who would sort of mouth off and say some really smart and sometimes some really controversial, crazy, fun things. And there was like an affection for the guy. I don't know. He's like sort of part of the New York landscape and part of the American landscape. And no one cared what happened between Trump and his ex-wives. It was like, whatever. That's like some eccentric billionaire. And then he came on the national stage and started owning it all. Like, he wasn't really owning the marital infidelities, but like, when he's like, yeah, you know, I bought and paid for all these politicians. Sure, I donated to Hillary. Why? How do you think, you know, I understand what she does and how corrupt she is.
0: Right.
1: And owned it and said he was going to sort of be in there exposing these secrets on our behalf now, that he was now going to work for us. All of that worked. Ken Paxton, he never does press. I can't like think of a version of him speaking on camera, and I'm in media and I'm in right wing media. So it's like, well, independent, but I'm right leaning. Where is he? Why doesn't he defend himself? Why is the main thing I know about him that he's a cheater, that he was brought up on charges within the Texas Senate, and then he was exonerated, but like he was in a lot of trouble from his own party,
0: right.
1: and that Trump thinks he's extremely homely. Like, these are the things I know about him.
0: I've had him on the show a lot of times, but you're right. Ken is not campaigning at all, and I don't get it, because Tallarico is everywhere. The guy's omnipresent. Do you think that they're waiting until the last month? I mean, what are we holding back? First of all, I don't love that you're only attacking Tallarico. Come out. Ken Paxton will win if he says, I sued Google and I won for you. I sued to stop online censorship and I won for you. Wonderful. He did an incredible job on that. He's a great attorney general, and they're not flying that flag at all. They're only going after Tallarico. So, I mean, I don't know what... If you were in that campaign, you wouldn't be, but if you were in there helping him on the campaign, wouldn't you tell him, go hit the street, man, go do something?
1: Not just that. I would have him own up to the marital issues. It's like the Democrats were going to hold on to that Graham Plattner.

0: But online, my online presence is something I focus on a lot. I do a lot for online every day. So do you. You do way more than I do. Are you as concerned as I am with the fact that they can misconstrue our words and it sounds like us? They can show a video and it looks like us? This AI takeover of online stuff in the space where we live is really scary because you can lose somebody with one video, one sentence, one anything if it's somehow manipulated by somebody with a machine. Are you afraid of that?
1: Yes, I can't stand it. There's an AI video right now of me out there. I don't know what has something to do with Russia. I don't know what it is, but some people DM'd it to me saying, is this actually you? And it's like, no, but how are you going to fight against it? It's like teaspoons right in the ocean. You don't even know who came up with it. And it's like, if I went out there and denied all the false things that are said about me every day, I'd be doing nothing else. So generally, I just kind of ignore it and hope that, you know, over time, people realize this stuff is bullshit. I really believe the law has not caught up with the AI abuses that are out there. And I actually do believe we need legislation requiring AI videos to be labeled AI. I really think that's important. People can no longer tell what's real from what's fake. And that's not our right. We are entitled to know. And not only is it necessary for things like this, where people are being misrepresented, especially if your voice is out there in any meaningful way or your image, they can make a convincing AI of you now. But it's important for those of us who want to buy human, you know, who like are in our movies and our TV presenters and whatever would prefer, if given the choice to exercise with our dollars, a preference for humans over AIs, we probably would. I would. But sometimes, like, it's getting so good, you might not know. So I really think that there needs to be legislation. I'm not usually proposing legislation, but I think there needs to be some saying AI must be labeled AI in all circumstances. And if there's anything out there that's not, the penalty has to be pretty substantial.
0: No, I'm with you 100%. It's a scary thing. I was playing a video game yesterday, and there are ads in the game. And an ad came up, and it sounded just like Dave Ramsey trying to sell me something financially. And it clearly wasn't him. I can still tell a little bit by the audio when it's AI versus real, or even the speech pattern. But it's getting so good that they will take your popularity, use it for their own wealth and their own gain, and you get nothing out of it. So I'm with you about marking it AI, but I think the nefarious players aren't going to mark anything. They're still going to pretend that it's Megyn Kelly. Something has to happen, and I'm against regulation, overregulating as well, but something has to happen to protect people like you and me and to protect our audiences who are being lied to through these things. Megyn, amazing.
1: It's annoying. Go ahead. It's annoying. Even if you're not on television or on the camera, haven't we all been fooled 10,000 times by like, oh my God, that baby seal is so cute. And then your kid is like, that's AI. Like, we have no idea. The older we are, the dumber we are when it comes to discernment here. And I do think we could use an assist. It could just be a tiny little thing with AI in a circle or on the ads with the lady's voice. This voice was manufactured with AI or whatever, with the help of AI. However it needs to happen. And I predict that we will have such a requirement within the next 5 years, because this is just about to explode. It actually hasn't gone full bore, but it's about to, because the technology is getting so much better by the week. Yeah. We tried just for kicks a year ago to see what would happen if we tried to make my voice AI, like within the company, just to see. And it wasn't there yet. It wasn't very good. And then 6 months into it, we tried it again and it was perfect. It was scarily perfect.
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0: You know, by listening to my show, I love cars, but what if I told you your car can be a spy? 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
29: Great radio stations across the land. Sam is out. Polo's alongside. It is the Joe Pags Show. Thanks a lot for stopping by. There's a lot going on. Bottom of this hour is going to be U.S. Representative District 15 Republican. Great state of Texas, Monica Dela Cruz. We're going to talk about the ICE stuff. And by ICE stuff, I mean Immigration Customs Enforcement being accused of killing people and so on and shooting people just because they feel like it. Many on the left, like Greg Kassar and Joaquin Castro and others, would suggest Rashida Tlaib today, would suggest that they're just out here killing people. ICE just out here killing people because they feel like it. Well, that's not what's going on. In fact, Rashida Tlaib, and I did a short video on this earlier, she is the representative out of Michigan. Don't know why. Michigan, I love you, girl. Love. What the hell are you doing electing somebody like Rashida Tlaib? Well, we can't help it, blah, blah, blah. That district is this. Shut up. Move back into the district and take it back. And stop letting people like this pretend they represent you. She doesn't represent most Americans, doesn't represent most Michiganders, and I'm not really sure why she's there. But today, she posts something over on X about how ICE killed another innocent man. This guy was just on the way to work. And this time, it's in Michigan. Let me actually bring it up, because I don't want to just... You can go and check out that actual video that I posted on X, on Instagram, all over the place. But let me pull it up so those of you who are watching can also see it. This is the actual tweet, or the post, by Congresswoman Rashida Tlaib. ICE killed another man. His name is Mario David Coronado Juarez. Mario lived and worked in Michigan for 7 years as a construction worker, sending money home to his kids in Guatemala. ICE pursued him in an unmarked car, causing a fatal car crash. These killings have to stop. Hashtag abolish ICE. Polo, you hear that story just on its surface, and I'm not asking you to take my side or her side. Do you think ICE killed this guy?
30: I mean, from the way the story says it, yes.
29: Yeah. Okay, so you would walk away, rightfully so. She literally says, ICE killed another man. I mean, that's, there you go. She said it. Here's the real story. At least the alternative view from DHS. ICE ran the license plate. The car is registered to a criminal illegal alien. That means somebody who's here illegally, but they committed other crimes on top of it. that guy, that criminal, is not the guy that was driving the car. This guy driving the car saw lights and sirens, according to DHS, and instead of pulling over, tore ass, took off. Goodbye. ICE says because it got so dangerous in a neighborhood, they stopped the pursuit. And then half a mile up, they saw a plume of smoke. When they got there, the guy had run off the road into a tree. He was dead, and the car was on fire. Paula, do you think ICE, if ICE's story is the only one that you heard, do you think they killed him?
30: I mean, from what you just said, I would say no.
29: Okay, so see, that's the problem that we have. Rashida Tlaib said ICE killed another man. No matter who you are, if the guy ran off the road, wasn't pushed off the road by ICE, wasn't shot by ICE, they could not have killed him. His driving killed him, according to what DHS is saying. Now, the truth usually is in the middle somewhere, but what she said is so incendiary and so disgusting. Because you would also think, here's a guy from Guatemala, has been here 7 years, and is just working construction to provide for his family, his children, in Guatemala. Couple of things here. I'm the father of five. I talk about it all the time. Very proud of that. I would never, if I had children to support, go 3 or 4 countries away in the northern part of the country in Michigan. This was in Grand Rapids, Michigan, where I heard on Wood every night. WOOD. Love the station, by the way. John, thank you. Appreciate John Ilk. This guy ends up dead several countries away from his kids. He's allegedly here for 7 years, so I guess he's not seeing his kids. He's just sending them money. DHS tells us who he really is. He's a guy who came here illegally in 2000. Actually, he was deported in 2021. That's 5 years ago. He came back across the border illegally. That's a felony if you come back after being deported. So he has not been here for 7 straight years. He was deported sometime in between. He's allegedly supporting his kids in Guatemala by living here seven years straight. And he's dead because he ran the car off the road, according to ICE and DHS, not because ICE or DHS wanted to pull him over. A couple of things are important. There's no way what Rashida Tlaib said is true. That we now know. They didn't kill him. So that just isn't possible. They would have to actually have done something to cause his death. Nobody argues that the accident caused his death. Nobody argues that he was the only person in the car and he was the one driving. But let's use some common sense. He's in a car that's owned by somebody or registered to somebody who is allegedly a criminal alien in the United States. Again, what that means is broke the law to get here, broke more laws while here. Don't know what those laws are, but whatever. This isn't that guy. But this guy knows he's here illegally. This guy knows that he was deported once. This guy knows he's now going to be facing more charges and will be deported again if he's caught and he takes off. I think it's reasonable to say that's one possible scenario. What isn't a possible scenario is what Rashida Tlaib said. You know why I know that? Because even those on the far left aren't glomming onto this like ICE killed this guy. Only this nut job is. And maybe more will jump on it as well. But again, if what ICE says is true, or what DHS, it's not even ICE, it's DHS, the overseeing. Even if what they say is true, what she says here is disgusting. This is from her official government account, which boggles my mind. So just like with the guy in North Austin, you've got another case now where people are saying things that they want you to believe. Greg Kassar is either a liar or he's really stupid. It's one of the two. I did invite him on X to come on my show. He never will, because he'd have to answer real questions. Greg, did this guy run from ICE? Did he run from lights and sirens? We all saw the video. He's running from lights and sirens. Did he do that? If so, why? Polo's got a little something.
30: I'm just curious. I mean, why can't she get in trouble for stuff like that?
29: Because as somebody who, this is a great question, somebody who works in the House of Representatives, they almost have amnesty or impunity. They almost can't be charged with anything they say in their official capacity from her job inside the Capitol. She'll probably say, because it's a great question, she'll probably will say, well, I posted that from my perch at the House of Representatives. You can't sue me. You can't charge me. You can't do anything.
4: So, and Polo, it's sick, but they really do have that sort of immunity.
30: So what makes her better than the everyday person who could get in trouble for something like that?
4: It's called the speech and debate clause. It literally only goes to those who are serving in Congress. She isn't better. None of the, even the ones that I like there aren't better than us as far as the rights go, but they've got this ridiculous speech and debate clause. They can say anything they want with total immunity.
30: Could the could the president change that?
4: No, he couldn't change it. Congress would have to change it.
30: and of course they won't.
4: Well, no, because it covers them. That's like saying, will Congress lower their pay? Well, of course not. Will Congress vote in term limits for themselves? No. I mean, it's really a scheme. I mean, it's a great question. If she's lying, and clearly the first line is a lie, ICE didn't kill a guy. She's completely immune to any sort of trouble because of that. If you and I go and lie under oath, if I say something right now on my show that is factually untrue about somebody else, I will be sued and I'll be broke.
30: Right. If you don't say alleged or allegedly. Right.
4: Yes.
30: So I don't think that's right. I mean, I think there should be something that should get changed with that.
4: I could not disagree with you. It's a problem because we're agreeing, because I think you like to contradict me sometimes, right. And it's a fun conversation. But that's a valid question. Because what she said, had you not heard me say what I said, you and millions of people watching or listening to this would have believed her. Oh my God, I just killed somebody else. It's crazy.
30: And I honestly feel like that kind of goes back to when they've said stuff about the president that wasn't true and they don't get in trouble for. I feel that if they didn't have that little safeguard there,
4: yes,
30: maybe they wouldn't say some of the stuff that they say.
4: Of course.
30: So I don't know. Maybe he should look into it. I mean, maybe something could be done. I don't know. It just seems like that's why I'm not a fan of politics, because I just feel that they get to do whatever they want, but we can't. And there's nothing that can ever happen to them. And nobody ever gets in trouble. It just always seems like that to me, that nobody ever gets into any trouble.
4: Eventually they do. And I can only give you a couple of examples. Swalwell is out because he was a piece of garbage. Menendez is out because he was a piece of garbage.
30: But it takes
4: like everything. You've got to have like solid gold bars from Saudi Arabia, you know, hiding in your bags to change how you vote on legislation to ever be found guilty of anything. And Swalwell isn't even in handcuffs. He just doesn't have a job there anymore. So you're right, but the speech and debate clause was put in by people who work there. And they're not going to get rid of it because it protects people who work there. It's so outlandish, but unfortunately, it's true. And could the president do it? I'll bet Trump would love to do it. You know why he can't? Because if he does, then he's a dictator. How dare he tell us what we can and can't say in the House of Representatives or in the United States Senate? That's Article 2, and he's that's Article 1, and he's Article 2. He doesn't have that power over us. You see the dumb argument, right?
30: Oh, for sure. I mean, I wish there was like a censure an impeachment type of thing that could happen. I mean, something.
4: They could. No. Listen, the House of Representatives can expel somebody. They expelled George Santos. They could totally expel somebody. But he was launched out by his own party. The Democrat Party will never get rid of Rashida Tlaib. If they try to make a vote right now to censure her, they might be able to get a censure done. Well, that's just like hey, you are a bad person in your report card. But that doesn't get her out of the job. She doesn't have any other punishment. And even the Republicans who are in charge right now don't have a set big enough to get rid of a Rashida Tlaib or an Ilhan Omar, who say hateful things toward the country every day as they're representing the country. You're right. I cannot agree with you more than I agree with you. But there's nothing we can do about it unless we have people who run and say, you know, if you elect me, I'll get rid of the speech and debate clause. If you elect me, I'll make sure that people are held to account if they lie on their social media or in their official capacity. Because Rashida Tlaib did not write this from her Rashida Tlaib account, which is just the person running for an office, because then she could be in trouble. She wrote this from her governmental account, which I think gives her the cover that she wanted. That's the difference.
30: It reminds me of like those like movies that I see where there's these criminals that do all this stuff and then they're like, well, I have diplomatic immunity, so you can't do anything to me. Like it just feels like that's what that is.
4: Yep.
30: And they know the line that they can't cross.
4: Right.
30: So they do everything they can all the way up to like that edge because they know that nothing's going to happen to them.
4: 100%. It's almost exactly the same, except these diplomats actually work here and live here. But you're right. Diplomatic immunity, that's something, and it's not just in movies. It's a real thing. Obviously, yeah. You know that, where people can say, well, I'm a diplomat from this country, and when I'm in my consulate or when I'm in my embassy, this is as if it's my country's land. And we can't take that away from them, because then when we're over in, you know, BFE, then we get to say the same thing. No, this is American soil. You can't do anything to me here. It's all so screwed up, but it's always, always weighted toward the people who want to get away with it all. And we can't do that ourselves, but they can certainly do that. And I think it's a privilege that should be taken away. I think you make a great point. You know what? Next time I have a representative on, and I've already done the interview with Monica Dela Cruz, so I can't with her, but next time I have somebody on, maybe from the Judiciary Committee, which would see the laws and so on, I'm going to ask, why can't you get rid of that? Why can't Rashida Tlaib say this? Why can Ilhan Omar say from her official capacity, I'm in Congress to do the work of the Somalian people? I mean, how is that possible in the United States of America? I think you make a great point. 888-941-PAGS, 888-941-7247, joepags.com. Definitely want to hear from you. Monica Dela Cruz, District 15 Republican, great state of Texas, will be on at the bottom of the hour. Don't miss that. It's a very important district for the midterms coming up. And we do talk about ICE. She's in a very heavily Hispanic South Texas district, and the people who live there do have a say in how she feels about the ICE enforcement and so on. So make sure you keep it here for that. Meantime, I'm going to tell you about your privacy and how to keep it private. How to keep your name, your kid's name, your wife's name, your husband's name, your family's name off of these data broker sites. These sites go out and aggregate all your information. They sent me, Incogni did, they sent me a packet. Actually, it was a PDF file. 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You'll be glad you did. We're back after this in the Joe Pag Show. 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

0: came out today, and less than an hour ago. Now the headline is, MS Now, CNN and Politico regain White House access after judge orders press passes restored. Remember, he ordered that, and then this morning the press passes were taken away from them, and now suddenly they have them again. It's all very weird to me. Let me give you the very latest update. This is from MS Now, so it could be fake. MS Now, CNN, and Politico regain White House access after judge orders press passes restored. But hours after access was restored, MS Now and CNN journalists were blocked from covering a Thursday night event with President Xi Jinping at the White House's North Portico. So, do they have them or not? Written by Sidney Carruth and Fallon Gallagher, and again, they could be making it up, don't know. Under a federal judge's order, the Trump administration restored White House access Thursday to journalists from MS Now, CNN, and Politico, who had their press passes revoked after President Donald Trump criticized the outlet's coverage. After hours after regaining access, MS Now White House reporter Laura Barron Lopez was denied entry Thursday evening to the arrival ceremony on the portico ahead of the White House state dinner for Chinese President Xi Jinping. MS Now had requested credentials for the event but never received a response. A CNN producer and correspondent were also denied access. When Barron Lopez asked why she was being turned away, a White House staffer told her to talk to Stephen, seemingly referring to White House Communications Director Stephen Chung. The exclusion followed a chaotic day. U.S. District Judge Timothy Kelly ordered the Trump administration early Thursday to temporarily restore White House access to journalists from the three national news organizations as litigation on the matter continues. Despite that overnight ruling, Barron Lopez and an MS Now producer were denied access and had their passes confiscated when they first attempted to enter early Thursday. While another MS Now producer was granted access, Politico said at least one of its reporters was blocked. CNN said some of its staff was denied access, but at least one was allowed in. MS Now, CNN, and Politico filed a notice, blah, blah, blah, blah, blah, blah, blah, blah, blah. Do they have them or not? Because as I'm looking at this story, this Laura Barron Lopez appears to be on the White House property. And I'm looking at it, and there she is. She appears to be on White House property. Behind her is the White House. So, I mean, I'm going to back it up a little bit. Yeah, she's literally standing in front of the White House. I don't know what the hell she's talking about. I don't get it. But I know that I learned a lot from Megyn Kelly earlier. Hopefully you heard that interview where Megyn said, had Trump not said what he said, he might be fine. His lawyers have a better chance. But the fact that he said, I'm barring you because of how you report on me, the content of the press, that's an issue. Had he just said, listen, we have to get rid of three press passes and you are the three ones, I don't have a really, really good excuse other than we don't have enough room. Or we're going to make room for others. We appreciate you guys coming here and covering it as you had. Take care. Maybe we'll restore them at some time down the line. But the fact that he says, because of the content, because of what you're saying about me, because of how you're covering me, he's right, by the way. Their coverage has been well over 90% negative on Trump. But the fact that he said that does matter. I don't think it should, but Megyn as a lawyer says it does. Makes his lawyer's job that much harder to try to support him. When he says, I'm doing it because of how you're reporting, how you're covering. Had he just not said that, he might have been in the clear. It's all very odd. 888-941-PAGS, 888-941-7247, joepags.com. Scroll down, click on contact. When we come back, Representative Monica De La Cruz. Keep it here.
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0: obviously a big story out of North Austin, Texas, was the shooting of a guy who was, they say, running away from ICE. They were trying to pull him over. When he found out that they were ICE, the DHS says that he ran. Why was he pulled over to begin with? What about enforcement with a guy like that who's being called a DoorDash dad? Then we have a case out of Michigan that Rashida Tlaib is talking about, as if ICE somehow made a guy run into a tree. He unfortunately ended up dying. What's going on with ICE enforcement? Are you okay with it? Well, let me ask Representative Monica Dela Cruz. She is District 15 Republican, great state of Texas, friend of ours. Good to see you again, Monica. How are you?
1: Good to see you. Great.
0: Let's talk about the ICE enforcement. We know that the laws were passed by the Congress. You weren't there when it happened. It was in the 90s, the latest bunch of laws. ICE is the organization that is to enforce these laws, but some people are very unhappy about how they're enforcing it. I don't know. I'll be honest with you. I don't know where you are on how ICE is doing its job. Can you give me an overview? If you want to talk specifically about Austin, we can. If you want to talk about Michigan, we can. Or just an overview on how ICE is doing the job. Where are you on that?
1: Well, look, we have to remember where we came from, and that was under the Biden administration, where there was chaos here at the border. And I represent South Texas, where we do not want to go back to that chaos. In fact, here in South Texas, what we believe is that we can have a secure border and common sense enforcement policies. And look, Joe, I have been very direct with the White House, with leadership, that enforcement policy should be focused on the criminals and on the cartels that are terrorizing our communities. They should not be on hardworking immigrants that are navigating the immigration process. Look, we both know that the immigration process is complex and it is tedious. And we want to make sure that any enforcement is focused on the criminals. That's what my position has always been from day one. And I'm going to keep being the voice of South Texas and really the voice of common sense.
0: You know that I live in the San Antonio area, South Central Texas, and it's a predominantly Hispanic state now. And where I live, where you live, and where you represent, predominantly Hispanic, which is great. They wanted the border closed. Your constituency wanted the border closed, and we've achieved that. At the same time, I get what you're talking about. If Biden looked at somebody who wanted to immigrate here and said, hey, use CBP-1, even though that was really the wrong way to use parole, and then let them in, now they've got to navigate. They were told you can come, then they were told that you can't come. I am empathetic to that. But the case in Austin, this guy was here illegally, had the process, missed his court date, whatever the hell he did, ended up not getting asylum, and there's a final order of removal. What do you do with a guy like that? I'm with you. Let's get the cartels. Let's get the murderers. Let's get the rapists. Let's get the bad guys. But at the same time, if you're an immigrant, whether it's from my grandfather's home country, Italy, or from Mexico or anywhere else in between, if you've got a final order of removal and you're out there driving DoorDash and you've got no work authority anymore, you should go, shouldn't you?
1: Look, we want everybody to follow the immigration process. It's complex, as I mentioned before, but it is the law of the land. And I suggest the people who are here as immigrants follow the law of the land.
0: Yes.
1: That's the way Congress intended it to be. And that's what our ICE officials, DHS, is following. They are following the directives of Congress. Ultimately, it's up to Congressmen and women like me. If we want to see change in immigration policy, then we've got to advocate and we've got to write the legislation to change the law. Yeah. That's the bottom line here. And I think that's what you're saying, is that people who are here illegally must follow the law. Whether you're here in this country, because we know that if we went to Italy or any other country, they would expect us to do the same in their countries.
0: No, 100%. I do think that we agree, although there might be just a little bit of vagueness in between our positions, and we don't have to fully agree on everything. The guy in Austin had his opportunity. He had the ability to go through the process, and he messed it up somehow. And now he had a final order of removal, and he lost his work authorization last year. But let's look at the case out of Michigan, and all of you saw what Rashida Tlaib posted today. But she said that ICE killed another immigrant. And that didn't happen at all. DHS says that they identified the car to be owned by somebody who is a known criminal. Like, he came here and committed crimes. This guy wasn't the guy, but he was driving the guy's car. The guy that they were trying to stop had been deported in 2021. He came back, and you know that's a felony if you come back after being deported, and he was here from Guatemala for 7 years. So ICE says they try to pull him over, and instead of having a high-speed chase through a neighborhood, they backed off. Then they said a half a mile down the road, they see smoke. The guy crashed into a tree and unfortunately died. Why are people like Rashida Tlaib and Greg Kassar and Joaquin Castro, why are they constantly acting as if ICE is trying to kill people, when if you look at the details of each individual case, you and I would agree ICE is not doing anything wrong in those two cases. You review and we take a look and maybe they did. Why are other people in Congress telling lies, in other words, about what you and I know to be true?
1: Look at the names that you just mentioned, Tlaib, Greg Kassar, AOC. Those are all the people in the Democrat Socialist Party.
0: Yes.
1: They are not patriots. They are communist socialists wanting to bring those ideals that we already know don't work to America. And they will say and do whatever it takes to push the narrative that DHS is doing something wrong, when in fact, they do not look at what the person actually did that was illegal. So you and I are both talking as patriots, law-abiding citizens that want to stand up for freedom and the American way. Greg Kassar and Tlaib, they are socialists that are not for this country, but instead advocating the ideals that don't align with our Christian values right here in America. That's why it's so important that I get reelected and that congressmen who are God-fearing, that love this country, get elected this November. We need every one of your listeners to go to the poll in the midterms, because right now it is Monica De La Cruz, a results-oriented leader, versus a Democrat socialist like Bobby Pulido, my opponent. We don't need any more of those people in Congress. We need hardworking leaders like myself in Congress.
0: You know, you can be conservative, you can love the country and still be okay with immigration as long as it's done legally. And I think that we align on that. This Bobby Pulido guy is very interesting to me because he's some music guy or something. I'd never heard of him before, but he's some music guy. But there are really, really bad allegations against him from his past. So I, because I'm in media and I've got 15 stations in Texas and 170 around the country, every day, Bobby Pulido sucks. Bobby Pulido's great. I mean, I don't know why they're doing that. What I do know is that I think you've done a very good job in your position. What is the one major difference? And forget his past, people can go and research him. There are all sorts of tawdry allegations against Bobby Pulido. But just politically speaking, what he would do in that district compared to you, what's the biggest difference? That he just doesn't like the country? Is that what he's saying?
1: Well, I can tell you what the difference is. I'm a working mother of two beautiful children born and raised right here in South Texas. I know what it's like to struggle. I put myself through school. I am a small business owner that started my business from scratch. I understand the listeners listening today what it's like to stress about making the payroll at the end of the week. I'm also a results oriented leader that has brought real economic relief down here to our South Texas economy. I have created jobs in this area. I protected Social Security and Medicare. And you know what? At the end of the day, I bring home results to South Texas that make a real difference. Now, you asked about my opponent. He is a Silver Spoon celebrity that has a very questionable past. You use the word interesting. I'm going to use the word disturbing.
0: Okay.
1: His best friend of decades, Joe, was a sex offender, child sex molester, that he took into our communities, into our middle school, exposing many, many children to this awful man. And what did Bobby Pulido do? He bailed him out of jail. And what happened after that is he went on to molest more children in our neighborhood.
0: Wow.
1: The difference could not be clearer. Bobby Pulido stands with criminals and child molesters. I stand up for working Americans, hardworking South Texans. So I know that come November, that South Texas is going to reelect me because they know that they're getting a fighter in Washington, D.C., a hard worker in Washington, D.C., and I work as hard as they do right here in South Texas.
0: DelaCruz.House.gov. What is the campaign website? Do you have it?
1: Yes, it is MonicaForCongress.us.
0: And is it the number four?
1: No, four F-O-R.
0: Okay, MonicaForCongress.us. Go and support her candidacy. Let's talk about the cost of stuff. People on the left have convinced the American people that the economy is really, really bad. The economy is exponentially better now than it was under Biden. We know that. I mean, eggs are down 3,000% or something. It's so stupid. And the whole campaign promise in 2024 was to bring down the cost of eggs. But the economy isn't as good as it could be because of the Iran war and because of some other factors as well. How do we disabuse people who are listening to the Bobby Pulidos of the world and these other idiots that I mentioned, my word, not yours, that the economy is not as bad as we're pretending it is? Unemployment is way down. People are bringing manufacturing jobs back in. How is the economy in South Texas? Do they realize that it's better than it was under Biden just a couple of years ago?
1: I think that is one of the things that I'm going out to each community, shaking hands and reminding people where we came from. Because as you said, under the Biden administration, we had historic inflation rates. We had government regulation that was killing our small businesses in San Antonio, all the way down to Brownsville, Texas. And many, very sadly, many small business owners had to close down their businesses. Look, people are hurting. And as I go through the community, I hear it over and over again. But Republicans had a lot of work to do. And in 2 years, we rolled up our sleeves. We passed the working families tax cut that put no tax on tips for the waitress down the street, no tax on overtime for our law enforcement officers that are keeping our community safe, right. No tax on Social Security checks, where many of our elderly depend so much on this check. In addition to that, we passed the 21st Century Road to Housing Act, which brings down regulation to make housing more affordable. Look, there's still work to do. Let's be honest with that. But we have started that road, and we had to undo many of the tragic regulation that has brought American businesses down and hurt our working families. But, Joe, we're just getting started. And after this election, we're going to roll up our sleeves once again, and we're going to keep fulfilling the promises made to the American people.
0: U.S. Representative District 15, Republican, the great state of Texas, Monica Dela Cruz. Appreciate the time and the access. Go in and support Monica, MonicaForCongress.us. Go and do that right now. When it comes to the Iran war, you supported the president finishing the job. You did not say the War Powers Act says bring everybody back. What's the future of that? Do you have a better handle on it than we do outside of Congress? In Congress, do you know what the objective is and when this thing might end? That's dragging our economy a lot, too, because of the price of gas. Where are you on that? I want them to finish the job and do it quickly.
1: First and foremost, I support our brave men and women in uniform defending our country and our American citizens.
0: Right.
1: As I go and talk to people all across my community, they tell me the same thing, that they understand that Iran cannot have a new

0: of economic impact right here in South Texas. That being said, when I was elected, I said, no more. This will not happen under my leadership. And so I got to work and held the Mexican government accountable by not only passing legislation that held them accountable, but making sure that it was in our appropriations. When I spoke with the president in the White House, that was my ask. Right. We need our water. And guess what? The president, his administration, I went to work, and I'm very proud to tell you that we brought $280 million to help save the farms right here in South Texas. And for the first time in decades, the Mexican government has complied and delivered the annual amount of water that they owe us. This is the first time, and it's only been done through my leadership. And I also want to tell you something else that's been an accomplishment under my leadership since I took office. Unemployment is down 20%.
1: Oh, wow.
0: Since I became the congresswoman here in Hidalgo County, since I became the congressman in 2023. That's real results for real people. And I think that as people go to the ballot, they know what to expect from me. They can expect a workhorse in Washington, D.C., and not a show horse like my opponent.
1: It is Monica Dela Cruz, District 15, Republican, great state of Texas, running for re-election. I hope she wins. Last question, maybe 30 seconds. How big is the fear on our side, on the conservative side in Washington, that the House and or Senate could be going? Do you feel good and optimistic about the midterm?
0: I'm completely focused on my race, and I can tell you this. I know that we are going to win Texas 15, and we are going to keep the House majority because we are going to win Texas 15. But with all your listeners out there, I encourage them to go to my website, monicaforcongress.us, and donate, because the DCCC is after me. I am the only Republican incumbent that is being targeted this cycle. Wow. They know that if they win my seat, that they will gain control of the House. And that's how important Texas 15 is to holding the House.
1: MonicaForCongress.us. Go and support the candidacy. Monica, always appreciate you coming on, your friendship, and the hard work you do for South Texas. Let's do it again soon.
0: Thank you.
1: I appreciate you. We're back after this. Stay right here.
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4: 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The next episode of Pags and Molin up and running. We break down all the hot topics of the week with our good friend Aaron Molin from Down Under. Gotta go for now, though. That's Polo. I'm Joe. We're back tomorrow. Have a good night.
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11: Wrapping up high-stakes meetings, I'm Sue Guzman, Fox News. President Trump touting harmony and success while hosting a White House state dinner for China's leader tonight.
12: President Trump gifting Chinese President Xi Jinping an American Eagle statue during a state dinner.
13: I'd like to raise a glass and propose a toast to President Xi, Madam Peng, and the long relationship between China and America that has bridged thousands of miles and spanned hundreds of years.
12: The Chinese leader thanking President Trump for the gracious hospitality, saying the two had a frank and in-depth exchange. President Xi adding the two nations should explore a new approach for major countries to get along well with each other. The two discussing a range of topics earlier in the day, including the Middle East and Ukraine. Kristen Goodwin, Fox News.
11: China gifting the U.S. two giant pandas. Iranian President Masoud Pezeshkian sitting for an exclusive interview with Fox's special report with Brett Baer. He's Fox's Trey Yates.
14: Iranian President Masoud Pezeshkian conceded in that interview to Fox News that ultimately the Iranian economy is suffering. And they spoke about some of the military issues and also the ongoing sanctions against Iran. But he said they will resist no matter what until the end. And when you think back to the comments that Pezeshkian made in March, he said the Iranian economy could collapse in a matter of weeks. Well, it's been months since then, heavier sanctions and a renewed naval blockade of Iranian ports. And we know that inflation is rapidly rising inside of Iran, and the currency is weakening more than 2 million Iranian rial to a single U.S. dollar.
11: And senators narrowly rejecting a war powers resolution Thursday afternoon. The vote was the 14th time the Senate sought to halt President Trump's military action in Iran. The resolution's not legally binding, but are a statement from Congress. 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
11: New York City Mayor Zohran Mamdani and Israeli Prime Minister Benjamin Netanyahu getting into a war of words on the global stage. Fox's Grinnell Scott.
27: Thursday, Prime Minister Netanyahu called Mayor Mamdani anti-Semitic during his UN General Assembly speech, but didn't stop there with accusations.
28: You praise criminals convicted of supporting Hamas. You count as friends people like Hassan Piker, who said America deserved 9/11.
27: Mamdani said in a statement Netanyahu's words are baseless lies that sanitize genocide of Palestinians, adding that is why the International Criminal Court accuses Netanyahu of crimes against humanity. Netanyahu said what Mamdani claims about Israel is why Jewish people in New York City tell him they haven't felt safe after Mamdani's election last year. Gernal Scott, Fox News.
11: A man wounded in a failed assassination attempt on President Trump at Butler, Pennsylvania at a rally in 2024 has now died. James Copenhaver had been dealing with permanent injuries and also underwent multiple surgeries, including some for bullet fragments still lodged in his body. David Dutch was also wounded in the shooting but survived. And Butler County firefighter Corey Comparator was shot and killed that day. Utah death row inmates being retried for murder in the 1980s, but the state is no longer seeking the death penalty. Fox's Tom Rigotti explains.
29: 71-year-old Douglas Stewart Carter was sentenced to death in 1985 after a jury found him guilty of murdering Ava Olison, the aunt of a former Provo police chief. No physical evidence linked him to the crime scene, but the jury convicted Carter based on a signed confession and two witnesses who claimed he had bragged about killing Olison. The state Supreme Court last year ordered a new trial, citing misconduct by investigators. and newly analyzed DNA evidence did not match Carter's. Carter remains in custody and maintains his innocence. Tom Rigotti, Fox News.
11: I'm Sue Guzman. This is Fox News.
0: Her words weren't written under peaceful shade, but under fear for her life.
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1: We're talking about the life of ufologist Nick Pope, who passed away at the age of 60 a few months ago of esophageal cancer. He was one heck of a guy. We'll be back in a moment with your calls with Jason Martell and the rest of you on Coast to Coast AM. 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
1: And welcome back to Coast to Coast. George Norrie, along with ufologist Jason Martell, will take your calls this hour as we talk about the life of Nick Pope, who passed away at the age of 60 of esophageal cancer just a few months ago. He was one heck of a guy. I had a chance to talk to him several times, but 3 years ago, we were talking about the progress toward disclosure. Here's what he had to say.
4: Oh, well, it's just been amazing. I mean, we've had story after story, revelation after revelation. Perhaps we'll touch on some of them, but we had one of the first stories was the big Chinese spy balloon saga and then the other shoot downs that followed it. But we've had David Grush, we've had NASA entering the fray, we've had another report from the Office of the Director of National Intelligence, we've had public hearings in Congress, and then we've just had the defense bill with the UAP provisions in. So it's just been nonstop.
1: Are we getting closer to disclosure?
4: I think we are. I mean, there's always a debate to be had about what disclosure will look like, whether it will be a single moment in time or whether it will be a process that one day we'll just look back and say, oh, it's kind of happened. And I favor that latter theory or model in some way. But absolutely, every one of these events that took place last year is a step on that road, and there's more to come, of course, in 2024, and I'm sure we'll get into some of that too.
1: Absolutely, Nick. Let's talk a little bit about David Grush, former intelligence officer, whistleblower, testified before Congress. What do you think of what he says?
4: Well, first, I think it's important to say he is who he says he is, and he did what he says he did. I mean, he was one of the intelligence community representatives on the UAP task force when Jay Stratton was the director of it, and his job, or one of them, was to go around and assess all this within. I mean, his testimony is that he's spoken to 40 people, but and people are saying, well, you know, anyone can speak to 40 people. 40 insiders, people in the system, in the military, in the intelligence community with knowledge of these programs. And he came back and he said, yeah, everything that we were told for years was a crazy conspiracy theory, all these crash retrieval programs, reverse engineering programs. He says, and he testified under oath, federal offense if that's false, testified under oath that it's all true.
1: Yeah, it's fascinating. We'll come back to him in a moment. You were talking about the Chinese spy balloons. That was a weird story.
4: It was, and it's kind of like two different stories rolled into one, because the first shoot down was absolutely a Chinese spy balloon. I mean, there's zero debate about that, and we've got all the close up images of it. They recovered the signals intelligence array that was slung underneath it. But what's really interesting about the story is the three other shoot downs, Northern Alaska, Yukon, and Lake Huron, and we've heard much less about those. And it's really interesting because there are some pictures, apparently, and the U.S. military had said, well, we can't release the film because it would disclose the capabilities of our systems. Almost the next week, they released that really close, crystal clear imagery of the Russian jet trying to bring down the Reaper drone. So a little bit of double standards there, and we, as I say, we still don't know what those three other objects were.
1: Strange. I wouldn't count them as UFOs. They were probably all Chinese, don't you think?
4: That's certainly a possibility, but it is odd that they would say, be very upfront about the first one and give us such good images and give us nothing, really, about the next three.
1: There's an office within the Secretary of Defense called the All-Domain Anomaly Resolution Office. Investigating unidentified flying objects, UAPs, and it was headed up by Dr. Sean Kirkpatrick, who quit this year. What happened there?
4: Well, this is really interesting. He stepped down and right at the end of the year, and his deputy, Timothy Phillips, is now doing the job on a temporary basis. We'll see if he gets the permanent job or whether it goes to someone else. But there is a debate about whether he jumped or whether he was pushed, frankly. He had lost confidence of certainly a number of the whistleblowers who have come forward. And one of Arrow's roles is to go through the people's testimony who come forward and say, look, we have knowledge of some of these historical programs. But because of statements that he made, he's lost the confidence of those whistleblowers. So, you know, it's not clear whether his going was really a long-term aim of his or whether it does reflect this loss of confidence. But whatever happens, it's an interesting thing going into the new year, because are we going to get more of the same, or does this represent a possible change of direction in U.S. government policy on UAP? We don't know yet, but we'll probably find out fairly early in the new year.
1: When you talk about loss of confidence of these whistleblowers, do you mean that they're not telling us as much as they should, or that he's not happy with what they've said?
4: Well, he made some remarks about David Grush, which were seen to be disparaging. He was seen, now I don't know the rights or wrongs of this, and as always, that's not necessarily the issue. The issue is perception. And even if he was right about David Grush, the perception is that he was maligning him and essentially calling him a liar by saying that he's reached out to him several times and asked him to come in. And David Grush says, I never received that invitation. Well, maybe this is a miscommunication, but it's all perception.
1: And who do you believe?
4: Well, I don't like to say, because I don't know either of them personally, and it is possible that there's just been a mix-up somewhere, and emails have gone astray, and messages have perhaps been misconstrued. But be that as it may, the point is that other whistleblowers have looked at this, and they're not happy.
1: You're from the United Kingdom. Why aren't we hearing these kinds of stories from other countries?
4: Well, it is absolutely fascinating that this is apparently at the moment such a U.S.-centric story. It's not as if other countries aren't having sightings. I mean, this is a global phenomenon, but for whatever reason, I think lawmakers in the U.S. have really driven this by being proactive and outspoken on it, both in the Senate and in the House. And so far in the UK, parliamentarians, both in the House of Commons and the House of Lords, have not been as forthright on this subject as their US colleagues. It only takes one or two, but it's got to start somewhere. And so far in the UK, it just hasn't started.
1: But when it does, I think it's going to start in a big way, Nick.
4: I think so. I hope so. And as I say, all it takes is a couple of courageous members of parliament to say, you know what, I don't want to be fobbed off with the standard line. This is a defense and national security issue, and I'm going to demand some answers.
1: The late Nick Pope passed away on April 6th of this year at the age of 60 of esophageal cancer. Jason Martell with us. We'll take your calls this hour as well. Jason, he almost worked right up to the last day of his illness, did he not?
5: He did. And, you know, I mean, Nick was just a vivacious person. You can hear it in his voice right there in that clip. Anything he talked about, it was the Nick Pope energy level, you know, and infused with that British accent and those British words where he could really just be salient and making a point, but then it would have this extra slickness because it's got some British humor like inserted in there. So he just had a very unique way of speaking in a very energetic and uplifting way.
1: What would you love our audience to take back and remember about Nick Pope?
5: There's probably a few things, you know, that I can at least recollect on. You know, as William said, last year in 2025, we toured the U.S. and did many, many shows together with Nick Pope. And he was always just such a delight, you know, on stage and off stage. And so as an example, I'd give you like one of the things as an insight to Nick. You know, we had this line where William Henry would start to talk about Orion and the constellations and how things line up. And then Nick would kind of be the pickup between us two. And he would say, so what you're telling me is that there's these monuments that line up all over the globe. Do I have that right? And he would look over at me, and that would be my line to then kick it over and say, that's right, Nick, because there's 30 ancient cultures that all seem to reference these three constellations, which there are, Orion, Pleiades, and Sirius. And so we had this line on stage where he would look at me and say, do I have that right? And I would say, yes, Nick, and I would pick up my line. We did that so many times on stage that jokingly, It would be off stage stuff. Like we're at a stoplight and he'd look over and say, wow, there's three more lights until we make a left. He'd be like, oh, Jason, is it true that we have three more lights? Do I have that right? Right? So he would use these out of context things in our life where he would just always make me laugh. It was so appreciated.
1: How do you feel about the possibility of disclosure, Jason? Do you think we're getting closer?
5: Not the disclosure I'm hoping for. I would say it kindly that there is a disclosure being scripted from what I can see of the 80 years of obfuscation, that now something is like there's a light turned on that hasn't been turned on before. But I also have caution around what type of a disclosure this would be. Is it all encompassing? Maybe not. But I do feel the intrepidation of something is building, something will come out. But if we look at the evidence trail of what's trickling out, it's kind of the same tune. And so I don't put a lot of like eggs into the basket of disclosure. Having said that, please prove me wrong and come out and let everything out of the bag. I'm okay with that.
1: Let's take calls with Jason Martell for the rest of this hour. Let's go to Brian in Indianapolis, east of the Rockies. Hello, Bri.
6: Hey, George. Good morning, sir. How are you?
1: Good to hear from you.
6: Yes, sir. Good to hear from you, and hello to the Coast family. Hey, Jason, I just want to say my wife and I, Chris, saw you guys at the Ancient Aliens Tour down in Nashville, Indiana last March.
5: Oh, nice.
6: And, yes, it was an awesome, awesome show, man. And the meet and greet afterwards was great. You guys were informative. Nick was a character acting up during the meet and greet. And one of the pictures that we got was with you guys. You were given the peace sign. We thought, me and my wife, Chris, laughed about that. But I just want to say, man, Nick, you're right. He had an energy about him. And he was so passionate about this subject, you know, and
5: his British
6: accent, we're going to miss that. At least we got him, you know, recorded episodes, but his passion and energy and his British accent always caught when he spoke, you listened, because he did always have something hilarious to say. And I just want you, Jason, and Giorgio, and David Childers, and William Henry, to keep carrying the torch and moving the needle and help people like Luis Elizondo and David DeLong. I think it's David DeLong. Tom DeLong, my bad.
5: There you go.
6: To help, you know, bring this, keep this out in the forefront, and just please keep moving the needle, as Nick would say. And we appreciate you. I know the Coast family appreciates all that you guys do. And George, we appreciate everything that you and your crew do. Tommy, especially, he's a character. But, we're going to miss him. And it's, you know, we've lost a lot of them. The next man up or the next woman up, as the saying goes. And we'll just keep pushing forward to get to this disclosure eventually. That's all I got to say. Y'all have a good evening. Good night, Coach family. And George, I'll talk to you guys later.
1: Thank you, Brian. Thanks. Appreciate it. Well said, huh, Jason?
5: Yeah, and if you caught that, he said Nashville, Indiana, not Tennessee. And I remember that show, and it was a wonderful town, wonderful people. So, yeah, thank you.
1: You packed them in, didn't you?
5: We did. We had full, like, 1,200, you know, seat, full house audience. A bunch of those pictures are up on the site that you have linked up, ancientastronauts.com. You can see lots of shots of myself and Nick and William and Giorgio. We take selfies after each show. But it was a wonderful experience to get to share the stage with Nick in that way.
1: We get texts and tweets. Tom, what do you have for Jason?
7: You know, George, I remember when Brian called me and he said, hey, I'm going to that Ancient Alien. You think I can meet Jason and the guys? You think you can do that for me? And he was so excited. He's such a good guy. Darla from Houston says, the events you and Tommy attended with Nick sound amazing. She wants to know if you have a favorite memory of an event with him.
5: Is that for George or myself?
7: That's for either of us.
5: Go ahead, George.
1: Really, you go first.
5: Okay. I think one of the earliest memories I have of Nick was I did not know him that well yet, and we had just finished a conference together, and he was like, let's go get a beer. Does that sound nice? And I was like, sure, man. Let's go get a beer, you know? So he was an inspired person to go grab a beer with, for sure.
1: That's exactly the story I was going to say. I mentioned it to Elizabeth, his wife, when I was with him. I had known him for a couple of years, but I wanted to call it a night. And he said, let's go get a beer. And I went, I'm not a big beer drinker, Nick. He says, but I am. Come buy me one. So off we went.
5: Perfect.
1: classy guy. He really was. When you first met him, what did you think?
5: Well, when I first met Nick, I thought he was a very serious person. You know, we were passing through the halls and again, like a conference setting, maybe at Alien Con or something like that, you know, in like the very early ones. So I was like, wow, he's a serious character. How lucky are we to have someone of his caliber walking the floor, you know, of a conference like this? So it was more honor and respect when I first encountered Nick.
1: Ancient Aliens has been on the History Channel how many years now?
5: Well, I was on since season one, episode one. So I think we're looking around 16 years now, which is nuts.
1: Has Nick been on since then?
5: I mean, he was on, I think, from the very early seasons. You can definitely see him contributing to the show. I would say that he was probably there around season three or four would be my guess. And then a consistent member ever since he started.
1: And what's your latest book, Ancient Astronauts, or do you have another one out?
5: That's still the book, Ancient Astronauts. And it's there on ancientastronauts.com.
1: Jason Martell's website is linked up at coasttocoastam.com, and you also have Knowledge Apocalypse, the 10-year anniversary edition, right?
5: I do. And I welcome people to just visit the website to dive in and, you know, have a look at some of the latest technologies with AI looking at artifacts and such. It's a lot of fun.
1: We're going to come back in just a moment with Jason Martell and you and take some final calls as we talk about the incredible life of Nick Pope, former UK Minister of Defense official, who kind of unraveled the story of UFOs for all of us when we come back.
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1: We're talking about UFOs and the life of the late Nick Pope. We're taking your calls with Jason Martell, so jump aboard on Coast to Coast AM. This being Wednesday, of course, that means two more great programs for you insiders from the Art Bell Vault.
2: That's right. We cranked open those doors. We have a vault of over 500 programs. So we went back to 1998. Art spoke to author Robert Ghostwolf as they discussed the discovery of an ancient artificial formation in the Rocky Mountains that resembled the face on Mars. And then we went back to 1994. Art's guest was Dr. Richard Boylan for a conversation about the alien abduction phenomenon. Folks, we invite you to listen. This is classic audio. It's available to Coast Insiders. George, you need to become a Coast Insider, and it's really very simple.
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1: And welcome back, George Norrie, along with Jason Martell. Jason, thank you for staying with us tonight, by the way. I appreciate that.
10: It's my pleasure. It's an honor to celebrate Nick's life.
1: Did Nick ever talk about what happened after he left the British Ministry of Defense? What happened to that division he was heading up?
10: You know, he didn't necessarily speak of that division, but, you know, James Fox earlier mentioned about him, you know, having clearances and such and maintaining those as he stepped out of office. There were many times when we were on the road when I would, you know, be like, Nick, come on, man. You know, anything to do that you can tell us, Kecksburg, anything special that you want. And he was always very thoughtful to say, you know, he has to maintain clearances on certain topics, but he can talk about things as long as he doesn't, you know, interfere with those. So I just always enjoyed his ability to articulate some of the nuances of what's going on and being very tied into people like Grush and others to articulate his point. So he was just always on it.
1: Let's go to the phones. Aaron in Fountain Valley, California. Hi, Aaron.
11: Hey, George. How are you?
1: Good. I hope you are, too.
11: Good. Hey, Jason. How are you?
10: Doing great. Thanks for calling in.
11: Thanks for being such a big friend to Nick. And I just wanted to say Nick was always the most honest and really in pursuit of the truth that I've ever seen, and he never even thought about anything else but that ambitiously.
10: He really did. He was one of the people who have put in decades into this field, and we owe him, you know, forever on that, for that.
1: When I first interviewed him, Jason, 23 years ago, I thought I was going to get some government official who was into denial, and he just opened up. He was amazing, wasn't he?
10: He still is, you know, in our minds, like looking back. And thankfully, you know, because we went on tour, there's so many photos of us taking selfies with our fans. I'm sure there's thousands of photos across social media. And Nick's always right in the center. I mean, I have probably about a handful to 20 of those on ancientastronauts.com that people can just click behind the scenes and see all these fun shots of Nick. But he always just had this effervescence energy about him, even when he was being serious.
1: Did he share with you his thoughts on extraterrestrial life?
10: I mean, he obviously was a believer, you know, but like Elizabeth and others said, he had his sides of being skeptical and wanting to see the evidence. Mm-hmm. But I think from his standpoint, the data is an overwhelming, you know, obvious from the science. Looking at the possibilities like Drake equation and others, the expanding possibilities that we're not alone, to the evidence that we talk about like on Ancient Aliens in our scripts. You know, we filmed so many episodes. We did a bunch of episodes where we were doing roundtable discussions called Ancient Aliens Origins. And we all had to sit around and literally, like actors, learn our lines and say them, you know, and do several takes. Nick always nailed his lines. We would just look at him and be like, you're a machine. How do you do it?
1: We called him One Take Nick, didn't we?
10: One Take Nick. You know, he was, he just had the energy every take and was very articulate.
1: What would you say the community will miss the most about his departure?
10: I think the optics of Nick, you know, from a figure in our community are, you know, we've lost one of the greats. He's up there with, you know, Daniken, Sitchin, Stanton Friedman, others who devoted their life and had their hand in the research. Nick's a unique character because he crossed the line of, you know, being on the inside, understanding that there is an obfuscation of the evidence and crossing that line and still being aware that it's there, but navigating it in a very professional way and you know, picking up the torch to show others that there's merit on this topic. And he always, again, does it through a very articulate lens, through science, through politics, making his point so that anyone who has not heard this would be overwhelmed to say that, wow, there's a whole bunch of evidence to support what seems to be happening on this disclosure movement.
1: Text and tweets keep rolling in. What do you have there, Tommy?
2: This one is from Sandra in Waco, Texas. She wants to know if Nick was really aware of his contribution to ufology and what it really meant to others.
1: I think he was, Jason, don't you?
10: Yes, sure. I mean, I'll give you an example. When we would do meet and greets after the Ancient Aliens Live, Nick's like a celebrity. There would be like three or four ladies that would want to have a Nick sandwich and take photos with Nick. You know, Nick was just an effervescence of his energy where he was very much, you know, revered as a researcher, but as a person, if you spoke to him, you instantly got a flavor that this dude was cool. He wasn't just what you thought he was on camera.
1: And he was a nice guy, Jason.
10: He truly was. Yeah. And he would talk to anyone that stopped him on the street, you know, and that happened a lot. They would recognize, my God, you're Nick Pope. And he would be like, hello. Yes. Oh, well, it's very nice to meet you. And take a photo, sign something, and then be on his way, you know, in a thoughtful manner.
1: Did he ever talk about who he admired in the field of ufology?
10: I mean, I think he admired Eric Von Daniken. I know he had admired a lot of the people that are coming forward, like David Grush and others that, you know, have been speaking out. Many of the, you know, pilots that have been speaking out. So he was really an advocate of the data and evidence from these people who were speaking out, who had the clearances, who, as Nick said, they did what they said they did. They were speaking in front of authorized disclosure sessions with the Senate and Congress. You do not get there unless you're seriously vetted. So he was, I think, overwhelmed by this new slew of evidence to support the idea that what we've been banging on the drum for the last 20 years, there's a new wave of people stepping up that allow us to bring these into a larger spotlight. And that's exactly what's been happening.
1: We would do live stage shows around the country, and he was one of my guests, Jason. And he just loved being in front of a live audience, didn't he?
10: You know, he opened the show. We'd show some footage, you know, and then Nick Pope would come out and go, hello, welcome to Ancient Aliens Live. I'm Nick Pope. And wow, what a pleasure. And like the audience would just blow up, you know, they would freak out. And it was always great to come out to that energy. And Nick was the, you know, he was the match that lit that fire every single show.
1: Let's go to Arkansas. Rick's with us. First time caller. Hey, Rick, go ahead. Welcome to the program.

0: county there.
1: Assess that, Jason. What do you think that was?
2: I mean, it sounds, when I hear you speaking of that, it sounds like a scene from Close Encounters. There's some orb-like object that's, you know, a UAP of some kind that is doing something. We just had some LA footage of someone's filming for the news, and boom, there's an orb right live on the news. So, hey, there we go.
1: I heard a report yesterday that there were UFOs over Tehran. What do you think's going on?
2: I think, in my opinion, we've got, you know, when was the last time the major aerospace let something out of the bag? It was pretty much the stealth F-117 and F-35 and some of these things we've had for a couple of decades. What have they been working on? I think we're finally starting to get a glimpse now of these trans-atmospheric vehicles, Aurora projects and whatever it is, you know, but... we've got that new type of a space plane starting to come to fruition, which is exciting.
1: Do you know Dr. David Jacobs?
2: I remember Dr. David Jacobs, yes.
1: He believes that the visitations are nefarious, that there's something very evil about it. What do you think of that?
2: Well, I remember him and, you know, John Mack both had, you know, thoughts and opinions about the negative aspects of the alien abduction experience. I don't know. I have personal friends that are abductees, right? And there's always been this message of threaded through their experiences of a warning, of some apocalyptic warning to us. But again, they don't tell us the full picture, the ETs. So I think David Jacobs' research in alien abduction, again, was something that's on the books and should be added to the archives to continue to sample as we learn more about this topic. But yeah, there's obviously something there when it comes to there's positive and negative aspects to these encounters.
1: Another first time caller, Matt's with us in Columbus, Ohio. Hello, Matthew, go ahead.
3: George, thank you, sir. I've been listening to you about a year just before you took over for Art. Appreciate it. Love your show ever since.
1: Thank you, Matt.
3: My question is maybe you can answer for Nick and Jason. I'd love to hear your answer. When was that come to God aha moment aliens exist? Not maybe, not possibly, not I can. When was it? Oh, my God. Yes, they're real.
1: I think for Nick's case, Jason, it was when he investigated the Rendlesham UFO case in the UK. What do you think?
2: Probably that or Kecksburg, depending on. I would say Rendlesham was probably a mysterious enough to realize that there's a presence, not just craft. You know, it's not just technology. There's a presence. So, yeah. I know for myself, it was being raised as a Christian very early on. And then having my eyes open to the view of Christianity through the lens of Zachariah Sitchin, is there a deeper history than the New King James English version? We have the Old Testament, the Akkadian, Sumerian. So I think for me, once I saw those connections, my brain kind of exploded. That was probably my moment.
1: Mine was when I was about 11, the Barney and Betty Hill abduction case. Remember that, the interrupted journey?
2: Of course.
1: Fascinating. And when I got my first radio job as a youngster, I called Benjamin Simon, their psychiatrist up in Boston, and interviewed him. And I'll always remember his answer, because I said, were they telling you the truth? And he said, they believed whatever happened to them, which I do not know, but they believed it happened to them, so they were not lying. And that was an amazing statement, Jason.
2: Right. That's pretty much read through the lines there. Yeah, it's you've been doing a good job since too, George. So, yeah, thank you.
1: Where do we go next? What's on the agenda for ufology?
2: Okay, well, I said this earlier. There was a chief scientist or astrobiologist, Stephen Dick, who said, we're mostly dealing with a universe largely populated by intelligent thinking machines. As SpaceX and things start to ramp up, going to the moon, going to Mars, I think we're going to have some type of possible interaction with a technological presence that's from another civilization talking to our technological presence.

0: It's not so much like radio signals or flesh and blood aliens talking to each other. It's artificial intelligence talking to each other. So I'm very interested to see what's going to happen when we breach the gap of actually going into space, which we're going to see here in the next few years. Active launches coming out of Texas and other areas, huge payloads that have never been done before, and it's going to open it up for us. So let's see, George. I want to stick around and check it out. It's going to be an interesting time.
1: I hope Nick is watching down on the show tonight, Jason, because he'd be very proud of you, my friend. Thank you for everything you do. Jason Martell. In a moment, we're going to talk about hauntings on Coast to Coast, and later on, take your calls as well.
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0: Tired of playing SeaTac?
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9: Israeli Prime Minister Benjamin Netanyahu addressing the United Nations General Assembly on Thursday, discussing topics including the war with Iran.
10: Dozens of diplomats did not stick around to hear what the Israeli Prime Minister had to say. Netanyahu calling them out for the show of defiance and defending Israel's military action against Iran.
11: If there are any other moral cowards, devastating Iran's nuclear facilities was hard. But for me, it was one of the easiest decisions.
10: Outside the UN, the NYPD says officers arrested at least 100 protesters who were blocking traffic and refusing to disperse.
9: That's Fox's Chenley Painter. A man who was wounded during the 2024 assassination attempt of President Trump in Butler, Pennsylvania, has died. James Copenhaver was 76. A statement issued on behalf of his family didn't specify that his death was related to the injuries he suffered at the rally. 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
9: Iranian President Masoud Pezeshkian, with an exclusive interview on Fox's special report. Pezeshkian, through a translator, denied Tehran wants to build a nuclear bomb.
0: If we wanted to reach a weaponization,
5: what about moving it out of the country?
0: We would have done it.
9: Pezeshkian says his country doesn't want conflict with Washington. An energy grid upgrade is on the way in more than 20 states.
15: With energy demand soaring, driven by artificial intelligence power needs, the U.S. Energy Department now plans to spend nearly $2 billion to make existing power grids more efficient so they can produce more electricity. Energy Secretary Chris Wright calls it a quick way to lower prices and increase reliability, using fibers already in the transmission lines to, for instance, measure real-time weather conditions and steer power away from congested or overloaded paths. Opposition to AI data centers has been growing over cost and usage concerns, with construction of new power plants not able to keep up. Funding for the power grid upgrades comes from the Biden-era bipartisan infrastructure law, to be matched by funding from recipients, including utilities and state agencies. Lisa Brady, Fox News.
9: A defense company in Seattle is developing AI-guided vehicles for the military.
16: There's no set road out here. No one behind the wheel. Just a massive off-road machine with sophisticated cameras and sensors thinking its way through the valleys of central Washington. That's the leap from remote-controlled tech to fully autonomous. Overland AI, a Seattle defense tech startup, is behind it all. The company landed a nearly $20 million production contract with the Marine Corps. They tell Fox the vehicles could help bridge the last tactical mile logistics gap by automating ammunition resupply and reducing risks to warfighters. But the tech goes beyond resupplying. The machines can send back vital battlefield information, and future models could be equipped to help shoot down enemy drones.
9: Fox's Sarah Legre in North Bend, Washington. I'm Chris DeMayo. This is Fox News.
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0: The heartland of America and the gateway to the West. Good morning, good evening, wherever you may be across the nation, around the world. I'm George Norrie. This is Coast to Coast AM. Later tonight, investigative reporter Cheryl Jones, followed by your calls with Cheryl. She's got a great guest tonight talking about the soul phone. Here's what's happening. Starbucks has announced plans to close roughly 250 stores across North America. The closure in a public statement saying that while most of its 18,000 North American stores were profitable, a small portion has been struggling. Sign of the times. At the United Nations, Israeli Prime Minister Benjamin Netanyahu lambasted Tehran, dramatically claiming if it hadn't attacked Iran, we'd all be dead now. With more on today's activities, here's our Tom Danheiser.
1: Well, George, Israeli Prime Minister Benjamin Netanyahu delivered a fiery address at the United Nations General Assembly on Thursday, prompting dozens of diplomats to walk out in protest. UN delegates left the hall as Netanyahu took the stage, the Prime Minister firing at the diplomats, telling those remaining to leave if they were moral cowards. He defended Israelis' conduct in the Gaza, calling genocide accusations the greatest lie of the century, and stating that attacking Iran was one of the easiest decisions. A senior advisor to Iran's supreme leader warned Thursday after President Trump threatened the Islamic Republic with annihilation that Iranian forces and their Houthi allies in Yemen could respond to any new U.S. attacks by opening a new front in the seven-month war, targeting energy supplies in the Red Sea. Sources are saying the U.S. and Iranian negotiators in New York are exploring a phased path out of the war that would involve Tehran reopening the Strait of Hormuz and Washington lifting its economic blockade of Iran. The Strait has become the central bargaining chip in efforts to end the nearly seven-month U.S.-Iran conflict. And oil prices are back up as U.S. and Iran trade fresh threats to expand the seven-month war. Brent crude, the international benchmark for oil prices, was trading over $105 a barrel again Thursday as the United Nations General Assembly brought little evidence of progress toward a peace deal.
0: Thank you, Tom. Pasta sold at Walmart is being recalled over fears it may be contaminated with the deadly bacteria Listeria. Gia's Foods of New York is recalling two lots of its Better Goods Authentic Italian Lemon Alfredo Fettuccine, which was distributed to Walmart stores nationwide. The recall applies to the frozen pasta packaged in 22-ounce yellow plastic bags. Food safety coach Jeff Nelkin with us here. Jeff, it seems like every week there's another major food recall.
2: Well, this one gives us an insight into a bacteria called Listeria that is can be commonly found in moist environments. It's been found in drains, condensation, workers' shoes, and we have to keep our eyes on the operation. And again, it's environmental, so it's even involved in deli sections of supermarkets. So anyone that is concerned and wants to find out more details, possibly about a product that they may have on hand, they can reach 800-925-6278 and get more details if their product is on the hit list.
0: All right, my friend. Thank you, Jeff Nelkin. It may not be slime creature from outer space, but you can finally find Weird Al Yankovic's name flying beyond our planet. The American musician and comedian's name was recently approved for an asteroid or space rock that zooms around our solar system once every 4 years. How about that? Kevin Randall is a retired Army Lieutenant Colonel who appears weekly on our show with updated UFO reports. His latest book is called UFO Sightings and Alien Visitations. Kevin, what do you have for us this week?
3: Well, George, first a couple of updates. I mentioned the posting of AI-created content is becoming more common. In the last few weeks, more than of these little films have been posted about the Roswell case. Much of this information is inaccurate. Clicking on the contact creator takes us to their statements, underscoring the fictional nature of these postings. Yet there are comments from many that indicate they believe these little movies are factual, and we're now having to listen to them being quoted as legitimate sources. And a week from tomorrow, Archon 49, the St. Louis Science Fiction Convention, is providing an opportunity to bring this problem to a large audience, and you can find more about the convention by looking at their website. And I've noticed something about the government data dumps that we're seeing these days. As I've said before, they are loaded with information that has been available to the UFO community for decades. The best example is the recent commentary about a short film taken in July of 1952 near Tremonton, Utah, by Navy Ward Officer Delbert Newhouse. In one story, the reporter suggested he'd been at a briefing which the film was presented for the first time. There was a black bar running down the center of that film, and this is a scratch that was in the original film, and each time it is copied, that scratch is magnified, becoming a big black bar. But the film wasn't new. It was shown at the end of the 1956 movie UFO, which Newhouse was interviewed. I talked with Newhouse literally decades ago. One important fact is that while the objects on the film are bright orbs, Newhouse told me that when first spotted, they were disc-shaped objects that he'd seen, as did his wife and two children. By the time they got the car stopped and his 16 millimeter movie camera out of the trunk, the UFOs moved off to the ultimate distance and the shape was lost. While it's important that this information is being released to a new audience, this really doesn't move us forward at all. And I'll note something else. The Levelland, Texas sightings of November 1957 seem to be absent from these data dumps. And I've been looking for any mention of those sightings in which the glowing UFO was seen close to the ground, stalled car engines, and even left a circular burned area on the grass of a local ranch. The sheriff said that his office received hundreds of telephone calls about that UFO. But there's still great sightings being reported. On August 23rd of this year, a witness described as a pilot and an aviation expert said he was sitting outside his Long Beach, California home when he saw an object described as a bright light descend at an incredible speed. It stopped suddenly about 40 feet above the ground and 250 feet away. The object was so bright he could barely look at it. The UFO hovered there for about an hour, changed its color several times, and then disappeared at incredible speed. There was a hint of missing time involved in the sighting, and when the UFO was gone, three helicopters appeared. Linda S. Thompson, an investigator for the National UFO Reporting Center, interviewed the witness. She ruled out many of the mundane explanations, writing in that, and I quote, "A meteor does not make sense with this report. No meteors or fireballs reported at the time. Whether it could be a jet with afterburners, that doesn't make sense with the statement by the witness and particularly by a pilot. Whether it could be an experimental aerial object with two balloons, I considered that, and with considerable research and knowing a couple of people involved with balloons, I could not find any definitive information that would confirm this," end quote. The investigation continues, but the work done prior to the posting to the UFO, the National UFO Reporting Center, is impressive in its scale and scope. And that's what I have for tonight, George.
0: All right, my friend, thank you. Kevin Randall, author of UFO Sightings and Alien Visitations. Up next, Judge Jim Gray joins us to talk about the state of our country and how things are going to be for us in the next few years. He's next on Coast to Coast AM. 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
0: And welcome back to Coast. George Norrie with you. Judge Jim Gray has been a trial judge in Orange County, California since 1983, retired on the bench in 2000. Before becoming a judge, he served as a volunteer in the Peace Corps in Costa Rica, a staff judge advocate and criminal defense attorney in the Navy JAG Corps, a federal prosecutor in Los Angeles, and a civil litigation attorney in a private law firm. He's been in political offices as a libertarian, and his book is called All Rise. He's got a number of books out there. Jim, welcome back. How are you?
8: Mr. Norrie, it's just great to be with you. I appreciate you, what you do, and it's just nice to be back with you again.
0: I'm glad I've never had to go to court, but if I did, I wanted to be faced by you as a judge.
8: You know, it's a daunting position. You have a really important phase in society. You have to do justice under the facts and the law, but you also have to explain, which is equally important. And I took it really seriously. And, you know, if you don't know something, say so. But you listen, and then you ask questions, and eventually you have to make decisions. Sometimes they're not pleasant, but you have that's your job. And it was a great job to have. I was a judge, sitting trial court judge for 25 years. I retired 17 years ago now. Hard for me to believe. In fact, I tell people, George, that I became a judge when I was 12 years old. That's why I'm still so young now. I don't allow any cross-examination on that issue at all.
0: I love that. What did you think of Judge Judy in her show?
8: You know, I think it was basically harmful. She wouldn't listen. She'd spout off. But you know, it sells movie tickets. It sells product. Ratings. You know, I mean, you can actually find some radio commentators that are mimicked as well in the world.
0: I spent 9 years in the Navy, so it's great to know that you were in the JAG Corps. Did you enjoy yourself there?
8: You know, I did. It was challenging. My problem was I just graduated from law school. I was on independent duty and on Guam at the Naval Air Station, giving legal advice to the commanding officer. And I mean, what do I know? This was back in, 1973. We didn't have any internet back then. You know, I had very few law books, and there was a lot of pressure. But I survived it, and it was a great experience, and I think I contributed.
0: Was your judgeship elected or appointed?
8: Well, the answer to that is yes. In California, most of the judges are appointed by the governor, but then we're up for election in the next election cycle. And you have a term of office for 6 years. So if nobody runs against you, then you win without being on the ballot, which is great democracy in action. And I was never challenged. So I won four times or five times without being challenged. But you're a rich. Basically, most people are appointed by the governor and then no one challenges them.
0: In your 17 years on the bench, Jim, anything crazy ever happen in court?
8: It was actually 25 years. And, you know, you'd pretty much keep things under control. Sometimes people would spout off. One person tried to take off his clothes, but my bailiff stepped in. But, you know, you get life. Life happens right there in your courtroom.
0: When you have to sentence somebody, what's it like to do that?
8: You're speaking for society, George. You've listened. You've had people. Most of the cases result in a plea bargain in some fashion, and you'll ask, and you don't have to accept the plea. Most of the time you do. If you've heard a trial, then it's pretty much up to you. And honestly, sentences really vary depending on who the judge is. So if I were king of the United States or King of California, which is not very likely to happen, I would have three judges sentence all the all the cases on all three of those judges. So you'd get more of a centrist result, because I think just it's kind of a flip of a coin. You get this judge, you know that you're going to end up with a lot of prison sentence. If you get that judge, you know you're going to probably end up with probation. And that's just not as good a system as it should be. So I would have all three judges sentence on all of their three judges' cases. And I think that would bring more consistency to the sentencing position.
9: How important was the recommendation of the prosecution to what you ever decided?
8: You know, you can do more for a person as a prosecutor than you can as a defense attorney. And I was a prosecutor, like you just said. And, you know, you try to do the right thing for the right reason. In fact, George, I'll tell you, when I was being interviewed in the job in the U.S. Attorney's Office in Los Angeles, the chief of the criminal division looked at me and said, Jim, in this job, you will do the right thing for the right reason every time. You make a mistake, we've got your back. But if you do things for personal reasons, grudge reasons, political reasons, you're going to be held accountable. And I've had many occasions to talk to police officers and prosecutors, and I almost unfailingly mentioned that. Critically important. You know, you all make mistakes. You all see things a little bit differently, but you don't do things for out of a grudge. You don't do things because you don't like them. You do things for the right reason. And I tried. In fact, I'm proud to say back in 1975 to 78, no one in the U.S. Attorney's Office that I was aware of did anything other than what they believed was the right reason. And I think, put it this way, if we in our country even have a thought that the FBI has become politicized or the Department of Justice has become politicized, it's a terrible thing to happen to our country. And regretfully, in the last couple of decades, I think we do have reason to believe that has happened. And it's a scourge on who we are as a country. Other than that, I have no opinion whatsoever.
9: I grew up in the 1960s as a teenager and witnessed Kennedy's assassination as a 13-year-old, Robert F. Kennedy, Martin Luther King.
8: Yes.
9: At that time, I felt as a youngster that this country was falling apart. How would you grade us today as a country compared to then?
8: George, we are attempting to become a more perfect union. We're better now, I think, than we were 20 or 30 years ago in many ways. The problem, huge problem today is that we're so polarized that if I'm of one political party and you're of another, if I'm even seen talking with you, I'm betraying my people. What a bunch of nonsense. Remember a guy named Ronald Reagan by any chance? You know,
9: yeah.
8: Very conservative Republican president. And remember a guy named Tip O'Neill, who was a very liberal Democrat, Speaker of the House of Representatives. And, you know, they had violently different political beliefs, but they could talk with each other. They could discuss. And that's what I try to do. You know, I prove with regularity I don't have all the answers, but let's discuss things. And then, okay, you're of a different belief, and I think, well, I hadn't thought of that before. I'll move my position a little bit over to take that into account. And that's what we need to do in our country, and we are not, and shame on us. In fact, let me go a little bit farther and tell you that it's our government. This is hard to swallow, but it's our government, and if it's not working, we have no one to blame but ourselves. So let's get out there and not just vote, because just voting is not a benefit. You have to be an educated voter. Look into the issues. Vote how you will, but look into the issues first, because you'll have a lot of people, I'm sorry to say, oh, I like the name Jones more than the name Smith, so I'm going to vote for Jones. I mean, come on, what kind of benefit is that? Look into the issues and discuss them and educate yourself, and our country will be far better off than it is today.
9: But you're right, Jim. It seems like dialogue is gone. The ability to talk to people, whether you agree or not, it's almost like you're challenged with everything that is done. There's no more discussion anymore.
8: Well, George, you were raised pretty much the same time I was. Where is Walter Cronkite? You know, he was the most respected man in America. He would tell the truth. He was the commentator on CBS News for years, and he would tell the truth as best he could. And by the way, George, let me compliment you too. You do the same. You know, I've been on your show a couple of times, and I applaud you for what you are discussing issues. Good for you. Thank you.
9: Thank you. And you're right about Cronkite. In the He did it without his views being known. He just laid it right out there and let you make up your own mind.
8: Well, one of the real triumphs in my life, actually as a sitting trial court judge, we'll get into this maybe later, but in 1992, I did something very unusual for a trial court judge. That is, I held a press conference. Judges do not do that. And I told anybody that would listen that our nation's policy of drug prohibition had failed and we had to change it. And then I eventually wrote a book called Why Our Drug Laws Have Failed and What We Can Do About It, a judicial indictment of the war on drugs. Obviously, you know where I'm going with that title. But it was endorsed, I am truly proud to say, by Milton Friedman, George Shultz, who was the Secretary of State under Ronald Reagan, and Walter Cronkite. And I'm very proud of that. I hold that was one of my real accomplishments in life. But we have to discuss, and Walter Cronkite would endorse my book. I was very pleased about that. Milton Friedman as well.
9: I met Walter Cronkite well over 20 years ago in Los Angeles. He walked right past me in a hotel lobby, and he was like 2 feet away from me. And I went, oh, my gosh, it's Walter Cronkite. He stopped, turned, looked at me, and went, yes, I am, and then kept walking.
8: Yeah. You know, I guess I don't have this problem, but I guess if you're that well-known, it's pretty hard to be out in public because people kind of do flips when they see you, and I guess that gets a little tedious after a while. But, you know, that's part of the world. I was devastated when John Kennedy was shot. You know, I thought, in fact, I still believe that had he not been shot, that we would have gotten out of Vietnam after 1964, and because we shouldn't have been there at that point. In fact, I'll go on to take something a little more serious. We have to follow our Constitution, and we're not doing it today, particularly with regard to a declaration of war, that I think we have our troops fighting illegally now in Iran. We need Congress to step up and demand that there be a declaration of war requested and then voted upon. And honestly, if I were in Congress, it would require the president to state the goals. Hey, these are the problems. These are what our goals are. And if I were in Congress, boy, if they started saying, I don't want the government, present government of Iran to have nuclear weapons, I agree. Boy, I'd go to war over that. I would sign a declaration of war on that. Same thing kind of with opening the Straits of Hormuz. But if you require a declaration of war, then you know what your goals are. What were our goals, George? We were in Afghanistan for what, 20 years? What were our goals there? What were our goals in Iraq? You know, make the world safe for democracy. You know, we need to follow the Constitution. The best document ever in the history of mankind, in my opinion, and it's not being followed in our government today.
9: You're right about that, Jim. We're going to come back with more with Judge Jim Gray in just a moment on Coast to Coast AM.

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1: And welcome back. We're with Judge Jim Gray. 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So make sure you're part of the program. 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
6: And welcome back. George Norrie with Judge Jim Gray. His website is linked up at coasttocoastam.com. Judge, you are very opposed to our current drug laws. Tell me why.
7: Look, if I as an adult put a substance into my body and all I'm doing is hurting myself, that should not be a crime. In fact, I should be brought closer to medical professionals that can help me instead of made a criminal automatically and pushed farther away. In fact, in California, if you are found to be under the influence of cocaine, for example, that's an automatic minimum sentence of 90 days in jail. And that's inflicting a lot of harm upon people. You're not addressing their problems. And if they were employed, you're probably going to lose their job after being in jail like that. So if you steal to get money for your drugs, or you drive under the influence of these various drugs, that's a crime. What's the difference, George? Now you're putting our safety at risk. That's different. But, and then you look at just that in a sense, then you look at drug money. And we have all these drug cartels down in Mexico or basically all over the world. They're doing evil things. They're fighting. They're stronger than the Mexican police in a lot of places. They're all funded by our drug money. You know, the worst thing that ever happened to Al Capone was we repealed alcohol prohibition. And so he didn't extort and make all this money. All the violence, all the money, all the crime is really caused by drug prohibition. And yep. You look at, they'll go and talk to a young, you know, a 13, 14-year-old person in the inner city or anywhere else. And they'll tell them, and they're right, you'll never make as much money in anything in your life as you can by selling drugs. And so the 13-year-old starts selling drugs. And if you have a 13-year-old selling drugs, who do they sell to? You and me? No, they sell to 12, 13, 14-year-olds like themselves. And they bring more people into this problem. And finally, you look at, George, I'll ask you the question. How many people in our country died last year of an overdose of fentanyl? And the answer is almost none. Almost none. They died of a fentanyl poisoning because they don't know it's there. Or if they do know it's there, I'm going to take the same thing today. It looks like the same thing that I took yesterday. Unbeknownst to me, it's 3 or 4 times stronger, and I die. That's caused by drug prohibition. You know, if you go to the market and buy a pack of Marlboros, you know, it's harmful to your health, but at least you're going to know it's not laced with fentanyl or methamphetamines or something like that. And you're going to know what the strength is. You're going to know what the purity is. You have no way of knowing in today's drug prohibition times. And I mean, it goes on and on. But in California, do you know what the largest selling crop is? Still marijuana. And that's an illegal crop in many ways. So it's all caused by drug prohibition. We need to discuss it. We need to talk about it. I'm proud of the book that I wrote, you know, Why Our Drug Laws Have Failed. And we're just trying to get this out there and discussed, because if people discuss it openly, we'll repeal drug prohibition. The problem is you have all these politicians get tough on crime, and you can vote for me. Oh, it doesn't work. But at least I'm showing that I'm tough on crime. No, but if you try to stand up for people that are using drugs, now you're seen as being soft on crime and you don't get elected. So again, it's up to us as voters to educate ourselves and to elect people that will actually do something constructive.
6: I agree with you wholeheartedly, Jim. As a matter of fact, there's another synthetic like fentanyl that is out, that is brand new, that is 10 times as powerful.
7: Sure.
6: It's fentanyl, and it's laced in all this junk that people buy on the streets, and it's killing them.
7: It's cheap. China is making huge amounts of money on fentanyl. It's really easy. They can sometimes mail it into the country because it's so small and so potent, and it's caused, again, nobody's going to use fentanyl if you get a repeal drug prohibition, and you'll bring people closer to medical professionals that can help them. It's just transparent. I saw that as a criminal defense attorney. I saw that as a federal prosecutor. I certainly saw that a lot as a judge. And it's just time to get this word out there. And thank you for helping me do it.
6: What would happen? I'm opposed to the usage of drugs, but I think all the laws should be banned. I think the government should set up some depositories or repositories, whatever you want to call these things, dispensaries, and make it available to the people who need medical help, and control it so the stuff doesn't get fentanyl in it and all this other junk.
7: Regulate it, control it, and tax it, by the way, and bring it back under the law. And lots of bad things will stop happening. Just like you say, George, good for you.
6: You wouldn't have to buy it from the streets or any of that stuff.
7: You know, when I was, and this caused me to do it as well, when I was on the bench, if somebody pleads guilty to an offense, they have to give us what we call factual basis. Namely, they have to put in their own words why they're guilty of the offense. And several times I had people pleading guilty to being under the influence of cocaine. So, okay, tell me about it. Well, Your Honor, my drug of choice was marijuana. And unbeknownst to me, my supplier started putting cocaine, laced it with cocaine. I'd smoke it a few times and get hooked. And I think to myself, wait a minute, you know, why would he do that? Why would any human being do that? And the answer is more money. You can make more money off somebody off cocaine than you can marijuana. You're not going to have that happen in a regulated market. And so that caused me to hold my press conference and speak out publicly, because I've never used any form of illicit substance. I do drink alcohol, which is in many ways a poison as well. But bring me closer to medical professionals if I have an alcohol problem, which we do today. We don't do it with regard to cocaine or other drugs. And it's just a shame.
6: Do we have any politicians that would support what you're saying about leniency?
7: The answer is yes, if the voters will support it. That's, again, it's up to us. It's our government. And if it's not working, we have no one to blame but ourselves. We need to be able to reach out and support people that would talk about this. Lots of them understand it. I've spoken to them. They're elected officials, but they wouldn't come close to discussing this publicly because they wouldn't be reelected. They'd be cried out of office. You know, the prison guards union's doing very well, thank you very much, and they're pretty strong politically. It's just all kinds of things going on in this world, and we need to address them. We need to discuss them like, Mr. Nuri, you are. Thank you.
6: Well, the mistake so many people make, Judge, is that the fact that because we are opposed to the drug laws does not mean we endorse the use of drugs. We just want to make it safer for those people who unfortunately are taking them.
7: Well, and if you bring people closer to medical professionals, they can help them use fewer drugs. They can help them use less harmful drugs. You know, that's what medical doctors, medical professionals can do. Everyone wins except, you know, the prison guards unions.
6: There was a case of a young woman who broke her ankle, went to the hospital. They put her on opioids to relieve the pain. A doctor came in did not realize she was taking other opioids and recommended another one, and the nurse had her on three different opioids, and she died of a heart attack.
7: Ouch. You know, okay, life is complicated. Life happens. That you would have a civil complaint by not her, but her family members. The civil law will help keep those things from happening. But, you know, mistakes do happen, as we all know. We want to reduce them. We want to make them less harmful. And you'll do that by bringing these things back under the law and get rid of those Mexican drug cartels and those 13-year-olds selling marijuana to their friends.
6: Today, Starbucks announced they were closing 250 of their stores. Not a lot of stores compared to what they have, but 250 stores is a lot of stores around this country. Is this a sign of the times?
7: You know, the free market, if you're not making money, you're going to go out of business. And that's what Starbucks is saying. They're not saying they're evil people. In fact, we had a Starbucks across the street from my office. I'm now doing private mediations. And all of a sudden, the area next to them all closed down for reconstruction. And the Starbucks went out of business because all their customers went away. I mean, that's reality. If it isn't working, do something else. And that's what Starbucks is doing. And there's nothing bad about it. It's a good idea.
6: Let's talk about Iran for a second. You brought it up before the break. There's no question the Iranian government was supporting Hamas, Hezbollah, the Houthis, and was working on nukes. And I'm not sure I'd feel comfortable if they had nukes. But why didn't we go around this as a War Powers Act and do something smart, and like you say, and have Congress vote on this without us mired in this mess?
7: And of course, and that's what the Constitution really demands. Okay, the laws have changed a little bit. You can do something now for 60 days. Obviously, you know, if we had the Japanese attacking Pearl Harbor, you're not going to wait for a declaration of war. You're going to defend yourselves. So we give 60 days. But after that, you have to have a declaration of war or the troops have to be withdrawn. And, you know, like you just said, and I think I said before, I think the present government of Iran is a bunch of mobsters, and they don't really lead. They've killed tens of thousands of their own people. You know, they're not working there with the Iranians at heart. They're you know, very I don't want to say evil people, but they're really doing some bad things. But if you had the president going to Congress publicly and saying, okay, I don't want this government of Iran to have nuclear weapons, I think pretty much everyone in Congress would agree with that. I certainly do. You said you did. You know, yep. Our lives would be in jeopardy, in my opinion, if the government of Iran had a nuclear weapon. It would be a very harmful thing, and for other countries as well. So yes, I would fight on that principle. And also, you know, it's important for international trade to have

0: full violation of international law. We're not at war with Venezuela. To kidnap a president from their country and bring him here is a criminal act. So are we going to go into Iran and kidnap? Well, we did kill their president, their prior minister, but no.
1: And their Ayatollah.
0: And the Ayatollah, and that's right. I think the world's a better place because Venezuela's doing better now, but it was an act of war. Another act of war. You know, George, if Jack the Ripper were standing on a street corner right here in downtown, wherever you are, we cannot take out a gun and shoot him. Oh, he's a bad man and the rest of that, but he's entitled to, his rights. He's entitled to justice. Same thing with regard to these so-called drug boats in international waters. You know, we are taking our military and exploding them. And how many times have we done that now and we've killed 250 people or something like that? It's an act of war. It's a crime. Who's talking about it? You know, they're entitled to be tried and convicted, but we couldn't even legally board a boat that's in international waters. If they came into our waters, that would be different. But we're doing this, and nobody's saying anything about it. Nonsense. You know, we've got to stand up, discuss these matters. You know, maybe I'm wrong. Okay, let's talk about it. Let's find out why. Let's find out where. Let's find out under what circumstances. But we need to discuss these things, and we're just not doing it. In fact, I'll go so far, I'm on a roll here, I guess, but I still remember, how did we get so polarized as a country? And I look back, what was it, 20 years ago when we all of a sudden had maybe 300 cable TV stations come in or 200 come into effect. And I thought to myself, wow, this is going to be great. We're all going to get a variety of information. And boy, was I wrong, because now what happened, and you've seen it, you'll have these various stations cater to the biases of their audience. And so you can, in fact, I've done this. I ask our listeners to do this. Sometime there'll be something important that happens in the world. It doesn't matter what or where. Go and listen to five different broadcasts, and they'll all get the names right, but everything else will be different. They're going to skew it to the biases, cater to the biases of their audience. And so we just get more and more polarized. We need a neutral media. That's the answer to most of these questions, like George Nuri is, by the way.
1: That's what we try to do. I'm old school, Jim, but it's the functional way to do it.
0: No, George, you have to work harder. You've got to get more of an impact even than what you have. It's up to you. It's up to all of us. I'm teasing you, of course.
1: We're going to take calls next hour with Judge Jim Gray about life itself. If you could fix one thing about this planet, just one, what would that be?
0: About the planet. If you were to ask me about our government, I could answer that directly. We need to have sunset laws. What does that mean? If Congress is going to empower some bureaucracy to come into power, put a limit on it. Okay, you'll be in power for 5 years, and after 5 years, you have to come back to us and show us, okay, what have you done in the last 5 years? What are your plans for the future? How much have you spent? How much are you planning on spending? And we could look at it. We could, you know, that's what happens in private sector all the time. You know, they'll audit. Are we getting our bang for our buck? We don't do that with government. And so these bureaucracies getting bigger, bigger, and certainly more expensive. And my God, Mr. Nuri, what is the legacy that your and my generation is leaving to our children, to our descendants? You know, my children, they're in their 50s now, and they're in some financial trouble because of the government's deficits. $42 trillion the government has a deficit, and my grandchildren are bankrupt. That's the legacy that we're leaving. We need to discuss these things. We need to rein in this government spending and stop these deficit spendings, because now politicians do it. Why not? I won't be here 10 years from now. I'll continue to get elected. It is not politically feasible to say, I'm going to reduce government spending. No, the political theory is, I'm going to increase it. I'm going to give you this free stuff and that free stuff, and that wins votes. It doesn't work, but it wins votes.
1: We're going to come back in a moment with Judge Jim Gray and take your phone calls right here on Coast to Coast AM.

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7: Progress was made. I'm Sue Guzman, Fox News. President Trump hosting Chinese President Xi Jinping at the White House Thursday. The two leaders had discussions about a number of topics.
8: Pointed and incremental progress is apparently being made. Treasury Secretary Scott Bessin says the trade detente between the world's two largest economies will now run through the 10th of January, even as the presidents continue to tackle trade, critical minerals, Taiwan, Iran, and of course, AI. The U.S. also said to be proposing a direct AI hotline for national security threats. Also, a bit of tech diplomacy over dinner with a guest list, including Sam Altman, Tim Cook, Mark Zuckerberg, Jeff Bezos, and the Thomas Edison of our time, Elon Musk.
7: Fox's Kevin Cork. Israeli Prime Minister Benjamin Netanyahu addressing the United Nations General Assembly Thursday. Fox's Chandley Painter telling us the Prime Minister's speech was met by protests and some skepticism.
9: Dozens of diplomats did not stick around to hear what the Israeli prime minister had to say. Netanyahu calling them out for the show of defiance and defending Israel's military action against Iran.
10: If there are any other moral cowards, devastating Iran's nuclear facilities was hard. But for me, it was one of the easiest decisions.
9: Outside the UN, the NYPD says officers arrested at least 100 protesters who were blocking traffic and refusing to disperse.
7: And senators narrowly rejecting a war powers resolution on Thursday afternoon. The vote was the 14th time the Senate sought to halt President Trump's military action in Iran. And millions of people from Virginia to Massachusetts in the path of a nor'easter, the worst expected over the weekend, with 50 to 60 mile an hour wind gusts, heavy rain, and coastal flooding. NOLO's grown into a hurricane meantime in the Pacific, taking aim at Hawaii. 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
9: Temperatures being 30 degrees above average.
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7: A man wounded in a failed assassination attempt on President Trump at a Butler, Pennsylvania rally in 2024 has died. James Copenhaver had been dealing with permanent injuries and had undergone multiple surgeries, including some for bullet fragments still lodged in his body. More than 2,500 people could miss out on money from the Flint water crisis settlement if they don't submit the necessary paperwork by an October 8th deadline.
12: A court says it's missing necessary signatures from some adults who were minors when their paperwork was submitted. Some claims are also missing Social Security numbers. The more than $620 million settlement was approved in March of 2022 after a public health emergency that began in April of 2014 when the city of Flint, Michigan switched its drinking water source from Detroit's system to the Flint River to cut costs. But that switch caused water distribution pipes to corrode, leaching lead and other contaminants into Flint's municipal drinking water. Paul Stevens, Fox News.
7: A Utah death row inmate is being retried for murder in the 1980s, but the state is no longer seeking the death penalty.
13: 71-year-old Douglas Stewart Carter was sentenced to death in 1985 after a jury found him guilty of murdering Ava Olison, the aunt of a former Provo police chief. No physical evidence linked him to the crime scene, but the jury convicted Carter based on a signed confession and two witnesses who claimed he had bragged about killing Olison. The state Supreme Court last year ordered a new trial, citing misconduct by investigators, and newly analyzed DNA evidence did not match Carter's. Carter remains in custody and maintains his innocence. Tom Rigotti, Fox News.
7: New York is suing the prediction market Poly Market, calling it an unlicensed gambling operation. Prediction markets have argued that states don't have the authority to govern them because they're already regulated at the federal level by the Commodities Futures Trading Commission. I'm Sue Guzman. This is Fox News.
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1: And welcome back, George Norrie with Judge Jim Gray and your calls this hour. Judge, what's interesting about everything we've been talking about so far? None of it is rocket science.
6: You know, pretty much things are straightforward in this world. Once again, George, we just need to discuss them. We need to be able to get in there, talk with each other, listen to each other. In fact, by the way, the word silent and the word listen have the same letters in them. We just need to do that. And again, we need a neutral media that will promote things like that. And again, I don't mean to overdo it, but I applaud you for that effort.
1: Thank you. Let's go to the calls. Let's go to Josh in Pennsylvania, first time caller to get us started. Josh, welcome to the show.
7: Gentlemen, great show. They always tell Americans, "Oh, we're going to run out of Social Security money," but they never talk about running out of welfare checks. And I think sometimes the talk and the way they present stuff, it's like to scare people, to put them on the defensive. Oh, tomorrow I'm not going to have any food or anything. To me, those are people who have an agenda. And the way I look at this, people have to be naturally curious. Go out and find out things. Use media. I know that your audience is great because they have a great show here with George Norrie and Coast to Coast. And you have a great guest. And you always get the best out of the guest. But the thing is, if people are just going to just take it for face value that some chicken head politician or somebody in the media is telling them something and it's not true, or it's something that is a one in a trillion chance of ever happening and they make a big deal out of it. The same thing with artificial intelligence. Trump calls it super intelligence. Listen, that's going to take us into the future. I mean, I could tell you line by line how many things came out invented in this country from the beginning, and they would scare people. Oh, this is this and this is that. And one of the guys in the 1850s said everything that has been invented has been invented. That's it. Come on. The guy was, I would say, a million years behind his times. But the thing is, the way we have to look at this now is, as America, we cannot absorb the world coming in here. The whole world wants to come here for our technology. Let's face it, half the world, they go to the bathroom, they got to go outside. Got to go 10, 20 yards outside. Here, it's indoors. They never even saw that before, indoor plumbing. So if we don't get a handle on how many people are coming into this country, then we will fall down and slip slide and become a third world country. You can't invite 100 million third worlders into America, and we've done that in the last 70 years, and scratch your head and say, why did we become, you know, a third world country? But we have to look at it from America's perspective. America has to be protected, and we have to protect it. And I also believe, guys, the 65 Immigration Act has got to go. We take it 1.5 million people from the third world legally every single year. Let China, let India, let Japan, let those other countries like Iran, let them explain their immigration policies. You ain't going to get into their country so easy. So that's the way I look at it, folks. And I'll tell you one thing. You know, you have a lot of people now running as communist, socialist. I'll tell you what, that mayor in New York, today he would still be in Uganda selling goat cheeseburgers if Pat Buchanan got elected president, Jim.
1: Interesting take. What do you think, Jim?
6: Well, Josh, you covered quite a few issues there. But, you know, with regard to immigration, we have to bring this under control. The United States people decide who comes in here and who stays here, not them. And we've gotten away from that for decades, a couple of decades. We've looked the other way while people have come into our country. What do we do now? Look, in my view, it's not really that hard. Bring it under the law. Let the word out publicly as much as possible. Hey, if you've been here and you're not fully documented and you've lived a good life, contact the federal government. Let us know where you are, what your name is, and then we'll send you a form to fill out. You can tell us, oh, I've worked here, I've raised my children, I've done a good job. And if that's the case, it'll be verified. If that's the case, give them a prompt path to citizenship. Bring them into the country. They've been beneficial. Do that. If you don't respond, we can infer that, hey, you have something to hide. You probably don't want to respond. And find the people that are not good actors and deport them. And then anybody, by the way, that's been deported before that comes back into the country illegally is automatically going to spend 5 years in prison before they're deported again. And bring this under control. We are a nation of immigrants. It works. It's been wonderful, but it's also been terribly harmful for us. So let's figure out, segregate who has helped us, keep them in, keep them be citizens, and the ones that have not, the ones that are drain on us, send them back to from whence they came.
1: Do you think the ICE officers are a little too rough with them?
6: Absolutely, yes. In fact, look, George, if you take people, they're not well-trained, and I think that's pretty well-established that ICE officers, they put a badge on their shoulder and give them a gun, and then they give them a quota. George, if you have a quota, you have to arrest 1,000 people a month or whatever it is. Guess what? You're going to arrest a lot of people that should not be arrested. No, they're required. In fact, I had a dream the other night where I saw three men that were speaking Spanish be arrested by four men that hopped out of a regular car, not marked in any fashion. They'd had no uniforms in any fashion. And I stood between them. I said, wait a minute, you have to give these people due process. What is the information you had other than they speak Spanish? And I ended up getting in trouble. But we've got to bring our officers, like I say, do the right thing for the right reason every time. And right now, the ICE officers are under an obligation for a quota, so they're doing things that should not be done. Bring it under control.
1: Good point. East of the Rockies, Jack Willen's with us in Brooklyn, New York. Hi, Jackie. Go ahead.
8: Hi, George. You know, that caller, Steve from Manhattan, great way to go on for 3 minutes with his diatribe about an off topic. If you would allow me, I have both a comment and a question about both topics that you and the judge have been talking about. Regarding the judge, as far as your idea of decriminalizing drug use, we've got the methadone program. How's that been working? Methadone is legal, but it's just substituting one drug for another. And also legalization of marijuana. How's that working? There are more people driving high. They're causing harm to others via traffic accidents. So what about those people's rights? There are others like myself who don't want to be exposed to this, to the smell and breathing in all of that marijuana. So there's no benefit as far as these two programs. They don't benefit the addict, nor do they benefit their families. So I would ask you, Judge, what do you propose will be the benefit of decriminalizing drug use?
6: Thank you, Jackie. And there's questions in many people's minds exactly like that. So good for you. You know, I wouldn't decriminalize. I wouldn't legalize. I would strictly regulate and control. And there's a difference. You know, right now, if you as a person in our country want to get some form of drug, it's available. You know, you can find somebody to sell it to you. So you're still going to smoke, get marijuana smoke or whatever else it is. But if you regulate it and control it, then, for example, you can have restaurants that allow you to smoke marijuana. And boy, I'm not going to that restaurant. You know, you can regulate it and control it and keep this away from us. And then you haven't talked about the drug money. And I tried to do that. But drug money causes all kinds of harm in our society, in our country, and in our world. And then again, you didn't speak about if there's a demand will be met. A 13-year-old boy is going to sell marijuana and methamphetamine to his 13-year-old comrades. You know, so these are all, it's very complicated. It's life is complicated. I'm sorry to be so blunt with you, but bring it under control. Then you can regulate it and control it, and it'll be far worse. And then also, you know, if you're harming yourself, or, you know, you're harming others. If you're harming others by what you're doing, that's a crime. But if you're harming yourself, bring them closer to the medical professionals. So the harm will still be there. It'll always be there. But it'll be far less under what I'm proposing than it is today.
1: Plus, the laced stuff would go away dramatically. The fentanyl and stuff like that.
6: Truly. That's caused by drug prohibition. Flat out and simple. People die because of drug prohibition. They die because of the violence caused by the drug money, caused by drug prohibition. Just things we need to discuss. Get my book and we talk about it, Why Our Drug Laws Have Failed. And by the way, George, you know, if people do want more information on these things, go to my website, which is judgejimgray.com. Gray is G-R-A-Y. Been fighting that battle all my life. But judgejimgray.com. And you can communicate with me through that if you'd like to as well, and I'll respond to you.
1: And I don't think making something legal generally makes it more accessible, do you?
6: No, it's fully accessible today. You can get any drug you want, any drug you want. If there's demand, the demand will be met. You know, it's by China, by Venezuela, by certainly Mexico. It's there. So let's stop fretting about it. It's going to be there no matter what happens if there's a demand. So let's regulate it and control it, tax it, and stop this violence and stop this unknown quantity and quality stuff. It's really pretty transparent once you start thinking about it.
1: Thomas in La Jolla, California is with us. Hi, Tom. Go ahead.
9: George, thank you for accepting my call. And first, I wish to compliment Tom Danheiser on his daily reports, and I see him as the Edward R. Murrow of, you know, war correspondents. He's one of the best commentators that you can bring on, even over a lot of the other commentators.
1: Thank you, Tom.
9: And Judge Jim Gray, I hope you don't put me in jail for this, but Your Honor, I always appreciate your perspective. My question is, and I'd like to give a comment along with that, but the question, first of all, is there a constitutional basis for jury nullification? And the reason why I bring that up was I was called to jury duty here in San Diego County, and I showed up at the Superior Court, and about a block away from the Superior Court, this man handed me a document, and it was called Your Rights as a Juror. And so I said, can I get a second copy? And he gave me two copies. And I went in, you know, for jury duty, and the judge swore us in and then said, there was a man, and he described the man. He said, did any of you receive a document from him? And, you know, we all raised our hands and said, yes. And he said, hand the document over to the bailiff. And I protested. I said, excuse me, Your Honor, this is my property. And he said, you want to be jailed for contempt?
10: Wow.
9: So I handed over the copy. I didn't tell him that I had a second copy of the document. But I didn't get called for jury duty that time. But I ended up studying this document, which was Your Rights as a Juror, Your Rights to Jury Nullification. And so I was wondering if you could explain to the audience, Your Honor, Judge Jim Gray, what is, if any, the constitutional basis for jury nullification?
6: Okay, and thank you for that, Thomas. And I will not arrest you, so you can rest comfortably. You know, if you are a criminal defendant, you are entitled to the due process of law. And that means you can't be convicted unless a jury of usually 12 people unanimously agrees upon that. If you are a juror and you're bribed, for example, that's a crime. That you cannot do that. But if you listen to the evidence, you listen to the law, and the judge will instruct you, you're required, mandated to follow the law. But if you do that and you decide, no, under these circumstances, I'm going to vote not guilty, that's completely within your right. Now, if you are being influenced by someone else outside the courthouse, you know, you can be questioned by that. In fact, you should be questioned by that. They should look at whatever it was you were reading and say, will you follow the law, Thomas? And I don't know your last name. You live in the slums of La Jolla. Good for you. But, you know, as long as you agree to follow the law, and there can be challenges to you by the various parties, so that, you know, if they feel you're going to be biased or you're not going to follow the law, they can excuse you. But that's where we are. Again, sorry to be so blunt. Life is complicated. But you don't have a right to jury nullification per se, but you can vote how you feel based upon what you hear is the evidence, what you hear is the law, and there's no repercussions.
1: West of the Rockies, Randy's with us in Reno, Nevada. Hello, Randy.
11: Hey, what's up, George? I just had to tell Judge Gray, he must be my reincarnation, because I said everything he said word for word on legalizing drugs, because I've been in the, I'm a graduate of the CCP court system, and I've been 3 years sober, and
1: good
11: yeah,
1: for you.
11: And I've just been in that life, and you know, people are gonna do what they're gonna do, and why not just, you know, defeat all the drug cartels, take all that money, regulate it, and just no more death, you know? If we can defeat that death with fentanyl by just locking them up in an opium den. And that's all I had to say. And I'm just glad somebody had the same, output.
1: Well, there's a lot there, Randy. As a matter of fact, it would be cheaper, would it not, Judge?
6: Oh, gosh, yes, in so many ways, humanly as well as financially. But Randy, good for you. If you, PCP is a vicious drug, and if you have been able to overcome that and put it behind you, hands off, good for you. Congratulations. I would quarrel with you on your terms, however. I don't want to legalize any drug. If you think legal, think aspirin. You know, your 12-year-old daughter could buy a case of it. I don't want her to be able to buy any of this stuff. So strictly regulate and control. Not regulate and control. Strictly regulate and control and bring those things back under the law. But again, putting you in jail for your PCP problem isn't going to help you or anybody else. Regulating, get bringing you closer to medical professionals, showing you that you have a choice, showing you that there's a better way. Education and actual work. And then if you're going to take something, by thunder, at least you'll know what it is you're taking, because prior or even right now, if you buy street drugs with PCP, that's a scary thought, put something like that in your body. But good for you, Randy. Congratulations.
1: We're going to come back in a moment with Judge Jim Gray and take final calls with him on Coast to Coast. And again, his website is his name, linked up at coasttocoastam.com.
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1: Next hour, our investigative reporter Cheryl Jones joins us as we talk about communicating with souls from the afterlife on Coast to Coast. And then we'll take calls with Cheryl and her guest at the end of the program on Coast to Coast. Have you signed up yet to become a Coast Insider? 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
4: 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And there's no more sleepless nights for me. It's amazing. 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
1: And we make it really easy for you. 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Right at the top of the homepage, it says Insider. 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And through the app, you can sign up to be an insider as well. We'll be back with final calls with Judge Jim Gray in a moment. But first, here's something for you men and women to build up your T levels.
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1: And welcome back to our final segment with Judge Jim Gray. George Norrie back with you. Judge, you've got six books out there and you've got two musicals. Tell me about them.
10: Well, thank you. Well, I talked about my first one about drug laws. Another one was I wrote a book. Basically, it's the only how-to book I'm aware of on judging. It's called Wearing the Robe, and it discusses all the different calendars and what it takes to become a judge, and if you're interested in becoming a judge, that sort of thing. So I'm proud of that. I also wrote one with my wife, Dr. Grace Walker Gray, and it's called 2030 Kids. We are the rising heroes of the planet, and it's a novel talking about the really important issue of school choice, trying to make one thing that we have in our country that is decried is that so many schools, public schools, are failing our children, mostly in the lower economic areas. And so we talk about school choice, namely allow the parents to choose where their government money is going to be spent for the education of their children. And all of a sudden now, as Milton Friedman would say, incentives matter. The schools would have an incentive to do a better job so that they wouldn't lose students. So 2030 Kids is out there, and I'm proud of it. Another one is, All Rise, The Libertarian Way with Judge Jim Gray, and that's a more recent one. The theme behind that is if we employ libertarian values, we will all rise together. What are libertarian values? You know, accountability. You work, you get benefits for what you do. Victimization does not work. You know, oh yes, people, there's some people that are handicapped and the rest, and we'll want to take care of them. But to reward victimization is like going the wrong way in a one-way street. So we talk about those sorts of things in All Rise, The Libertarian Way with Judge Jim Gray. And then, George, for the last 480 weeks, I've been sending out by email something I call Two Paragraphs for Liberty, and I discuss all kinds of different issues. One is today, I'll send it out this Sunday, called The Pursuit of Happiness, and talk about how we can more generally be happy in our world, which is a good thing. And so I took some of the more interesting of those columns and wrote a book called Two Paragraphs for Liberty. So that's out there too. Another one is the Voter's Handbook, where actually I was writing a column for the Daily Pilot, which is distributed by the Los Angeles Times. And every week I'd write a column there. And I took some of those columns and combined them and wrote a book called A Voter's Handbook, Effective Solutions to America's Problems. So I'm proud of those. One of the musicals, the first one I wrote, is called Americans All, and it's meant to help mentor our children. And you can listen to that and see it actually on judgejimgray.com. But it was performed, first of all, by Irvine High School. They took a condensed version and took it to various middle schools and performed it during assemblies. And then the other one, the full-length version, was performed by Vanguard University here, and I'm proud of it. And the second one is called Convention, The Birth of America, and it's about the 1787 Constitutional Convention. It's a musical. We're still trying to get it performed. I think we're getting pretty close to doing that, but it celebrates who we are as a country, but it also holds people accountable. For example, there's a song in there called What About Me? And it begins with the delegates puffing, oh, freedom is what we cry for, brotherhood is what we live, you know, that sort of stuff. Yeah. And then you show a slave, well, what about me? You know, you build your fortune on my back. I can't marry, have my children and keep them stuff. What about me? And you have a woman saying, well, you know, Abigail Adams, well, why should I rejoice? You know, I can't get an education. I can't travel on my own. Why should I rejoice? And so, you know, we hold people accountable. It's there. It's understanding that we've had some problems in our country and still do, but also it should be celebrated and the 250th anniversary and the rest of that. So I'm proud of these things. I never in my life thought that I would write any book, much less six, but you get this feeling that I have some information, I've been exposed to different things, and I want to share it. And that's what causes these books to be written.
1: We've come a long way as a country in spite of the things that could be wrong with it. You know what?
10: Yes. You know, we had slavery, hideous thing. We had segregation, awful thing. We, confined tens of thousands of Japanese Americans during the Second World War. I mean, we've done some bad things, but we're overcoming. We're becoming a better country, becoming a more perfect union. And I'm proud of us. It's probably the most successful country in the history of the world. You know, we are successful. People want to come to America to share the American way. Hooray for that and bless them.
1: Let's go to final calls. Wildcard line Bill's with us in Oregon, truck driving. Hey, Bill, go ahead.
11: Hey, George. Hey, Judge Gray. Great show. As you were commenting on Iran, it made me think of something. You know, I spent 25 years in the military. I wasn't always a truck driver. And, you know, in some rather exotic locales around the world. But anyways, it made me think of my time in Afghanistan, in Iraq to a large extent, but especially Afghanistan. There's a difference between law and order and rule of law. And we question, how did the Taliban achieve victory? And then people will say, well, maybe, you know, the Afghan people are all bad. Now, I know that's not true. What I know to be true is judges, which is probably the most important job in any society, in my humble opinion. Judges were afraid to go out into the countryside, and there just wasn't, frankly, enough American soldiers to give them protection, and they did not trust their own army to save their lives, right? And what happened is the Taliban was not afraid. They went out into the countryside, and they provided law and order. Not good rule of law, obviously, but law and order. And people generally want order. So if you look at America, how do we convince people? I mean, a dictator can provide law and order, but democracies provide rule of law in theory. How can we convince people in America that rule of law is preferred and that law and order may not be what they think it is?
10: Vladimir Putin has law and order in Russia. You're going to see that in Iran now. You saw that with the Taliban. I mean, I don't like to use the word evil, but they were motivated to do some really, really bad things for religious reasons or whatever else. But United States of America, it's our government. In Afghanistan, it was the Taliban. You know, in Iran, it's the government of Iran. But in our government, it's still ours, Bill, and that's really important stuff. It's easy to pervert justice. It's easy to, you know, put everybody in prison and jail and stuff like they do in many places of the world. But also you have to ask yourself, Bill, and you've been in the military, and thank you for that. Gosh, you're both in Iraq and Afghanistan. You've been around. But, we have to decide in our country. We can't bring democracy to the world. You know, there's only so much we can do. Yes, I mean, Bill Clinton sent our troops over to Croatia and that sort of area because there was just a pogrom going on. They were just butchering people. And there comes a time, if you're a civilized person, you can't stand by and allow that to happen. But we're doing it so much. You know, we sent our troops into Cambodia, into Vietnam, Afghanistan, Iraq. I mean, it just goes on. And it just doesn't work that we have to decide again. The declaration of war is critical. That makes the president describe what the problem is and describe what the goals are. I think you would agree. And that at that point, we can vote on it. If we vote in it for Congress, the people will support it by and large. And then we reach those goals and we can withdraw. We can stop the hostilities. That's the Constitution and it works. We need to follow it.
1: Let's go to Mayat in New York. Hello, Mayat.
12: Yes, thank you so much, George, and to Tommy for his graciousness. Judge, I have some comment. First of all, you warm my heart because when George had on Amber Gale, the Sacred Heart of Listening, and then in order to, since her book was going to be somewhat delayed, I started with Kay Lindell's book, The Art of Sacred Listening, and I kind of put together what you said about silence and listening being very much the same thing and how you know when you have a true friend. But I want to tie my question to some personal experience. I can't remember, maybe it was last year or just before. I had found it. It was called the Center for Peace, something like that, and it was a mediation center, and it concerned about some people involved in my housing that have caused much havoc and seem to resent me and be envious of me because of who I am and arts-oriented. And much later today at about 4, I'm going to virtually be in Huntsville, Alabama, at the NAPRA, National Alliance of Rights Protection and Advocacy, talking about the situation. And I want you to clarify.

0: resolution, not solution, because most human problems at that point don't have a solution. You know, if you had lack of communication, they had people who were hitting each other, the solution would be to turn the clock back and talk with each other and keep from being hit. And we can't do that. So it's only a resolution. You know, some drunk driver hits you. I can't help that. All I can do is basically have them give you some money, terminate this dispute, and get on with your life. And so we try to do that in the court system, but now I'm doing it privately. And it's very gratifying to help people put these disputes behind them.
1: Next up, Joe in Boston's with us. Hey, Joe, go ahead.
2: Thank you, George, for taking my call. Thank you, retired Judge Jim. I have cancer. I want to thank all the Coast to Coast people. I wish I'd gotten on earlier. I have a few comments. I know we disagree on the drug because it's horrible. It's in my apartment, the marijuana judge. But and I want to compliment you on the Supreme Court. Corporations are not entities. You're right. And can you help private people in mediation? Because the reason I'm asking, because I want to record a procedure in the hospital.
3: Well, I am.
2: It's a surgery procedure, but the hospital doesn't want me to record it. But the doctor said it's okay. So can you be of some help in this matter? I can send you an email. And are your books on audio? And I'm going to say hi to all the Coast to Coast listeners. And I'll take your answer off the air.
1: All right. Thanks, Joe.
0: Okay. Yeah, I can't give legal advice anyway, Joe. But thank you and good luck to you.
1: Absolutely. Next up, let's go to Don in Alberta, Canada. Hello, Donald. Go ahead.
4: Hi, George. Hi, Doctor. Or
1: Judge
4: Gray. Yeah, sorry. You know, when I look at all the statistical data that's coming out of the state, the chemicals in the food isn't food anymore, won't harden the power grid, fentanyl is pouring in the door. What I was shocked is, like, even in Canada, we've had multi-million dollar labs come in, and the Chinese found out now that the Chinese actually show up and after they import all the precursors, they're supplying the technical advice to, and training the people here. So from my perspective, it almost looks like a deliberate attempt to destroy the foundation of the United States, to weaken the nation.
1: I'm sure there are some that want to weaken us, Judge.
0: Well, and that's certainly true. We're a threat to a lot of people like Vladimir Putin or the Iranian government. But, you know, Don, what you raise is important. We need to understand that there. But money is corrupting. And that's for so many of our problems. The money is there for people to do terrible things, to harm other people, you know, to kidnap, to do whatever. So we need to bring the rule of law into it. Yes, there are people around the world that would like to hurt the United States because they will make money on it. But a lot of people, more than any other place in the world, people want to come to the United States because they want to live the American dream. And I'm proud of us for that. And we need to focus on that, on our successes. Yes, we're not perfect, far from perfect, but I again think in many ways we're in better shape today than we were 10 or 20 years ago, and we're going to be in better shape 10 or 20 years from now as long as we keep educating our voters and the voters take things seriously and take them into account, just like, Don, I think you are, and congratulations, and thank you for that.
1: Always a pleasure having you on the show, Judge. 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
6: Dinner time in D.C. I'm Chris DeMeo, Fox News. President Trump says he and China's President Xi made tremendous strides on issues facing the two nations, hosting the leader for a White House state dinner on Thursday night.
7: President Trump gifting Chinese President Xi Jinping an American Eagle statue.
8: May all of our people know a future of harmony, peace, and success.
7: China's president thanking President Trump for the hospitality, saying the two reached a common understanding on many issues. Adding the U.S.-China relationship stands at a new historical starting point. The two leaders discussing the Middle East, Ukraine, and artificial intelligence Thursday, with President Xi stressing the need for AI to remain under human control. They also agreed to support each other in hosting this year's Asia-Pacific Economic Cooperation Summit set for November in China and the G20 Summit set for December in Miami. Kristen Goodwin, Fox News.
6: Israeli Prime Minister Benjamin Netanyahu addressing the United Nations General Assembly on Thursday, discussing topics including the war with Iran.
9: Dozens of diplomats did not stick around to hear what the Israeli Prime Minister had to say. Netanyahu calling them out for the show of defiance and defending Israel's military action against Iran.
10: If there are any other moral cowards, devastating Iran's nuclear facilities was hard. But for me, it was one of the easiest decisions.
9: Outside the UN, the NYPD says officers arrested at least 100 protesters who were blocking traffic and refusing to disperse.
6: Fox's Chanley Painter. A man who was wounded during the 2024 assassination attempt of President Trump in Butler, Pennsylvania, has died. James Copenhaver was 76. A statement issued on behalf of his family didn't specify if his death was related to the injuries he suffered at the rally. America's listening to Fox News.
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14: Temperatures being 30 degrees above average.
11: 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Just click listen, then swipe right and hear the latest news updates on your time. 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
6: Iranian President Masoud Pezeshkian, in an exclusive interview on Fox's Special Report, Pezeshkian, through a translator, denied Tehran wants to build a nuclear bomb.
3: If we wanted to reach a weaponization of the material, we would have done it.
6: Pezeshkian says his country doesn't want conflict with Washington. An energy grid upgrade is on the way in more than 20 states.
15: With energy demand soaring, driven by artificial intelligence power needs, the U.S. Energy Department now plans to spend nearly $2 billion to make existing power grids more efficient so they can produce more electricity. Energy Secretary Chris Wright calls it a quick way to lower prices and increase reliability, using fibers already in the transmission lines to, for instance, measure real-time weather conditions and steer power away from congested or overloaded paths. Opposition to AI data centers has been growing over cost and usage concerns, with construction of new power plants not able to keep up. Funding for the power grid upgrades comes from the Biden-era bipartisan infrastructure law, to be matched by funding from recipients, including utilities and state agencies. Lisa Brady, Fox News.
6: A coastal storm is expected to impact much of the East Coast this weekend. Fox 5 New York's Antoine Lewis is in Seabright, New Jersey, and has more.
16: National Weather Service said the winds along the shore could hit 60 miles per hour this weekend. And even though the nor'easter is still south of this area, its effects are evident as the surf is quite rough. And that will only increase as the storm moves north. Now, coastal flooding always a concern. And officials are telling us the winds could actually make any flooding worse. The waves could get as high. We're talking 11, 12, maybe even 13 feet. Mother Nature will absolutely have the final say on that. High tide always brings about the most concern because of the potential for those waves to come up to meet us at the boardwalk and then possibly come over and then spill over into town.
6: And New York City Mayor Zoran Mamdani issuing a travel advisory for the weekend. I'm Chris DeMeo. This is Fox News.
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1: And welcome back to Coast to Coast. George Norrie with you. Our investigative reporter, Cheryl Jones, has been a news anchor and meteorologist for CNN and the Weather Channel. She has interest in conspiracies and the mysteries and has the honor of being the only TV journalist to be both a news anchor and degreed meteorologist at the network level. Today, we've got an amazing story, which we'll talk about soon. Cheryl, welcome back. How are you?
4: Well, I'm fine, George. How are you doing?
1: I'm doing great. What's new with you?
4: Oh, just a little bit of everything. Too much to go into. Everything is so busy these days. Have you noticed?
1: It doesn't stop.
4: You can't even keep up with the news anymore. What's happening?
1: You can't keep up with the weather either. This is where your degree comes in.
4: I know. There's a storm over there on the Mid-Atlantic coast, and it's going up to the northeast, and it's promising to kind of mess up a lot of weather on the coastal areas there from the Mid-Atlantic states on northeast up to the New England coastal area. So a lot of wind, some heavy rain, but still, you know, still mild for, a hurricane season. So looks like everything eventually will calm down.
1: When they talk about El Niños and El Niñas, La Niñas, what does that mean?
4: Well, that's just a specific area with El Niño development that is just seasonal and it's regional. And, it has to do with it's a phenomenon of warm Pacific waters, so to speak. And it is something that is a shift in wind and water currents across the Pacific, and it can cause flooding in the South American desert. And if it stalls and dries up, the monsoon you'll have some weather in other parts of the world, like even in Indonesia and India. But it's all about the atmospheric circulation patterns, and if it gets too intense, it promotes hurricanes and typhoons in the Pacific, and even knocks them down over the Atlantic. And so sometimes even the fish populations in one part of the ocean might be affected and kind of go into some strange activity or movement, while others spread out beyond their usual territory sometimes in those things.
1: What causes so many areas, Cheryl, to flood so quickly? Like Virginia, they got lambasted.
4: Well, that's where a storm system will stall over an area, and if it stalls, there's no movement. If there's no movement, the rain continues. It's in a low-pressure system in a counterclockwise cyclonic development, and if it stalls, it's just going to continue to drop rain over the same area, obviously. What you need is the high pressure to come in behind it and to clear it on out and move it on out, and for the water source to draw up. Now, if the storm center is over the water, then obviously that adds to the fuel, and if there's warm air mixed in there, then that adds to it. So it's all a complex puzzle that's going on in our upper atmosphere.
1: Pretty dramatic stuff, though, isn't it?
4: Yes, it's not something you really want to be in the middle of, although we have, I mean, it's normal. It's a balance of everything in the atmosphere. Eventually, sometimes they're far too severe and bring weather that we don't want, which causes a lot of damage and destruction. So we just have to keep an eye on them and hope for the best and get out of the way when they're really bad.
1: Exactly. Cheryl, tell us about this incredible story of trying to communicate with the afterlife.
4: Well, we're going to have to get our cell phones squared away. We're going to go, you know, try to call heaven. But this is really, really something. My guest tonight is Dr. Gary Swart. And he has been working on this particular area of research for nearly 30 years. And his book that he has out now is not just any book on the afterlife or any update on what he calls the soul phone, but it is the culmination of 30 years of his university-based research, laboratory research with clinical involvement as well. And it's about consciousness and what he calls higher consciousness, with technology and the soul phone device working together with that. In other words, some AI could work together to make communication with the dearly departed on the other side in the afterlife possible. In the research, they refer to people on the other side as post-material persons, PMP. So you may hear that throughout the interview. But anyway, his new book title tells it all, and that's titled The Soul Phone Experiments, Breakthrough Scientific Evidence of Spirit Communication and Collaboration. And that means a lot. Even consults with what he calls the A-Team, the Spirit Team, including some famed historical figures and geniuses with some surprising names that you might recognize. Here now is part one of our conversation.
5: Dr. Swart, thank you so much for making us your first big stop here on Coast Tonight. And after nearly 30 years of research and development in the making, you say now the time has finally come to release your full body of groundbreaking research of the afterlife that you feel could change the whole world. And it's all finally in your new book. You've got many, but this is the one you've been working on. Dr. Swart, that's a pretty heavy lift. Congratulations on getting to this point.
6: Thank you very much. It's really a pleasure to be with you.
5: Now, the title of your book tells the whole story. The Soul Phone Experiments, Breakthrough Scientific Evidence for Spirit Communication and Collaboration. Break this down for us.
6: Well, first of all, the term soul phone is a sort of a general term that we use to refer to the development of state-of-the-art technology that can enable us to both detect the presence of, engage in communication with, and now collaborate with people who have, quote, physically died, i.e. transitioned, and are now in what we call a post-material state. So we refer to these people as post-material persons, and we, of course, are then for material persons.
5: Now, what does a soul phone do? Can you call heaven or someone on the other side?
6: The answer is, not yet, if what you mean is, do we have a practical device that one could use for communication? What we have is, and I would say which is part of the reason for publishing the book now, that we have definitive proof of concept evidence that not only is survival of consciousness real, and there are many different areas of research that all point in this direction, but the addition of the use of state-of-the-art technology to detect the energy of spirit takes this research to another level. And we're at the stage where we can say, not only can we document that this can be used for communication and collaboration, but that it points the way for developing something that would result in a practical communication device.
5: Dr. Swartz, what makes the cell phone different from other methods some people say they use to communicate with those you call post-material persons through Ouija boards, channeling, telepathy, angels, or spirit guides?
6: Here we're using state-of-the-art technology under highly controlled experimental conditions, and it's the electronics which is detecting the energy of spirit directly. But what's fundamentally different about things like Ouija boards or what's called channeling, which has been observed in the scientific literature and in the lay literature for over 100 years and goes back in history all the way into the Bible, is that now we're using technology so that we're not depending on a person's motor skills, that is a material person. Their body could be, for example, potentially manipulated by a spirit to move a piece of material, a pointer on a board, or for a person to be able to hear and get impressions and type on a computer.
5: Dr. Swartz, you say your extraordinary experiments on the cell phone project have led you to break through scientific evidence for spirit communication and collaboration, along with the help of individuals you call the A-Team or your spirit team. This team includes some pretty famous historical figures, including Harry Houdini, Tesla, Thomas Edison, and even a longtime friend of Coast, the late, great Edgar Mitchell. Tell us about that.
6: The very simplest way to think about this is that we work with a team of individuals who we call the A-Team, and these PMPs actually work with the technology to demonstrate their presence, their communication, and their collaboration. They can, by following our instructions, which are rigidly given on PowerPoint under controlled conditions, that they can answer specific questions which not only show that they're here and that they can collaborate, and that is they can literally participate in the process, but they can verify that they have normal conscious experience. So they're actually given tests, or probably the most important in terms of the verification that specific PMPs are working with us is that we create what we call a personal identification test, where they're asked specific information about their personal lives, including their mother's and their father's names and where they were born and their education and what they've done in their lives and also how and when they died. And these are all presented as true false kinds of questions. And every test would contain two items, one of which we knew was accurate for the person to identify themselves, and the other one we knew didn't apply to that person. And by asking these multiple questions and then getting the average of all their responses, we could see if they could, quote, pass the test or not.
5: Your team also works with your verified mediums who have to pass very strict testing. Your wife, Rhonda Swartz, is the lead medium in this group. Dr. Swartz, how can you get scientific evidence from psychic mediums? How does that work?
6: Good question. First of all, 20 years ago, I published a book called The Afterlife Experiments, titled Breakthrough Scientific Evidence for Life After Death. And in that book, I shared multiple experiments where we were able to document under controlled conditions that some mediums were real, that some people who claimed to be mediums could actually receive accurate information about deceased people, formerly physical people, which could not be explained as being due to fraud or magic tricks or statistical guessing or cueing from the experimenter or any of these other conventional explanations. So you had these research protocols which could allow us to determine that some mediums are for real. Now you work with these individuals, the mediums who have been verified, where they communicate with the AT members. And then we verify that if they claim that Harry Houdini, for example, is here and he's working with the equipment, that we can then give them tasks where Harry has to identify himself. He has to independently verify that he is who he is.
5: How did Houdini get involved with the cell phone project?
6: It's very interesting about how these people, post-material persons, ended up finding their way to us. It's not that we sought them out. And this goes back to my earliest mediumship research, where I was working with evidential mediums, so people who claimed to be evidential, who we were able to verify. And they would claim, for example, they'd say, oh, by the way, Gary, Einstein is here, and he has messages for humanity and for you. Now, when I first heard such a claim, I found it sort of impossible to believe. Yes, these people were getting accurate information about deceased loved ones, but were they really speaking with someone like Albert Einstein? And why would he want to speak with me? But as I worked ever more closely with these people under ever more stringent conditions, I became forced by the totality of the evidence to, quote, give them the benefit of the doubt. And I began to realize that if I was in Einstein's shoes, and if I cared about humanity, and if I had messages for humanity, and maybe also for one of the courageous or foolish scientists who were addressing this question, which is me, Albert doesn't have any choices in the world about who he could go to. There are virtually no academic scientists who would take this kind of statements by mediums seriously, and there were very few of them who were working with mediums in the first place.
5: That's so interesting because you came from the classic Harvard, Yale, mainstream scientist background through all of your years of study. So how did your colleagues respond to you doing this type of research?
6: First of all, I was a mainstream scientist, meaning I was trained as a Western materialist, physiological, neurophysiological type individual. I was also raised in essentially a Reformed Jewish home where I was, by all definitions, at those days, an atheist and skeptic. My writing partner in those days referred to me as an Orthodox agnostic. He used to like to use that phrase. Because whether the question was, is there gravity or is there God? My response is, I don't know. Could be yes, could be no. Show me the data. I'm open. And it wasn't until my time at Yale where I began to be led to the idea that maybe the materialist perspective that I had assumed was true might not be the whole story. And that opened me up to the idea that there might be a greater reality and that I should respond to it if the evidence and life circumstances led me there.
5: Dr. Swartz, we've talked about your extraordinary A-team, but you work with another group of still living individuals that's essential to your SOUL project experiments. Tell us about your B-team.
6: Well, we refer to the B-team as us, myself, Rhonda, members of our expanded evidential research medium team, various engineers and colleagues, most notably Mark Pitstick, who's been a major colleague and developed a website called Soulproof and talks about the Soul Phone Project. So there's a group of us who we've worked with here in the physical who are actively devoted and collaborate with the A-team to develop these kind of devices that have to be ultra-sensitive and also have to deal with signal processing of those signals so you can increase the signal-to-noise ratio.
5: Now, this is a whole new world-changing concept, if it works out in the way that you hope it will. What do people need to know most?
6: Okay, well, the least they need to know is that by the use of this technology, under the experimental conditions that we are collecting the data, that it's sort of the last piece of evidence that we currently have, which complements all the other areas, including near-death experience and deathbed visions and terminal lucidity and so on, all these different areas and interpersonal, direct personal communication called after-death communications, that this particular technology makes such a strong case for the reality, and I will say this, for the apparent reality of life after death. And in the book, I talk about what I call the four R's, which is we take on the responsibility of engaging in rigorous, rational, responsible reasoning. And when you go through that process, you come to the conclusion that there is no physical death. There's no death. There's a physical death of the body, but there's no physical death. And therefore, the whole notion of what we mean by life and what we mean by love and the implications for taking a long view of ourself and our relationship to other people and to the world and to the greater reality becomes so fundamental that it changes the way you think about virtually everything when you deeply think about it.
5: So you're saying this is the last piece of a big puzzle, that this is the piece that really brings everything together and puts it in total perspective.
6: That's what I am proposing. I see this as the tipping point evidence.
1: He's a great interview, isn't he, Cheryl?
4: Yes, he is. And it is so intriguing because he literally has been working on this for nearly 30 years through university-based research, clinical research, and with the A team and the B team. And the A team are those on the other side, who he refers to as post-material persons. And those who work here with him, the B team on the earthly plane, are all kinds of people, with engineers, computer experts, and just a whole list of people that he's worked through over the years. So it's pretty amazing how all of this is now finally coming together with a combination of technology and the higher level of consciousness that he refers to, which a former guest of mine, Susie Ward, kind of used that particular method to communicate with her son by sitting down at the computer and regularly typing down information that she received from him. So what Dr. Swartz and his team are doing are adding technology to that possibility.
1: It's great technology. We'll be back with part two with Cheryl's interview in just a moment.

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4: Hi, I'm Tom.
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1: And welcome back to Coast, George Norrie along with Cheryl Jones. Cheryl, have you always been a believer in the afterlife?
9: Well, when I was younger, of course, I never thought about it as an issue. You just, if you're brought up in that environment, you just accept it as a possibility, but you really don't take it as seriously as you do as you get older and learn more about it and learn more about other people's experiences and so on. So I suppose you could say yes to a certain degree, but certainly it intensifies and evolves as you get older.
1: But you had your doubts.
9: Well, it always seems so far-fetched, and a lot of people have doubts. A lot of people have fear of this communication, or they think it's demonically possessed. And I've talked with Dr. Swartz about that, and he has very good answers. So you just have to take in the information and decide for yourself what you want to believe. And that's why he was surrounded, as a mainstream scientist, he was surrounded as he evolved in his professional career through Yale and Harvard and so on, that he was not swimming with the fish in the same way everybody else was, and so he had a lot to prove. So he kept his research quiet for many, many years, and vowed to himself that eventually, if he could gather enough scientific evidence, that he would share what he learned to the rest of the world. And that's what he's doing tonight, George, with this book that has the documentation of all of the cell phone research, the combination of the technology they've developed with the engineers they've worked with, and the level of research with higher consciousness. He feels that now the time is right to share what he has learned through all of this with the public.
1: All right, well, tell us about part two.
9: Well, in part two, we'll be talking more about the A-team, the spirit team, as he calls it, and a little bit more about their roles and how they work together to come up with the research that they come up with in separate laboratories, in controlled, independent situations. And it is very, very amazing. He'll also talk about a medium that was able to sketch people that were yet to be identified in the project. That their sketches, look, if you look in the book, you'll see how close to reality, and that's Einstein and even our late great friend Edgar Mitchell were two of those particular subjects. And also a lady called Susie, and he'll tell an interesting story about that. So there's a lot going on here in the second segment. So without further ado, let's listen now to part two of our conversation.
10: Dr. Swartz, as a scientist trained at established mainstream institutions like Harvard and Yale, was there any specific piece of data, information, or evidence that first convinced you that you were interacting with someone on the other side, with what you call post-material consciousness, rather than maybe it just being an equipment glitch or something?
11: There was a critical piece of evidence, which I published in a 2010 paper in the peer-reviewed journal called Explore. And in this paper, originally when I was referring to these hypothesized spirits, I referred to them by number, but there were a number of them, and the editor was getting confusing. He said, could you just give them names? So I gave them first names. What I didn't share with the editor was that I was going to use the first names of the actual PMPs that we were working with. And the PMP that was in the third experiment, he was so good at this, and he was so interested in Morse code that I asked him If he could figure out a way to use what's called the silicon photomultiplier, which is a device that detects single photons of light in a pitch black environment, that he was able to increase with his intention so that you could measure increase in photons when he was trying to do so. I asked him if there was a way that he could figure out how to use this equipment to make a yes response or a no response. And what I discovered was, if you looked at a five-minute trial and you're measuring bursts of these photons, that for the yes trials, the bursts occurred more in the first half of the trial. And the second half, it was very low. And for the no trials, the first part of the trials were low and the second parts showed the burst. What varied was the placement of the photon bursts. It was the very beginning, first evidence that you could use this as a yes-no communication. Now, the person's name that was attached to that experiment was Harry. And I vowed that someday, if the research justified it, I would reveal the very first cell phone type experiment that I actually published, that one of the featured PMPs in that experiment was, in fact, Harry Houdini.
10: Was that your aha moment?
11: The aha moment was not that he came. The aha moment was that he would be the kind of person who would figure out how to be able to do this kind of thing, and that he could then not only achieve that as a surprising piece of powerful experimental evidence, but I could subsequently, because of the work continued, I could definitively, and I share this all in the book, about how I became convinced that it was indeed Harry Houdini. But when you asked me what was the first piece of data that startled me to say, wow, this could be real, the exemplar was, curiously, Harry Houdini.
10: That's mind-blowing. Dr. Schwartz, how are these experiments and evidence accurately verified, and why do you put your total confidence in the fact that the science is valid?
11: That's a very good question. There are a couple of reasons. Number one, we don't report or publish anything unless we've been able to replicate it multiple times. And then the second stage is to be able to develop a paradigm where other individuals can collaboratively be able to co-replicate the findings. The heart of science is first and foremost replication. The second is that we continually upgrade the experiments to add ever more controls to rule out potential alternative hypotheses. And when you read about some of the latest experiments that we've done, the level of controls, I stand in awe of the fact that these experiments do what the evidence clearly indicate that they did. And in an important paper that'll be coming out this winter in the Journal of Scientific Exploration, which is a peer-reviewed scientific journal, we're reporting the results of 6 independent experiments, although they're all done in my laboratory, but with collaborating individuals, where we replicate the same effect over and over. And when you see enough replication, and it's done with sufficient controls, and when your peers can't find flaw with the design and so on, that gives you increased confidence. For us, it has to be replication of experiments so that you have what's called a conditional probability or a compounded probability. If I were going to release something that I thought was going to be a practical device, it would have to be accurate at least 95% of the time in order for it to be a practical and reliable technology.
10: Dr. Schwartz, a lot of people feel like something like this goes against God and the Bible. How does the cell phone technology of communicating with the departed fit in with God and the Bible?
11: That is a profound question. On the one hand, we have, going back to before the Christian era, we have the notion of oracles and people who could see the future and communication with higher realms, such as what we called angels, which were, you know, messengers of a universal mind, of a one God, and so on. And the findings that the technology adds to this whole breadth of work, first of all, provides scientific support for the existence of core principles that are in common above virtually all religious perspectives. And what I can say is that this is an opportunity to be able to both celebrate the efforts that early humans made to try to understand the greater reality. And at the same time, it gives us the opportunity to go beyond what we knew before. And humanity has advanced so much in its knowledge that we need to catch up with our spirituality to complement the knowledge that we have.
10: How could the cell phone experiments change both earthly lives and lives of what you call the post-material persons, those on the other side?
11: Again, a very deep question, but the very quick response is the first thing that it does is it eliminates one of the most fundamental fears that humans have, which is the fear of death. And the fear of the unknown is very scary. But when you discover that your very essence continues, and what holds and connects people is love and compassion. That's what almost virtually all the research points in that direction. And it's hard to live your life as you did before once you can look forward to that great possibility.
10: And you believe that your research proves and gives scientific evidence that consciousness does survive after death. And not only that, that certain features like memory, feelings, ability to express oneself also survive.
11: Yeah, I would say that I am so forced by the totality of the data to reach that conclusion that I would be lacking in integrity if I were to continue to stand on the fence of doubt about that question.
10: Regarding the A-team, your spirit team that included Houdini and Albert Einstein, Tesla and Thomas Edison, and even Edgar Mitchell, if the cell phone experiments are strictly double blind, how can you scientifically verify the specific identity of these famed historical figures rather than just a random anonymous energetic presence, and that it's not demons in disguise or expert deceivers that might be triggering the switch?
11: The two primary ways is, number one, we invite specific PMPs to take a personal identification test. And the only way that they could pass that test is if they know all the detailed information about their lives versus the control items. A second level, which I've reported as the most compelling mediumship research, was research where a particular woman who remained anonymous, who was trained in the engineering sciences, claimed that she had been a medium, that she could see spirits since she was a child, and she had a background in sketching. And she emailed me with a sketch of a woman named Susie Smith. She said that Susie had come to her. And by the way, this woman apparently knew Susie when Susie was alive. And that Susie had come to her with specific messages. And I had never met a medium before who spontaneously emailed me and said they could sketch a

0: The answer is, I don't know. The breakthrough could occur next month, or it could be a year from now. It could be 5 years from now. The answer is, we don't know. All we can do is follow the data and stick with it as long as the data supports it. The second question is also, I don't know. I personally would never release something to the public knowing that it could potentially be abused by certain members of the public. So you do it in stages. But because of my ethical concerns and living in a time where abuse is not being handled as wisely as it could be, I would prefer to err on the side of doing this in as sacred a way as possible.
1: Are spirituality and science coming together?
0: I think it looks like it's unavoidable that they're going to rejoin in the process. Each is going to enrich and inspire and clarify and improve the other. And humanity and the planet is going to benefit accordingly.
1: Dr. Swartz, where can people find out more about the Soul Phone Experiments, contact your B-team, and find your world-changing book, The Soul Phone Experiments, Breakthrough Scientific Evidence for Spirit Communication and Collaboration?
0: Well, the book is available on Amazon.com, as are most of my other books. In terms of the ongoing work, my colleague, Dr. Mark Pitstick, has a website called soulproof.com, where he continues and provides an update about the work in a newsletter. I spend more of my life doing the work than writing and talking about it. So it's unfolding.
1: Thank you so much, Dr. Swartz, for your time and sharing your extraordinary claims and extraordinary information. It's been amazing.
0: Thank you.
2: It is amazing. He's one heck of a guy, Cheryl, isn't he?
3: Yes, he is. I mean, that's pretty head spinning. The information about the A team, the spirit team, and their respective roles are very interesting. For instance, Albert Einstein and Tesla are lead hardware and physics architects. Thomas Edison, the instrumental communication consultant. Harry Houdini, of course, the skepticism and verification expert. And our dear late friend, Edgar Mitchell, he says, is the consciousness ambassador. As a former Apollo astronaut who founded the Institute of Noetic Sciences, he says that Edgar Mitchell bridges the gap between hard space science and consciousness studies, acting as a coordinator for the team's broader vision. You know, Edgar was always interested in consciousness.
2: He sure was. He did his experiments when he was on the moon, wasn't he?
3: He did that ESP on the way back home from the moon, and he was just incredible. He never gave up, and he never wavered. It did not bother him that he was a subject of scrutiny and a lot of criticism at a time when these topics were not cool.
2: Up next, your calls with Cheryl Jones and Dr. Gary Swartz in just a moment on Coast to Coast AM.

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2: Dinner time in D.C. I'm Chris DeMeo, Fox News. President Trump says he and China's President Xi made tremendous strides on issues facing the two nations, hosting the leader for a White House state dinner on Thursday night.
3: President Trump gifting Chinese President Xi Jinping an American Eagle statue.
4: May all of our people know a future of harmony, peace, and success.
3: China's president thanking President Trump for the hospitality, saying the two reached a common understanding on many issues. Adding the U.S.-China relationship stands at a new historical starting point. The two leaders discussing the Middle East, Ukraine, and artificial intelligence Thursday, with President Xi stressing the need for AI to remain under human control. They also agreed to support each other in hosting this year's Asia-Pacific Economic Cooperation Summit set for November in China and the G20 Summit set for December in Miami. Kristen Goodwin, Fox News.
2: Israeli Prime Minister Benjamin Netanyahu addressing the United Nations General Assembly on Thursday, discussing topics including the war with Iran.
5: Dozens of diplomats did not stick around to hear what the Israeli Prime Minister had to say. Netanyahu calling them out for the show of defiance and defending Israel's military action against Iran.
6: If there are any other moral cowards, devastating Iran's nuclear facilities was hard. But for me, it was one of the easiest decisions.
5: Outside the UN, the NYPD says officers arrested at least 100 protesters who were blocking traffic and refusing to disperse.
2: Fox's Chanley Painter. A man who was wounded during the 2024 assassination attempt of President Trump in Butler, Pennsylvania, has died. James Copenhaver was 76. A statement issued on behalf of his family didn't specify if his death was related to the injuries he suffered at the rally. America's listening to Fox News.
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2: Iranian President Masoud Pezeshkian, in an exclusive interview on Fox's special report, Pezeshkian, through a translator, denied Tehran wants to build a nuclear bomb.
11: If we wanted to reach a weaponization of the material, we would have done it.
2: Pezeshkian says his country doesn't want conflict with Washington. An energy grid upgrade is on the way in more than 20 states.
12: With energy demand soaring, driven by artificial intelligence power needs, the U.S. Energy Department now plans to spend nearly $2 billion to make existing power grids more efficient so they can produce more electricity. Energy Secretary Chris Wright calls it a quick way to lower prices and increase reliability, using fibers already in the transmission lines to, for instance, measure real-time weather conditions and steer power away from congested or overloaded paths. Opposition to AI data centers has been growing over cost and usage concerns, with construction of new power plants not able to keep up. Funding for the power grid upgrades comes from the Biden-era bipartisan infrastructure law to be matched by funding from recipients, including utilities and state agencies. Lisa Brady, Fox News.
2: A coastal storm is expected to impact much of the East Coast this weekend. Fox 5 New York's Antoine Lewis is in Seabright, New Jersey, and has more.
13: National Weather Service said the winds along the shore could hit 60 miles per hour this weekend. And even though the nor'easter is still south of this area, its effects are evident as the surf is quite rough. And that will only increase as the storm moves north. Now, coastal flooding always a concern. And officials are telling us the winds could actually make any flooding worse. The waves could get as high. We're talking 11, 12, maybe even 13 feet. Mother Nature will absolutely have the final say on that. High tide always brings about the most concern because of the potential for those waves to come up to meet us at the boardwalk and then possibly come over and then spill over into town.
2: And New York City Mayor Zoran Mamdani issuing a travel advisory for the weekend. I'm Chris DeMeo. This is Fox News.
14: Did you know that on average we make 35,000 choices a day? 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
1: And welcome back, George Norrie, along with investigative reporter Cheryl Jones and our special guest, Dr. Gary Schwartz, a Harvard and Yale-trained mainstream scientist, retired professor of psychology medicine, neurology, psychiatry, surgery at the University of Arizona, also a special director of Laboratory for Advances in Consciousness and Health. Cheryl, chat a little bit more with Dr. Gary and we'll take calls.
5: Hello, Dr. Schwartz. How are you doing?
6: Wonderful, thank you. How are you?
5: Well, I'm fine. I'm glad we're all wide awake here. Tell us more about the historical significance of the soul phone experiments where you used laboratory experiments, scientific testing, evidential evidence, mediums. Explain that a little further.
6: Sure. This is really quite a historic moment for the work because we're for the first time making available for the public this very contemporary, very controlled, and by the totality of the evidence, we're sort of forced to the conclusion that not only is survival of consciousness real, but that one can document the reality of both spirit communication and collaboration. And well, the purpose of the book was to give the evidence in enough detail for a general reader so that anyone, whether you're a believer or an agnostic or a skeptic, you have the opportunity to see all the information and then reach your own decision.
5: Since you're researching with consciousness-enhancing technology that's available today and wasn't available years ago, how does this consciousness, the higher consciousness that you speak of, affect organ transplants, whether it's the donor, from the donor or from the recipient standpoint?
6: Well, I'm not sure if you're talking about what's called cellular memory,
5: yes,
6: where the memory transfers
5: along with other personal features, personality included.
6: Yes, exactly. And I've actually done research with multiple case studies documenting that there are individuals whose personalities and preferences literally take on qualities of the recipient's heart. What's also interesting is that there's evidence that the spirit, that what we call post-material person, their consciousness is sometimes associated with the person who has now received the heart. And evidential research mediums will sometimes be able to literally document the presence and the caring of the people whose organs were donated.
5: How did Edgar Mitchell, the late great Edgar Mitchell, the astronaut, get involved with the soul phone?
6: That's a very interesting story. I had the privilege to know Edgar Mitchell and be part of an evolution of the kind of work that he was doing. He was literally trying to create the next level institute, which he called Quantrect, before he transitioned. And after he passed away and I was doing this work, like many of these, in fact, virtually all of them, the people who ended up coming to this work, quote, from the other side, he was one of these people who, quote, showed up. And because I had a personal relationship, a professional relationship with him before he passed, you know, it would make sense. And by the way, when we were doing this research with the medium who prefers to remain anonymous, who had a background in both seeing spirit and being able to sketch them, when Edgar Mitchell was one of the PMPs that we invited in the double PMP or double deceased paradigm, the woman, the medium, said, I don't know who this person is, but he thinks he's an astronaut. Of course, she didn't know it was Edgar Mitchell, and she, of course, didn't identify him by name. But the person that she sketched, when you actually look at his face and you compare it to a photograph of him, it was very clearly Edgar Mitchell.
1: Dr. Schwartz, George Norrie here, and I want to thank you for the years you've contributed to this program. You've done a marvelous job for us.
6: Thank you. By the way, I would love to share something with you and with your audience. Part of the reason that I felt that it was a coincidence and a meaningful one that I would be introducing this book on your show was that the very first book that I wrote for the general public, which was called The Living Energy Universe, when that book was appearing, I was invited to be a guest on Art Bell's show in 1999.
1: Wow.
6: And so I had the privilege to experience Coast to Coast in that era. And then, of course, over the years, I've had the privilege to be on with you and with others. So when Cheryl was, I looked this up, Cheryl, you know that you first emailed me about wanting me to be on with regard to the soul phone book. The first email that you sent to me that I have a record of is in 2023. And every 6 months or so, you would ask and say, are you ready? And it finally happened.
5: Yes, and this is a testament to both the patience of you and me too, right?
6: Yes.
1: Let's go to the phones for both of you. East of the Rockies, Vaughn is with us in Texas. Hi, Vaughn, go ahead.
7: I want to ask a question before I make the statement. Do these souls ever say that they reincarnated, or... You know, is it sort of like a split soul existence, or do they never reincarnate? They just stay on the other side.
1: Is there reincarnation, Gary? Go ahead.
6: Yes, you know, that's a fascinating and important question. we often think of it that it's an either or, that either the person reincarnates or they quote stay on the other side as PMPs. But what the data suggests is it's possible for both to occur. So in the same way, for example, that we have sperms and eggs, which can then be seen, if you would, the continued evolution of a physical being, it's possible for a person, the essence of a person, to reincarnate in a new physical form, and yet the historical person to still remain in the greater reality.
7: Okay.
6: And yes, it makes.
7: I want to ask my question, but anyway, maybe they can tell you where or who they are in their reincarnated form. But anyway, the soul form of phone, in my opinion, already exists. I've communicated back and forth through a little electronic voice recorder before I knew that it was such a thing that was going on. I was calling out a list of numbers for myself, you know, so I could remember it. And I heard a little voice that was trying to throw me off, you know, so they can be deceptive. I think their knowledge is more vast than it is on this side. But anyway, there's a lot of Cleopatras that supposedly reincarnated and a lot of other people. But anyway, I heard them saying, you know, they were calling each other names. They were talking on the other side. And so I put the recorder on, to listen to it. And then I responded back, and I called each one of them name. And I told them, I said, just tell me your people's last name so I can tell them I heard from you. And then one of them started laughing and said, oh, man, he think you're a punk. He think you're a punk. And the other guy said, F you, you know. And so, you know, they were hiding in the back seat. And I threw holy water on them. They were saying that it only made them feel cool. And they were ducking down in the back seat when I sazed, you know.
1: Interesting take. Is there much demons involved in all this, Gary?
6: You know, that's a very important question. In the research that we do, we virtually never see negative spirits. However, in the work that we do, we typically work with people, for example, people who want to come and see mediums. They're almost always coming out of love, and they want to communicate with people who were loving toward them. And also, the mediums are very careful, that is, evidential and genuine mediums. They engage in a process of prayerfulness, and they get protection from a greater reality. And so consequently, that minimizes the possible, you know, negative effects of potentially nefarious spirits. I should note, however, that what's called the electronic voice phenomena, which this gentleman is referring to, has been investigated for more than 70 years, ever since, as soon as audio tape recorders started becoming available, for example, people began noticing and attempting to use them as instrumental communication devices. And the problem has been that kind of work has never been practical, and it's been very difficult to get any kind of reliable information using it.
1: Let's go to Ruth in Maryland. Take it away, Ruthie.
8: Hi, George and Cheryl and Dr. Schwartz, thank you for taking my call. And Dr. Schwartz, you just kind of already just answered my question. My question was, how do you protect yourself from evil spirits entering through the phone? And do you have a team of call screeners, like the great call screeners like that George has, like Tommy and all the rest of them? And I guess that's probably what your mediums, are they like your call screeners? And thank you.
6: That's a wonderful question. In fact, when a practical technology that can convert these established scientific demonstrations into something that we can use, when that occurs, one is going to need to build in those kind of protective forces. And what's intriguing about all of this is the idea that that positive and caring and responsible spirits, PMPs, can play a gatekeeping role. And therefore, if you would, protecting both the appointment times, if you would, as well as who has access from the spirit side to use the technology.
1: I remember Dr. Schwartz going to a conference that you were hosted, and it was just marvelous. Some of the work that, how did you get started in this field?
6: The brief story is that, I was raised essentially as a skeptic in all of this. And while I was a professor at Yale, I ended up, which led to what became the Living Energy Universe book, I ended up deriving a theory that integrated quantum physics and systems theory that predicted, among other things, near-death, out-of-body experiences and survival of consciousness after death. So the science was already pointing me in this direction. And then when I moved to the University of Arizona, at a personal level, I met multiple women, and they were all women, coincidentally, all of whom were grieving the loss of, be it a spouse or a father or a husband or a mother. And they wanted to know, could science establish whether their loved ones were here? And so the way I explain it is I was pushed there by science, by theory and evidence, but I was pulled there by love. And when you're pushed and pulled in the same direction, it's very hard to resist. And that's what started me.
1: Good for you. Linda in Spokane, Washington. Hi, Linda. Go ahead.
9: Hi, George. Hi. I hope you're all doing well. And in my opinion, this is either like Susan Hayward's movie, Imitation Life, like maybe this is a false earth, or it's a Truman Show where I may be the new Truman, the script writer, the producer, and the central character.
1: Interesting take on that. Thanks, Linda. Appreciate that feedback. Are there many movies on the afterlife, Gary, that are accurate?
6: Oh, that's an interesting question. It depends what you mean, I think, by accurate. There are documentaries that are accurate. But I think that, much of this is fictionalized.
1: Cornelius in Louisiana. Hello there, Corny. Go ahead.
10: Hey there, George. I'm surprised you didn't introduce me as the Antichrist or the devil there.
1: Would I do that to you?
10: Well, Dr. Schwartz, Cheryl Jones, and George, I tell you, this has been great conversation, great show earlier with Judge Gray and everything.
1: Thank you.
10: Dr. Schwartz, I've really enjoyed you and stuff. The only thing, and I told Tommy, I read Leviticus and Deuteronomy, and it says that we're forbidden to talk to the dead, and also it says once they die, then the judgment. And like I said, if you read the Bible, the rich man went to hell and the poor man went to Abraham's bosom, which is paradise or heaven. And I just believe that when you do stuff like this, and George almost did this one time with the Ouija board, and I was so glad Jordan Maxwell was with George on this, and George didn't open up the show to the Ouija board, because I think you open up a whole lot of darkness and demons and stuff like that. These are familiar spirits that you're talking to, and they do know certain things and stuff like that. And that's what I believe you're talking to, is what is called a familiar spirit. And King Saul, the witch of Endor, when he wanted to talk to Samuel, that wasn't Samuel. That was a familiar spirit. So my question for you, do you think that you might be talking to demons or false spirits? Thank you, George.
1: Thank you. False spirits, what do you think, Gary?
6: Well, again, that's a very common and very important question. The evidence that we have is that just like there are people who vary with regard to their, to the extent to which they do positive or negative things, you know, on the earth, individuals after they transition often bring those histories with them. And the question is, to what extent is it possible to minimize the negative, if you would, individuals from coming through, for example, a medium or a technology, and so that you're essentially screening the individuals who wish to connect with their loved ones. Now, as you know, going back to before the Christian Bible, we have had higher spirit beings, typically reported, for example, as being in the angelic realm, as well as individuals who were like more like ancestors, or that is people who had been here on earth. And these individuals played a significant role in the evolution of humans at particular moments in time. So it's not that it's all frowned upon. It's rather that there are, like anything, it requires discernment.
1: That's a good point. We're going to come back in a moment and wrap things up with Dr. Gary Schwartz and Cheryl Jones. The name of the book is called The Soul Phone Experiments. Just tremendous. The websites are linked up at coasttocoastam.com.
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1: We'll be back with Final Calls with Dr. Gary Schwartz and Cheryl Jones, and his work is called The Soul Phone Experiments. It's amazing. Beyond Belief, that's our television show, one of them, and Tom's here to tell you how you can watch that.
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1: And welcome back to Coast to Coast. George Norrie with you, along with Dr. Gary Schwartz, as we talk about his work, The Soul Phone Experiments, and, of course, our investigative reporter, Cheryl Jones. Cheryl?
11: George, thank you. Dr. Schwartz, you were talking about the A-team, the spirit team, and specifically Albert Einstein and Tesla. And in the book, we didn't get a chance to talk about it much in the interview, but you talked about the plasma fields and the plasma goal. Tesla in particular, how did he help guide, and how does he help guide your experiments with plasma? Explain what plasma is and how the coils are used to catch spirit energy.
12: Well, Tesla, as you know, was an individual who developed what were coils that could generate very high frequency, high voltage, but very low amperage signals, which meant that you could essentially energize particular gases that you could keep, for example, inside of a glass or a plastic globe. And this would then generate streams of plasma light. And these streams will go out essentially all around the globe. And then if you put something that attracts these streams, for example, like your hand, if you put them just near the globe, the streams will be attracted and will move more toward where a person's hand is. And this effect is very obvious if a person, for example, places their finger or literally touches the globe, even though it's insulated, you can see a clear concentration of the energy coming to the globe. Now, what we realized, and this was in part inspired through our interactions with Nikola, was that if you could take these dynamical plasma streams, and by video recording them, and then averaging all the images together, you could see what the overall distribution of the light looked like. And even though to the naked eye, it might look like it was just basically blurry, when you then would be subtracting when a PMP would be, for example, placing their info energy hands on the globe, you'd be able to document that sure enough, they too would be acting to attract this dynamic plasma stream. And because the plasma stream is energized, and because they are attracting the stream, you get this interaction effect. And that became a very sensitive way to detect the presence of spirit.
1: Dr. Schwartz, when you started the soul phone experiments, what was the impetus, the rationale to start it?
12: Well, that's an excellent question. Part of the impetus was based on scientific theory. The idea that our energy and information, our dynamic holism of everything that defines us, that this energy and information, quote, continues in the vacuum of space. For example, when we look up at the sky at night, what we're seeing is a history of starlight that's going back to thousands, millions, if not billions of years. And long after the star has, quote, died, that energy and information is still there. So we're seeing a history of starlight. Light has a kind of, quote, immortality, even though these are obviously very tiny, you know, infinitesimally tiny quantum bursts of energy. And since energy can't be supposedly created or destroyed, it can merely be transformed, The prediction was that if individuals retain their historical energy systems after their body has been, quote, if you would, shed, then in principle we should be able to detect that dynamic energy if we have supersensitive equipment. So part of it started theoretically, but the other was more practical, because if you could quantify this energy and you could solve the challenge, what's called the signal-to-noise challenge, you might then be able to get a much more accurate and useful way of receiving communication, rather than depending on people attempting to receive this subtle communication through their minds per se. Also, very few people have the levels of gifts to receive accurate information like gifted mediums, whereas almost everyone can use a cell phone because the technology provides both more accuracy and more immediacy. And so for the long-term goal, if we had technology to do this, it would not only make this much more available to virtually everyone who cared about it, but also it provides definitive proof for life beyond physical death.
1: Let's go to the phones. Joe in Monterey, California. Hey, Joseph, go ahead.
13: Thank you for taking my call, George.
1: You're welcome, Joe.
13: I have a lot of misgivings about technology. I got this love-hate relationship. I was born into a family where my father was an electronic engineer, so I'm always around technology. My toys were chassis from televisions and radios. On the other hand, I went into the other side of the brain where we do psychic ability and things like that, a lot of advanced stuff. My problem with technology, especially in the hands of the amateur, and there's no real amateurs about this, that they can be deceived from the other side. They are extremely well adversed on who we are, what we are, and making contact with the other side has its risks. Do you have a fail-safe for understanding the type of beings, and I use the word beings instead of entities, type of beings that you will be, that you can communicate with, and if they have an agenda, what are your fail-safes? Thank you, George, for taking my call.
12: I'm really glad that you asked this question, because the ethics of all of this is profoundly important. First of all, it is my understanding, based on working with what we call the A-Team, is that this group of people are the exemplars of people who are, in fact, concerned about safety and guardrails and abuse and so on. And they also, these we call them PMPs, post-material people, they deeply care about humanity and they care about the planet. And they come with both expertise and wisdom and devotion to attempting to, and willingness to wish to be of service as advisors to humanity if we seek their collaboration. And in fact, I find it extraordinarily inspiring that individuals can continue to care about not just their loved ones, personal loved ones on the planet, but the species as a whole. They were, quote, bigger than life when they were MPs, and they're, quote, bigger than life, you know, in the next. And this carryover and continuity and commitment to caring and to be of service is something that when you wake up to this, it gives one a sense of hope. They are also, because they're so concerned about the potential for abuse, I would, in my earlier days of working with them, again, through evidential mediums, I wanted to be convinced that they had protections in place where they were, so that they could be doing this work and it would be not just safe for us, but safe for them as well. And Mark, by the way, there's a medium by the name of Mark Anthony, who has written a book called The Afterlife Frequency.
1: Yeah, he's been on our show too, Gary.
12: Yes. If you read his book, I had the privilege to write the foreword for that book. You'll see how the universe is designed to build in protections so that it minimizes the capacity for, if you would, abuse on both sides.
1: Next up, let's go to first-time caller Pamela in New Jersey. Hi, Pam. Go ahead.
14: Oh, hi. During my mother's funeral, her phone was deactivated, her cell phone. After the funeral, I found her number on my phone. She had called me. No message. And my mother was known to have premonitions that came true in life.
12: Mm-hmm.
1: How do you explain that, Gary?
12: First of all, this is a not uncommon phenomena. And secondly, it's not understood. What's really not understood is why is it only under special circumstances that these kinds of dramatic moments occur? Because you would think if it was that straightforward, then they should be able to, quote, learn how to do this and do this regularly. And there are special moments, partly, I think, through motivation and desire, where, if you would, a momentary breakthrough can occur. But the truth is, we don't understand the details about that yet.
1: Well, will we ever?
12: My guess is, if I have to predict, the answer is yes. In the same way that we have the capacity to be able to discover the nature of photons and entanglement and the uncertainty principle and all of these ultra sensitive parameters and the capacity for building technology that we used to think of as science fiction 10 years ago, and now we all take it for granted. My suspicion is that we have the intellectual capability, particularly with the collaboration of those who have gone before us, who have these additional skills, and now they're on the other side, so they can continue their work. When this is done collaboratively, I think metaphorically the sky is the limit.
1: Let's go east of the Rockies. Jared's with us in Texas. Hi, Jared.
15: Hey, George. Thanks for taking my call.
1: Sure.

0: And it's very strange because other people that I've talked to have talked about this phenomenon as well.
1: Your thoughts on that, Gary? What do you think?
2: That's a fascinating set of experiences. I had the privilege, by the way, to work with a man called the Dream Detective, who was able to see, not to see the future in his dreams, but also he would work with deceased policemen and others to play a role in, for example, solving crimes, as well as making predictions with regard to, for example, future plane crashes and so on. His name is Christopher Robinson, and I describe him in a book I wrote called The G.O.D. Experiments. And the critical thing about all of this is that things can come through in dreams which don't necessarily normally come through in our waking state. And again, part of the challenge is that the sermon is to distinguish what's our imagination part and what is revelation, that we're seeing things that we don't normally see. The idea that there's a greater reality and that consciousness is primary in all of this is something that contemporary science is now looking at afresh. And there's work in what's called the post-materialist sciences. In fact, there's something called the Academy for the Advancement of Post-Materialist Sciences that takes these ideas very seriously. So it's wonderful to hear your experiences, and it's a view to the future.
1: It's fascinating. Thank you, Gary, for being on the program with Cheryl. For Dan Galante, Tom Danheiser, Cheryl Jones, Sue Trikas, Lex Lonewood, Sean Latasur, Alec Fernandez, Tim Banal, Barry Berry, George Knapp, Richard Serrett, and Ryan Recker, I'm George Norrie, somewhere out there on Coast to Coast AM. We'll see you on our next edition. Until then, be safe, everyone.

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2: Concludes. I'm Sue Guzman, Fox News. President Trump and the leader of China wrapping up a long day of meetings with a formal state dinner Thursday night.
3: Chinese President Xi Jinping was greeted with military bands, a troop review, and flyover as he and his wife arrived here for a state visit hosted by the First Lady and President Trump.
4: Remarkably, this is our first time meeting together here at the White House. And as President Xi has already seen, a lot has changed since he was last here.
3: The president toured the South Lawn with Xi, showing off a new Marine One helipad.
4: He's an expert on stone, aside from many other things, and he loves good granite.
3: During an Oval Office meeting, the two leaders were expected to discuss tariffs and trade, the wars in Ukraine and Iran, and artificial intelligence, dubbed by President Trump, is super intelligence.
2: Fox's Jared Halpern. Israeli Prime Minister Benjamin Netanyahu delivering a fiery speech at the UN General Assembly Thursday. And he singled out the mayor of New York City. Here's Fox's Chandley Painter.
5: Dozens of diplomats did not stick around to hear what the Israeli prime minister had to say. Netanyahu calling them out for the show of defiance and defending Israel's military action against Iran.
6: If there are any other moral cowards, devastating Iran's nuclear facilities was hard. But for me, it was one of the easiest decisions.
5: Outside the UN, the NYPD says officers arrested at least 100 protesters who were blocking traffic and refusing to disperse.
2: Senators narrowly rejecting a war powers resolution Thursday afternoon. The vote, the 14th time the Senate sought to end President Trump's military action in Iran. And millions from Virginia to Massachusetts in the path of a nor'easter. Weekend storm expected to bring 60-mile-an-hour winds, heavy rain, and coastal flooding. And NOLO's now a hurricane in the Pacific, taking aim at Hawaii. 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
2: A man wounded in a failed assassination attempt against President Trump at a Butler, Pennsylvania rally in 2024 has died. James Copenhaver had been dealing with permanent injuries and had undergone multiple surgeries, including some for bullet fragments still lodged in his body. More than 2,500 people could miss out on money from the Flint water crisis settlement if they don't submit the necessary paperwork by an October 8th deadline.
19: A court says it's missing necessary signatures from some adults who were minors when their paperwork was submitted. Some claims are also missing Social Security numbers. The more than $620 million settlement was approved in March of 2022 after a public health emergency that began in April of 2014 when the city of Flint, Michigan switched its drinking water source from Detroit's system to the Flint River to cut costs. But that switch caused water distribution pipes to corrode, leaching lead and other contaminants into Flint's municipal drinking water. Paul Stevens, Fox News.
2: A Utah death row inmate's being retried for murder in the 1980s, but the state is no longer seeking the death penalty.
20: 71-year-old Douglas Stewart Carter was sentenced to death in 1985 after a jury found him guilty of murdering Ava Olison, the aunt of a former Provo police chief. No physical evidence linked him to the crime scene, but the jury convicted Carter based on a signed confession and two witnesses who claimed he had bragged about killing Olison. The state Supreme Court last year ordered a new trial, citing misconduct by investigators, and newly analyzed DNA evidence did not match Carter's. Carter remains in custody and maintains his innocence. Tom Rigotti, Fox News.
2: New York is suing the prediction market Polymarket, calling it an unlicensed gambling operation. Prediction markets have argued that states don't have the authority to govern them because they are already regulated at the federal level. This by the Commodities Futures Trading Commission. I'm Sue Guzman. This is Fox News.
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0: Heartland of America and the gateway to the West. Good morning, good evening, wherever you may be across the nation, around the world. I'm George Norrie. This is Coast to Coast AM. Later tonight, investigative reporter Cheryl Jones, followed by your calls with Cheryl. She's got a great guest tonight talking about the soul phone. Here's what's happening. Starbucks has announced plans to close roughly 250 stores across North America. The closure in a public statement saying that while most of its 18,000 North American stores were profitable, a small portion has been struggling. Sign of the times. At the United Nations, Israeli Prime Minister Benjamin Netanyahu lambasted Tehran, dramatically claiming if it hadn't attacked Iran, we'd all be dead now. With more on today's activities, here's our Tom Danheiser.
1: Well, George, Israeli Prime Minister Benjamin Netanyahu delivered a fiery address at the United Nations General Assembly on Thursday, prompting dozens of diplomats to walk out in protest. UN delegates left the hall as Netanyahu took the stage, the Prime Minister firing at the diplomats, telling those remaining to leave if they were moral cowards. He defended Israelis' conduct in the Gaza, calling genocide accusations the greatest lie of the century, and stating that attacking Iran was one of the easiest decisions. A senior advisor to Iran's supreme leader warned Thursday after President Trump threatened the Islamic Republic with annihilation that Iranian forces and their Houthi allies in Yemen could respond to any new U.S. attacks by opening a new front in the seven-month war, targeting energy supplies in the Red Sea. Sources are saying the U.S. and Iranian negotiators in New York are exploring a phased path out of the war that would involve Tehran reopening the Strait of Hormuz and Washington lifting its economic blockade of Iran. The Strait has become the central bargaining chip in efforts to end the nearly seven-month U.S.-Iran conflict. And oil prices are back up as U.S. and Iran trade fresh threats to expand the seven-month war. Brent crude, the international benchmark for oil prices, was trading over $105 a barrel again Thursday as the United Nations General Assembly brought little evidence of progress toward a peace deal.
0: Thank you, Tom. Pasta sold at Walmart is being recalled over fears it may be contaminated with the deadly bacteria Listeria. Gia's Foods of New York is recalling two lots of its Better Goods Authentic Italian Lemon Alfredo Fettuccine, which was distributed to Walmart stores nationwide. The recall applies to the frozen pasta packaged in 22-ounce yellow plastic bags. Food safety coach Jeff Nelkin with us here. Jeff, it seems like every week there's another major food recall.
2: Well, this one gives us an insight into a bacteria called Listeria that is can be commonly found in moist environments. It's been found in drains, condensation, workers' shoes, and we have to keep our eyes on the operation. And again, it's environmental, so it's even involved in deli sections of supermarkets. So anyone that is concerned and wants to find out more details, possibly about a product that they may have on hand, they can reach 800-925-6278 and get more details if their product is on the hit list.
0: All right, my friend. Thank you, Jeff Nelkin. It may not be slime creature from outer space, but you can finally find Weird Al Yankovic's name flying beyond our planet. The American musician and comedian's name was recently approved for an asteroid or space rock that zooms around our solar system once every 4 years. How about that? Kevin Randall is a retired Army Lieutenant Colonel who appears weekly on our show with updated UFO reports. His latest book is called UFO Sightings and Alien Visitations. Kevin, what do you have for us this week?
3: Well, George, first a couple of updates. I mentioned the posting of AI-created content is becoming more common. In the last few weeks, more than of these little films have been posted about the Roswell case. Much of this information is inaccurate. Clicking on the contact creator takes us to their statements, underscoring the fictional nature of these postings. Yet there are comments from many that indicate they believe these little movies are factual, and we're now having to listen to them being quoted as legitimate sources. And a week from tomorrow, Archon 49, the St. Louis Science Fiction Convention, is providing an opportunity to bring this problem to a large audience, and you can find more about the convention by looking at their website. And I've noticed something about the government data dumps that we're seeing these days. As I've said before, they are loaded with information that has been available to the UFO community for decades. The best example is the recent commentary about a short film taken in July of 1952 near Tremonton, Utah, by Navy Ward Officer Delbert Newhouse. In one story, the reporter suggested he had been at a briefing which the film was presented for the first time. There was a black bar running down the center of that film, and this is a scratch that was in the original film, and each time it is copied, that scratch is magnified, becoming a big black bar. But the film wasn't new. It was shown at the end of the 1956 movie UFO, which Newhouse was interviewed. I talked with Newhouse literally decades ago. One important fact is that while the objects on the film are bright orbs, Newhouse told me that when first spotted, they were disc-shaped objects that he'd seen, as did his wife and two children. By the time they got the car stopped, his 16 millimeter movie camera out of the trunk, the UFOs moved off to the ultimate distance and the shape was lost. While it's important that this information is being released to a new audience, this really doesn't move us forward at all. And I'll note something else. The Levelland, Texas sightings of November 1957 seem to be absent from these data dumps. And I've been looking for any mention of those sightings in which the glowing UFO was seen close to the ground, stalled car engines, and even left a circular burned area on the grass of a local ranch. The sheriff said that his office received hundreds of telephone calls about that UFO. But there's still great sightings being reported. On August 23rd of this year, a witness described as a pilot and an aviation expert said he was sitting outside his Long Beach, California home when he saw an object described as a bright light descended at an incredible speed. It stopped suddenly about 40 feet above the ground and 250 feet away. The object was so bright he could barely look at it. The UFO hovered there for about an hour, changed its color several times, and then disappeared at incredible speed. There was a hint of missing time involved in the sighting, and when the UFO was gone, three helicopters appeared. Linda S. Thompson, an investigator for the National UFO Reporting Center, interviewed the witness. She ruled out many of the mundane explanations, writing in that, and I quote, "A meteor does not make sense with this report. No meteors or fireballs reported at the time. Whether it could be a jet with afterburners, that doesn't make sense with the statement by the witness and particularly by a pilot. Whether it could be an experimental aerial object with two balloons, I considered that, and with considerable research and knowing a couple of people involved with balloons, I could not find any definitive information that would confirm this," end quote. The investigation continues, but the work done prior to the posting to the UFO, the National UFO Reporting Center, is impressive in its scale and scope. And that's what I have for tonight, George.
0: All right, my friend, thank you. Kevin Randall, author of UFO Sightings and Alien Visitations. Up next, Judge Jim Gray joins us to talk about the state of our country and how things are going to be for us in the next few years. He's next on Coast to Coast AM. 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
0: And welcome back to Coast. George Norrie with you. Judge Jim Gray has been a trial judge in Orange County, California since 1983, retired on the bench in 2000. Before becoming a judge, he served as a volunteer in the Peace Corps in Costa Rica, a staff judge advocate and criminal defense attorney in the Navy JAG Corps, a federal prosecutor in Los Angeles, and a civil litigation attorney in a private law firm. He's been in political offices as a libertarian, and his book is called All Rise. He's got a number of books out there. Jim, welcome back. How are you?
7: Mr. Norrie, it's just great to be with you. I appreciate you what you do, and it's just nice to be back with you again.
0: I'm glad I've never had to go to court, but if I did, I wanted to be faced by you as a judge.
7: You know, it's a daunting position. You have a really important phase in society. You have to do justice under the facts and the law, but you also have to explain, which is equally important. And I took it really seriously. And, you know, if you don't know something, say so. But you listen, and then you ask questions, and eventually you have to make decisions. Sometimes they're not pleasant, but you have that's your job. And it was a great job to have. I was a judge, sitting trial court judge for 25 years. I retired 17 years ago now. Hard for me to believe. In fact, I tell people, George, that I became a judge when I was 12 years old. That's why I'm still so young now. I don't allow any cross-examination on that issue at all.
0: I love that. What did you think of Judge Judy in her show?
7: You know, I think it was basically harmful. She wouldn't listen. She'd spout off. But you know, it sells movie tickets. It sells product. You know, I mean, you can actually find some radio commentators that are mimicked as well in the world.
0: I spent 9 years in the Navy, so it's great to know that you were in the JAG Corps. Did you enjoy yourself there?
7: You know, I did. It was challenging. My problem was I just graduated from law school. I was on independent duty and on Guam at the Naval Air Station, giving legal advice to the commanding officer. And I mean, what do I know? This was back in, 1973. We didn't have any internet back then. You know, I had very few law books, and there was a lot of pressure. But I survived it, and it was a great experience, and I think I contributed.
0: Was your judgeship elected or appointed?
7: Well, the answer to that is yes. In California, most of the judges are appointed by the governor, but then we're up for election in the next election cycle. And you have a term of office for 6 years. So if nobody runs against you, then you win without being on the ballot, which is great democracy in action. And I was never challenged. So I won four times or five times without being challenged. But you're a rich. Basically, most people are appointed by the governor and then no one challenges them.
0: In your 17 years on the bench, Jim, anything crazy ever happened in court?
7: It was actually 25 years. And, you know, you'd pretty much keep things under control. Sometimes people would spout off. One person tried to take off his clothes, but my bailiff stepped in. But, you know, you get life. Life happens right there in your courtroom.
0: When you have to sentence somebody, what's it like to do that?
7: You're speaking for society, George. You've listened. You've had people. Most of the cases result in a plea bargain in some fashion, and you'll ask, and you don't have to accept the plea. Most of the time you do. If you've heard a trial, then it's pretty much up to you. And honestly, sentences really vary depending on who the judge is. So if I were king of the United States or King of California, which is not very likely to happen, I would have three judges sentence all the cases on all three of those judges. So you'd get more of a centrist result, because I think just it's kind of a flip of a coin. You get this judge, you know that you're going to end up with a lot of prison sentence. If you get that judge, you know you're going to probably end up with probation. And that's just not as good a system as it should be. So I would have all three judges sentence on all of their three judges' cases. And I think that would bring more consistency to the sentencing position.
8: How important was the recommendation of the prosecution to what you ever decided?
7: You know, you can do more for a person as a prosecutor than you can as a defense attorney. And I was a prosecutor, like you just said. And, you know, you try to do the right thing for the right reason. In fact, George, I'll tell you, when I was being interviewed in the job in the U.S. Attorney's office in Los Angeles, the chief of the criminal division looked at me and said, Jim, in this job, you will do the right thing for the right reason every time. You make a mistake, we've got your back. But if you do things for personal reasons, grudge reasons, political reasons, you're going to be held accountable. And I've had many occasions to talk to police officers and prosecutors, and I almost unfailingly mentioned that. Critically important. You know, you all make mistakes. You all see things a little bit differently, but you don't do things for out of a grudge. You don't do things because you don't like them. You do things for the right reason. And I tried. In fact, I'm proud to say back in, 1975 to 78, no one in the U.S. Attorney's office that I was aware of did anything other than what they believed was the right reason. And I think, put it this way, if we in our country even have a thought that the FBI has become politicized or the Department of Justice has become politicized, it's a terrible thing to happen to our country. And regretfully, in the last couple of decades, I think we do have reason to believe that has happened. And it's a scourge on who we are as a country. Other than that, I have no opinion whatsoever.
8: I grew up in the 1960s as a teenager and witnessed Kennedy's assassination as a 13-year-old, Robert F. Kennedy, Martin Luther King.
7: Yes.
8: At that time, I felt as a youngster that this country was falling apart. How would you grade us today as a country compared to then?
7: George, we are attempting to become a more perfect union. We're better now, I think, than we were 20 or 30 years ago in many ways. The problem, huge problem today is that we're so polarized that if I'm of one political party and you're of another, if I'm even seen talking with you, I'm betraying my people. What a bunch of nonsense. Remember a guy named Ronald Reagan by any chance? You know,
8: yeah.
7: Very conservative Republican president. And remember a guy named Tip O'Neill, who was a very liberal Democrat, Speaker of the House of Representatives. And, you know, they had violently different political beliefs, but they could talk with each other. They could discuss. And that's what I try to do. You know, I prove with regularity I don't have all the answers, but let's discuss things. And then, okay, you're of a different belief, and I think, well, I hadn't thought of that before. I'll move my position a little bit over to take that into account. And that's what we need to do in our country, and we are not, and shame on us. In fact, let me go a little bit farther and tell you that it's our government. This is hard to swallow, but it's our government, and if it's not working, we have no one to blame but ourselves. So let's get out there and not just vote, because just voting is not a benefit. You have to be an educated voter. Look into the issues. Vote how you will, but look into the issues first, because you'll have a lot of people, I'm sorry to say, oh, I like the name Jones more than the name Smith, so I'm going to vote for Jones. I mean, come on, what kind of benefit is that? Look into the issues and discuss them and educate yourself, and our country will be far better off than it is today.
8: But you're right, Jim. It seems like dialogue is gone. The ability to talk to people, whether you agree or not, it's almost like you're challenged with everything that is done. There's no more discussion anymore.
7: Well, George, you were raised pretty much the same time I was. Where is Walter Cronkite? You know, he was the most respected man in America. He would tell the truth. He was the commentator on CBS News for years, and he would tell the truth as best he could. And by the way, George, let me compliment you too. You do the same. You know, I've been on your show a couple of times, and I applaud you for what you do. You are discussing issues. Good for you. Thank you.
8: Thank you. And you're right about Cronkite. And he did it without his views being known. He just laid it right out there and let you make up your own mind.
7: Well, one of the real triumphs in my life, actually, as a sitting trial court judge, we'll get into this maybe later, but in 1992, I did something very unusual for a trial court judge. That is, I held a press conference. Judges do not do that. And I told anybody that would listen that our nation's policy of drug prohibition had failed and we had to change it. And then I eventually wrote a book called Why Our Drug Laws Have Failed and What We Can Do About It, a judicial indictment of the war on drugs. Obviously, you know where I'm going with that title. But it was endorsed, I am truly proud to say, by Milton Friedman, George Shultz, who was the Secretary of State under Ronald Reagan, and Walter Cronkite. And I'm very proud of that. I hold that was one of my real accomplishments in life. But we have to discuss, and Walter Cronkite would endorse my book. I was very pleased about that. Milton Friedman as well.
8: I met Walter Cronkite well over 20 years ago in Los Angeles. He walked right past me in a hotel lobby, and he was like 2 feet away from me. And I went, oh, my gosh, it's Walter Cronkite. He stopped, turned, looked at me, and went, yes, I am, and then kept walking.
7: Yeah. You know, I guess I don't have this problem, but I guess if you're that well-known, it's pretty hard to be out in public because people kind of do flips when they see you, and I guess that gets a little tedious after a while, but, you know, that's part of the world. I was devastated when John Kennedy was shot. You know, I thought, in fact, I still believe that had he not been shot, that we would have gotten out of Vietnam after 1964, and because we shouldn't have been there at that point. In fact, I'll go on to take something a little more serious. We have to follow our Constitution, and we're not doing it today, particularly with regard to a declaration of war, that I think we have our troops fighting illegally now in Iran. We need Congress to step up and demand that there be a declaration of war requested and then voted upon. And honestly, if I were in Congress, it would require the president to state the goals. Hey, these are the problems. These are what our goals are. And if I were in Congress, boy, if they started saying, I don't want the government, present government of Iran to have nuclear weapons, I agree. Boy, I'd go to war over that. I would sign a declaration of war on that. Same thing kind of with opening the Straits of Hormuz. But if you require a declaration of war, then you know what your goals are. What were our goals, George? We were in Afghanistan for what, 20 years? What were our goals there? What were our goals in Iraq? You know, make the world safe for democracy. You know, we need to follow the Constitution. The best document ever in the history of mankind, in my opinion, and it's not being followed in our government today.
8: You're right about that, Jim. We're going to come back with more with Judge Jim Gray in just a moment on Coast to Coast AM.

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1: And welcome back. 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
1: And welcome back, George Norrie with Judge Jim Gray. His website is linked up at coasttocoastam.com. Judge, you are very opposed to our current drug laws. Tell me why.
10: Look, if I as an adult put a substance into my body and all I'm doing is hurting myself, that should not be a crime. In fact, I should be brought closer to medical professionals that can help me instead of made a criminal automatically and pushed farther away. In fact, in California, if you are found to be under the influence of cocaine, for example, that's an automatic minimum sentence of 90 days in jail. And that's inflicting a lot of harm upon people. You're not addressing their problems. And if they were employed, you're probably going to lose their job after being in jail like that. So if you steal to get money for your drugs, or you drive under the influence of these various drugs, that's a crime. What's the difference, George? Now you're putting our safety at risk. That's different. But, and then you look at just that in its sense, then you look at drug money. And we have all these drug cartels down in Mexico, or basically all over the world. They're doing evil things. They're fighting. They're stronger than the Mexican police in a lot of places. They're all funded by our drug money. You know, the worst thing that ever happened to Al Capone was we repealed alcohol prohibition. And so he didn't extort and make all this money. All the violence, all the money, all the crime is really caused by drug prohibition. And yep. You look at, they'll go and talk to a young, you know, a 13, 14-year-old person in the inner city or anywhere else. And they'll tell them, and they're right, you'll never make as much money in anything in your life as you can by selling drugs. And so the 13-year-old starts selling drugs. And if you have a 13-year-old selling drugs, who do they sell to? You and me? No, they sell to 12, 13, 14-year-olds like themselves. And they bring more people into this problem. And finally, you look at, George, I'll ask you the question. How many people in our country died last year of an overdose of fentanyl? And the answer is almost none. Almost none. They died of a fentanyl poisoning because they don't know it's there. Or if they do know it's there, I'm going to take the same thing today. It looks like the same thing that I took yesterday. Unbeknownst to me, it's 3 or 4 times stronger, and I die. That's caused by drug prohibition. You know, if you go to the market and buy a pack of Marlboros, you know, it's harmful to your health, but at least you're going to know it's not laced with fentanyl or methamphetamines or something like that. And you're going to know what the strength is. You're going to know what the purity is. You have no way of knowing in today's drug prohibition times. And I mean, it goes on. But in California, do you know what the largest selling crop is? Still marijuana. And that's an illegal crop in many ways. So it's all caused by drug prohibition. We need to discuss it. We need to talk about it. I'm proud of the book that I wrote, you know, Why Our Drug Laws Have Failed. And we're just trying to get this out there and discuss, because if people discuss it openly, we'll repeal drug prohibition. The problem is you have all these politicians get tough on crime and you can vote for me. Oh, it doesn't work. But at least I'm showing that I'm tough on crime. No, but if you try to stand up for people that are using drugs, now you're seen as being soft on crime and you don't get elected. So again, it's up to us as voters to educate ourselves and to elect people that will actually do something constructive.
1: I agree with you wholeheartedly, Jim. As a matter of fact, there's another synthetic like fentanyl that is out, that is brand new, that is 10 times as powerful.
10: Sure.
1: It's fentanyl, and it's laced in all this junk that people buy on the streets, and it's killing cheap. Them.
10: It's cheap. China is making huge amounts of money on fentanyl. It's really easy. They can sometimes mail it into the country because it's so small and so potent, and it's caused, again, nobody's going to use fentanyl if you get a repeal drug prohibition, and you'll bring people closer to medical professionals that can help them. It's just transparent. I saw that as a criminal defense attorney. I saw that as a federal prosecutor. I certainly saw that a lot as a judge, and it's just time to get this word out there, and thank you for helping me do it.
1: What would happen? I'm opposed to the usage of drugs, but I think all the laws should be banned. I think the government should set up some depositories or repositories, whatever you want to call these things, dispensaries, and make it available to the people who need medical help and control it so the stuff doesn't get fentanyl in it and all this other junk.
10: Regulate it, control it, and tax it, by the way, and bring it back under the law. and lots of bad things will stop happening. Just like you say, George, good for you.
1: You wouldn't have to buy it from the streets or any of that stuff.
10: You know, when I was, and this caused me to do it as well. When I was on the bench, if somebody pleads guilty to an offense, they have to give us a what we call factual basis. Namely, they have to put in their own words why they're guilty of the offense. And several times I had people pleading guilty to being under the influence of cocaine. So, okay, tell me about it. Well, Your Honor, my drug of choice was marijuana. And unbeknownst to me, my supplier started putting cocaine, laced it with cocaine. I'd smoke it a few times and get hooked. And I think to myself, wait a minute, you know, why would he do that? Why would any human being do that? And the answer is more money. You can make more money off somebody off cocaine than you can marijuana. You're not going to have that happen in a regulated market. And so that caused me to hold my press conference and speak out publicly, because I've never used any form of illicit substance. I do drink alcohol, which is in many ways a poison as well. But bring me closer to medical professionals if I have an alcohol problem, which we do today. We don't do it with regard to cocaine or other drugs. And it's just a shame.
1: Do we have any politicians that would support what you're saying about leniency?
10: The answer is yes, if the voters will support it. That's, again, it's up to us. It's our government. And if it's not working, we have no one to blame but ourselves. We need to be able to reach out and support people that would talk about this. Lots of them understand it. I've spoken to them. They're elected officials, but they wouldn't come close to discussing this publicly because they wouldn't be reelected. They'd be cried out of office. You know, the prison guards union's doing very well, thank you very much, and they're pretty strong politically. It's just all kinds of things going on in this world, and we need to address them. We need to discuss them like, Mr. Nuri, you are. Thank you.
1: Well, the mistake so many people make, Judge, is that the fact that because we are opposed to the drug laws does not mean we endorse the use of drugs. We just want to make it safer for those people who unfortunately are taking them.
10: Well, and if you bring people closer to medical professionals, they can help them use fewer drugs. They can help them use less harmful drugs. You know, that's what medical doctors, medical professionals can do. Everyone wins except, you know, the prison guards unions.
1: There was a case of a young woman who broke her ankle, went to the hospital. They put her on opioids to relieve the pain. A doctor came in, did not realize she was taking other opioids, and recommended another one. And the nurse had her on three different opioids, and she died of a heart attack.
10: Ouch. You know, okay, life is complicated. Life happens. That you would have a civil complaint by not her, but her family members. The civil law will help keep those things from happening. But, you know, mistakes do happen, as we all know. We want to reduce them. We want to make them less harmful. And you'll do that by bringing these things back under the law and get rid of those Mexican drug cartels and those 13-year-olds selling marijuana to their friends.
1: Today, Starbucks announced they were closing 250 of their stores. Not a lot of stores compared to what they have, but 250 stores is a lot of stores around this country. Is this a sign of the times?
10: You know, the free market, if you're not making money, you're going to go out of business. And that's what Starbucks is saying. They're not saying they're evil people. In fact, we had a Starbucks across the street from my office. I'm now doing private mediations. And all of a sudden, the area next to them all closed down for reconstruction. And the Starbucks went out of business because all their customers went away. I mean, that's reality. If it isn't working, do something else. And that's what Starbucks is doing. And there's nothing bad about it. It's a good idea.
1: Let's talk about Iran for a second. You brought it up before the break. There's no question the Iranian government was supporting Hamas, Hezbollah, the Houthis, and was working on nukes. And I'm not sure I'd feel comfortable if they had nukes. But why didn't we go around this as a War Powers Act and do something smart, and like you say, and have Congress vote on this without us mired in this mess?
10: And of course, and that's what the Constitution really demands. Okay, the laws have changed a little bit. You can do something now for 60 days. Obviously, you know, if we had the Japanese attacking Pearl Harbor. You're not going to wait for a declaration of war. You're going to defend yourselves. So we give 60 days. But after that, you have to have a declaration of war or the troops have to be withdrawn. And, you know, like you just said, and I think I said before, I think the present government of Iran is a bunch of mobsters, and they don't really lead. They've killed tens of thousands of their own people. You know, they're not working there with the Iranians at heart. They're you know, very I don't want to say evil people, but they're really doing some bad things. But if you had the president going to Congress publicly and saying, okay, I don't want this government of Iran to have nuclear weapons. I think pretty much everyone in Congress would agree with that. I certainly do. You said you did. You know, our lives would be in jeopardy, in my opinion, if the government of Iran had a nuclear weapon. It would be a very harmful thing, and for other countries as well. So yes, I would fight on that principle. And also, you know, it's important for international trade to have areas open for international trade, like the Straits of Hormuz. So if the president would have said, those are our goals, that's why we're going to enter into this conflict, I think I would vote for it. I think that the Congress would have, and the people of our country would support it.
11: I think
10: then,
11: so, too.
10: Once we knew what the goals were, once we reached those goals, we can stop the hostilities. It really makes perfect sense. We should have done it. We should do it right this minute, in my opinion. I hold Congress accountable.
1: The Iranians I know who are citizens in this country are warm, hard-loving, great people.
10: One of my, I call him my brother, is Iranian. His brother is now in Iran still. They're good people. They're honest, good Americans. And I think most people in Iran are. But, you know, it's kind of the same thing with okay, try it this one, Wound. I think most people would agree with me that Vladimir Putin in Russia has caused his government to do some really criminal things. I just think that's plain true. So what we should do, George, is send our troops at the dead of night into Moscow and kidnap him and bring him to New York for trial. Don't you agree? Now, of course, that's exactly what we did in Venezuela. Full violation of international law. We're not at war with Venezuela. To kidnap a president from their country and bring him here is a criminal act. So are we going to go into Iran and kidnap? Well, we did kill their president, their prior minister, but no.
11: And the Ayatollah.
10: And that's right. You know, I think the world's a better place because Venezuela's doing better now, but it was an act of war. Another act of war. You know, George, if Jack the Ripper were standing on a street corner right here in downtown, wherever you are, we cannot take out a gun and shoot him. Oh, he's a bad man and the rest of that, but he's entitled to, you know, his rights. He's entitled to justice. Same thing with regard to these so-called drug boats in international waters. You know, we are taking our military and exploding them. And how many times have we done that now and we've killed 250 people or something like that? It's an act of war. It's a crime. Who's talking about it? You know, they're entitled to be tried and convicted, but we couldn't even legally board a boat that's in international waters. If they came into our waters, that would be different. But we're doing this, and nobody's saying anything about it. Nonsense. You know, we've got to stand up, discuss these matters. You know, maybe I'm wrong. Okay, let's talk about it. Let's find out why. Let's find out where. Let's find out under what circumstances. But we need to discuss these things, and we're just not doing it. In fact, I'll go so far, I'm on a roll here, I guess, but I still remember, how did we get so polarized as a country? And I look back, what was it, 20 years ago when we all of a sudden had maybe 300 cable TV stations come in or 200 come into effect. And I thought to myself, wow, this is going to be great. We're all going to get a variety of information. And boy, was I wrong, because now what happened, and you've seen it, you'll have these various stations.

0: What would that be?
1: About the planet? If you were to ask me about our government, I could answer that directly. We need to have sunset laws. What does that mean? If Congress is going to empower some bureaucracy to come into power, put a limit on it. Okay, you'll be in power for 5 years, and after 5 years, you have to come back to us and show us, okay, what have you done in the last 5 years? What are your plans for the future? How much have you spent? How much are you planning on spending? And we could look at it. We could, you know, that's what happens in private sector all the time. You know, they'll audit, are we getting our bang for our buck? We don't do that with government. And so these bureaucracies getting bigger, bigger, and certainly more expensive. And my God, Mr. Nuri, what is the legacy that your and my generation is leaving to our children, to our descendants? You know, my children, they're in their 50s now, and they're in some financial trouble because of the government's deficits. $42 trillion the government has a deficit, and my grandchildren are bankrupt. That's the legacy that we're leaving. We need to discuss these things. We need to rein in this government spending and stop these deficit spendings, because now politicians do it. Why not? I won't be here 10 years from now. I'll continue to get elected. It is not politically feasible to say, I'm going to reduce government spending. No, the political theory is, I'm going to increase it. I'm going to give you this free stuff and that free stuff, and that wins votes. It doesn't work, but it wins votes.
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5: Eagle statue.
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5: China's president thanking President Trump for the hospitality, saying the two reached a common understanding on many issues.

0: Adding the U.S.-China relationship stands at a new historical starting point. The two leaders discussing the Middle East, Ukraine, and artificial intelligence Thursday, with President Xi stressing the need for AI to remain under human control. They also agreed to support each other in hosting this year's Asia-Pacific Economic Cooperation Summit set for November in China and the G20 Summit set for December in Miami. Kristen Goodwin, Fox News.
1: Israeli Prime Minister Benjamin Netanyahu addressing the United Nations General Assembly yesterday, discussing topics including the war with Iran.
2: Dozens of diplomats did not stick around to hear what the Israeli Prime Minister had to say. Netanyahu calling them out for the show of defiance and defending Israel's military action against Iran.
3: If there are any other moral cowards, devastating Iran's nuclear facilities was hard. But for me, it was one of the easiest decisions.
2: Outside the UN, the NYPD says officers arrested at least 100 protesters who were blocking traffic and refusing to disperse.
1: That's Fox's Chanley Painter. A man who was wounded during the 2024 assassination attempt of President Trump in Butler, Pennsylvania, has died. James Copenhaver was 76. A statement issued on behalf of his family didn't specify if his death was related to the injuries he suffered at the rally. 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
1: New York City Mayor Zoran Mamdani and Israeli Prime Minister Benjamin Netanyahu continue their war of words.
8: Thursday, Prime Minister Netanyahu called Mayor Mamdani anti-Semitic during his UN General Assembly speech, but didn't stop there with accusations.
3: You praise criminals convicted of supporting Hamas. You count as friends people like Hassan Piker, who said America deserved 9/11.
8: Mamdani said in a statement Netanyahu's words are baseless lies that sanitize genocide of Palestinians, adding that is why the International Criminal Court accuses Netanyahu of crimes against humanity. Netanyahu said what Mamdani claims about Israel is why Jewish people in New York City tell him they haven't felt safe after Mamdani's election last year. Gernal Scott, Fox News.
1: Iranian President Masoud Pezeshkian, with an exclusive interview on Fox's special report, Pezeshkian, through a translator, denied Tehran wants to build a nuclear bomb.
9: If we wanted to reach a weaponization of the material, we would have done it.
1: Pezeshkian says that his country doesn't want conflict with Washington. An energy grid upgrade is on the way in more than 20 states.
10: With energy demand soaring, driven by artificial intelligence power needs, the U.S. Energy Department now plans to spend nearly $2 billion to make existing power grids more efficient so they can produce more electricity. Energy Secretary Chris Wright calls it a quick way to lower prices and increase reliability, using fibers already in the transmission lines to, for instance, measure real-time weather conditions and steer power away from congested or overloaded paths. Opposition to AI data centers has been growing over cost and usage concerns, with construction of new power plants not able to keep up. Funding for the power grid upgrades comes from the Biden-era bipartisan infrastructure law to be matched by funding from recipients, including utilities and state agencies. Lisa Brady, Fox News.
1: I'm Chris DeMayo. This is Fox News.
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0: the heartland of America and the gateway to the West. Good morning, good evening, wherever you may be across the nation, around the world. I'm George Norrie. This is Coast to Coast AM. Later tonight, investigative reporter Cheryl Jones, followed by your calls with Cheryl. She's got a great guest tonight talking about the soul phone. Here's what's happening. Starbucks has announced plans to close roughly 250 stores across North America. The closure in a public statement saying that while most of its 18,000 North American stores were profitable, a small portion has been struggling. Sign of the times. At the United Nations, Israeli Prime Minister Benjamin Netanyahu lambasted Tehran, dramatically claiming if it hadn't attacked Iran, we'd all be dead now. With more on today's activities, here's our Tom Danheiser.
1: Well, George, Israeli Prime Minister Benjamin Netanyahu delivered a fiery address at the United Nations General Assembly on Thursday, prompting dozens of diplomats to walk out in protest. UN delegates left the hall as Netanyahu took the stage, the Prime Minister firing at the diplomats, telling those remaining to leave if they were moral cowards. He defended Israelis' conduct in the Gaza, calling genocide accusations the greatest lie of the century and stating that attacking Iran was one of the easiest decisions. A senior advisor to Iran's supreme leader warned Thursday after President Trump threatened the Islamic Republic with annihilation that Iranian forces and their Houthi allies in Yemen could respond to any new U.S. attacks by opening a new front in the seven-month war, targeting energy supplies in the Red Sea. Sources are saying the U.S. and Iranian negotiators in New York are exploring a phased path out of the war that would involve Tehran reopening the Strait of Hormuz and Washington lifting its economic blockade of Iran. The Strait has become the central bargaining chip in efforts to end the nearly seven-month U.S.-Iran conflict. And oil prices are back up as U.S. and Iran trade fresh threats to expand the seven-month war. Brent crude, the international benchmark for oil prices, was trading over $105 a barrel again Thursday as the United Nations General Assembly brought little evidence of progress toward a peace deal.
0: Thank you, Tom. Pasta sold at Walmart is being recalled over fears it may be contaminated with the deadly bacteria Listeria. Gia's Foods of New York is recalling two lots of its Better Goods Authentic Italian Lemon Alfredo Fettuccine, which was distributed to Walmart stores nationwide. The recall applies to the frozen pasta packaged in 22-ounce yellow plastic bags. Food safety coach Jeff Nelkin with us here. Jeff, it seems like every week there's another major food recall.
2: Well, this one gives us an insight into a bacteria called Listeria that is can be commonly found in moist environments. It's been found in drains, condensation, worker shoes, and we have to keep our eyes on the operation. And again, it's environmental, so it's even involved in deli sections of supermarkets. So anyone that is concerned and wants to find out more details, possibly about a product that they may have on hand, they can reach 800-925-6278 and get more details if their product is on the hit list.
0: All right, my friend. Thank you, Jeff Nelkin. It may not be slime creature from outer space, but you can finally find Weird Al Yankovic's name flying beyond our planet. The American musician and comedian's name was recently approved for an asteroid or space rock that zooms around our solar system once every 4 years. How about that? Kevin Randall is the retired Army Lieutenant Colonel who appears weekly on our show with updated UFO reports. His latest book is called UFO Sightings and Alien Visitations. Kevin, what do you have for us this week?
3: Well, George, first a couple of updates. I mentioned the posting of AI-created content is becoming more common. In the last few weeks, more than of these little films have been posted about the Roswell case. Much of this information is inaccurate. Clicking on the contact creator takes us to their statements, underscoring the fictional nature of these postings. Yet there are comments from many that indicate they believe these little movies are factual, and we're now having to listen to them being quoted as legitimate sources. And a week from tomorrow, Archon 49, the St. Louis Science Fiction Convention, is providing an opportunity to bring this problem to a large audience. And you can find more about the convention by looking at their website. And I've noticed something about the government data dumps that we're seeing these days. As I've said before, they are loaded with information that has been available to the UFO community for decades. The best example is the recent commentary about a short film taken in July of 1952 near Tremonton, Utah, by Navy Ward Officer Delbert Newhouse. In one story, the reporter suggested that he'd been at a briefing which the film was presented for the first time. There was a black bar running down the center of that film, and this is a scratch that was in the original film, and each time it is copied, that scratch is magnified, becoming a big black bar. But the film wasn't new. It was shown at the end of the 1956 movie UFO, which Newhouse was interviewed. I talked with Newhouse literally decades ago. One important fact is that while the objects on the film are bright orbs, Newhouse told me that when first spotted, they were disc-shaped objects that he'd seen, as did his wife and two children. By the time they got the car stopped and his 16 millimeter movie camera out of the trunk, the UFOs moved off to the ultimate distance and the shape was lost. While it's important that this information is being released to a new audience, this really doesn't move us forward at all. And I'll note something else. The Levelland, Texas sightings of November 1957 seem to be absent from these data dumps. And I've been looking for any mention of those sightings in which the glowing UFO was seen close to the ground, stalled car engines, and even left a circular burned area on the grass of a local ranch. The sheriff said that his office received hundreds of telephone calls about that UFO. But there's still great sightings being reported. On August 23rd of this year, a witness described as a pilot and an aviation expert said he was sitting outside his Long Beach, California home when he saw an object described as a bright light descend at an incredible speed. It stopped suddenly about 40 feet above the ground and 250 feet away. The object was so bright he could barely look at it. The UFO hovered there for about an hour, changed its color several times, and then disappeared at incredible speed. There was a hint of missing time involved in the sighting, and when the UFO was gone, three helicopters appeared. Linda S. Thompson, an investigator for the National UFO Reporting Center, interviewed the witness. She ruled out many of the mundane explanations, writing in that, and I quote, "A meteor does not make sense with this report. No meteors or fireballs reported at the time. Whether it could be a jet with afterburners, that doesn't make sense with the statement by the witness and particularly by a pilot. Whether it could be an experimental aerial object with two balloons, I considered that, and with considerable research and knowing a couple of people involved with balloons, I could not find any definitive information that would confirm this," end quote. The investigation continues, but the work done prior to the posting to the UFO, the National UFO Reporting Center, is impressive in its scale and scope. And that's what I have for tonight, George.
0: All right, my friend. Thank you. Kevin Randall, author of UFO Sightings and Alien Visitations. Up next, Judge Jim Gray joins us to talk about the state of our country and how things are going to be for us in the next few years. He's next on Coast to Coast AM. 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
0: And welcome back to Coast, George Norrie with you. Judge Jim Gray has been a trial judge in Orange County, California since 1983, retired on the bench in 2000. Before becoming a judge, he served as a volunteer in the Peace Corps in Costa Rica, a staff judge advocate and criminal defense attorney in the Navy JAG Corps, a federal prosecutor in Los Angeles, and a civil litigation attorney in a private law firm. He's been in political offices as a libertarian, and his book is called All Rise. He's got a number of books out there. Jim, welcome back. How are you?
8: Mr. Norrie, it's just great to be with you. I appreciate you, what you do, and it's just nice to be back with you again.
0: I'm glad I've never had to go to court, but if I did, I wanted to be faced by you as a judge.
8: You know, it's a daunting position. You have a really important phase in society. You have to do justice under the facts and the law, but you also have to explain, which is equally important. And I took it really seriously. And, you know, if you don't know something, say so. But you listen, and then you ask questions, and eventually you have to make decisions. Sometimes they're not pleasant, but you have that's your job. And it was a great job to have. I was a judge, sitting trial court judge for 25 years. I retired 17 years ago now. Hard for me to believe. In fact, I tell people, George, that I became a judge when I was 12 years old. That's why I'm still so young now. I don't allow any cross-examination on that issue at all.
0: I love that. What did you think of Judge Judy and her show?
8: You know, I think it was basically harmful. She wouldn't listen. She'd spout off. But you know, it sells movie tickets. It sells product.
0: Ratings.
8: You know, I mean, you can actually find some radio commentators that are mimicked as well in the world.
0: I spent 9 years in the Navy, so it's great to know that you were in the JAG Corps. Did you enjoy yourself there?
8: You know, I did. It was challenging. My problem was I just graduated from law school. I was on independent duty and on Guam at the Naval Air Station, giving legal advice to the commanding officer. And I mean, what do I know? This was back in, 1973. We didn't have any internet back then. You know, I had very few law books, and there was a lot of pressure. But I survived it, and it was a great experience, and I think I contributed.
0: Was your judgeship elected or appointed?
8: Well, the answer to that is yes. In California, most of the judges are appointed by the governor, but then we're up for election in the next election cycle. And you have a term of office for 6 years. So if nobody runs against you, then you win without being on the ballot, which is great democracy in action. And I was never challenged. So I won four times or five times without being challenged. But you're rich. Basically, most people are appointed by the governor, and then no one challenges them.
0: In your 17 years on the bench, Jim, anything crazy ever happened in court?
8: It was actually 25 years. And, you know, you'd pretty much keep things under control. Sometimes people would spout off. One person tried to take off his clothes, but my bailiff stepped in. But, you know, you get life. Life happens right there in your courtroom.
0: When you have to sentence somebody, what's it like to do that?
8: You're speaking for society, George. You've listened. You've had people. Most of the cases result in a plea bargain in some fashion, and you'll ask, and you don't have to accept the plea. Most of the time you do. If you've heard a trial, then it's pretty much up to you. And honestly, sentences really vary depending on who the judge is. So if I were king of the United States or King of California, which is not very likely to happen, I would have three judges sentence all the cases on all three of those judges. So you'd get more of a centrist result, because I think just it's kind of a flip of a coin. You get this judge, you know that you're going to end up with a lot of prison sentence. You get that judge, you know you're going to probably end up with probation. And that's just not as good a system as it should be. So I would have all three judges sentence on all of their three judges' cases. And I think that would bring more consistency to the sentencing position.
9: How important was the recommendation of the prosecution to what you ever decided?
8: You know, you can do more for a person as a prosecutor than you can as a defense attorney. And I was a prosecutor, like you just said. And, you know, you try to do the right thing for the right reason. In fact, George, I'll tell you, when I was being interviewed in the job in the U.S. Attorney's Office in Los Angeles, the chief of the criminal division looked at me and said, Jim, in this job, you will do the right thing for the right reason every time. You make a mistake, we've got your back. But if you do things for personal reasons, grudge reasons, political reasons, you're going to be held accountable. And I've had many occasions to talk to police officers and prosecutors, and I almost unfailingly mentioned that. Critically important. You know, you all make mistakes. You all see things a little bit differently, but you don't do things for out of a grudge. You don't do things because you don't like them. You do things for the right reason. And I tried. In fact, I'm proud to say back in, 1975 to 78, no one in the U.S. Attorney's Office that I was aware of did anything other than what they believed was the right reason. And I think, put it this way, if we in our country even have a thought that the FBI has become politicized or the Department of Justice has become politicized, it's a terrible thing to happen to our country. And regretfully, in the last couple of decades, I think we do have reason to believe that has happened. And it's a scourge on who we are as a country. Other than that, I have no opinion whatsoever.
9: I grew up in the 1960s as a teenager and witnessed Kennedy's assassination as a 13-year-old, Robert F. Kennedy, Martin Luther King.
8: Yes.
9: At that time, I felt as a youngster that this country was falling apart. How would you grade us today as a country compared to then?
8: George, we are attempting to become a more perfect union. We're better now, I think, than we were 20 or 30 years ago in many ways. The problem, huge problem today, is that we're so polarized that if I'm of one political party and you're of another, if I'm even seen talking with you, I'm betraying my people. What a bunch of nonsense. Remember a guy named Ronald Reagan by any chance? You know,
9: yeah.
8: Very conservative Republican president. And remember a guy named Tip O'Neill, who was a very liberal Democrat, Speaker of the House of Representatives. And, you know, they had violently different political beliefs, but they could talk with each other. They could discuss. And that's what I try to do. You know, I prove with regularity I don't have all the answers, but let's discuss things. And then, okay, you're of a different belief, and I think, well, I hadn't thought of that before. I'll move my position a little bit over to take that into account. And that's what we need to do in our country, and we are not, and shame on us. In fact, let me go a little bit farther and tell you that it's our government. This is hard to swallow, but it's our government, and if it's not working, we have no one to blame but ourselves. So let's get out there and not just vote, because just voting is not a benefit. You have to be an educated voter. Look into the issues. Vote how you will, but look into the issues first, because you'll have a lot of people, I'm sorry to say, oh, I like the name Jones more than the name Smith, so I'm going to vote for Jones. I mean, come on, what kind of benefit is that? Look into the issues and discuss them and educate yourself, and our country will be far better off than it is today.
9: But you're right, Jim. It seems like dialogue is gone. The ability to talk to people, whether you agree or not, it's almost like you're challenged with everything that is done. There's no more discussion anymore.
8: Well, George, you were raised pretty much the same time I was. Where is Walter Cronkite? You know, he was the most respected man in America. He would tell the truth. He was the commentator on CBS News for years, and he would tell the truth as best he could. And by the way, George, let me compliment you too. You do the same. You know, I've been on your show a couple of times, and I applaud you for what you do. You are discussing issues. Good for you. Thank you.
9: Thank you. And you're right about Cronkite. In the he did it without his views being known. He just laid it right out there and let you make up your own mind.
8: Well, one of the real triumphs in my life, actually as a sitting trial court judge, we'll get into this maybe later, but in 1992, I did something very unusual for a trial court judge. That is, I held a press conference. Judges do not do that. And I told anybody that would listen that our nation's policy of drug prohibition had failed and we had to change it. And then I eventually wrote a book called Why Our Drug Laws Have Failed and What We Can Do About It, a judicial indictment of the war on drugs. Obviously, you know where I'm going with that title. But it was endorsed, I am truly proud to say, by Milton Friedman, George Shultz, who was the Secretary of State under Ronald Reagan, and Walter Cronkite. And I'm very proud of that. It was one of my real accomplishments in life. But we have to discuss, and Walter Cronkite would endorse my book. I was very pleased about that. Milton Friedman as well.
9: I met Walter Cronkite well over 20 years ago in Los Angeles. He walked right past me in a hotel lobby, and he was like 2 feet away from me. And I went, oh, my gosh, it's Walter Cronkite. He stopped, turned, looked at me, and went, yes, I am, and then kept walking.
8: Yeah. You know, I guess... I don't have this problem, but I guess if you're that well known, it's pretty hard to be out in public because people kind of do flips when they see you. And I guess that gets a little tedious after a while. But, you know, that's part of the world. I was devastated when John Kennedy was shot. You know, I thought, in fact, I still believe that had he not been shot, that we would have gotten out of Vietnam after 1964, and because we shouldn't have been there at that point. In fact, I'll go on to take something a little more serious. We have to follow our Constitution, and we're not doing it today, particularly with regard to a declaration of war, that I think we have our troops fighting illegally now in Iran. We need Congress to step up and demand that there be a declaration of war requested and then voted upon. And honestly, if I were in Congress, it would require the president to state the goals. Hey, these are the problems. These are what our goals are. And if I were in Congress, boy, if they started saying, I don't want the government, present government of Iran, to have nuclear weapons, I agree. Boy, I'd go to war over that. I would sign a declaration of war on that. Same thing kind of with opening the Straits of Hormuz. But if you require a declaration of war, then you know what your goals are. What were our goals, George? We were in Afghanistan for what, 20 years? What were our goals there? What were our goals in Iraq? You know, make the world safe for democracy. You know, we need to follow the Constitution. The best document ever in the history of mankind, in my opinion, and it's not being followed in our government today.
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1: And welcome back. 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
6: And welcome back. George Norrie with Judge Jim Gray. His website is linked up at coasttocoastam.com. Judge, you are very opposed to our current drug laws. Tell me why.
7: Look, if I as an adult put a substance into my body, and all I'm doing is hurting myself, that should not be a crime. In fact, I should be brought closer to medical professionals that can help me instead of made a criminal automatically and pushed farther away. In fact, in California, if you are found to be under the influence of cocaine, for example, that's an automatic minimum sentence of 90 days in jail. And that's inflicting a lot of harm upon people. You're not addressing their problems. And if they were employed, you're probably going to lose their job after being in jail like that. So if you steal to get money for your drugs, or you drive under the influence of these various drugs, that's a crime. What's the difference, George? Now you're putting our safety at risk. That's different. But, and then you look at just that in its sense, then you look at drug money. And we have all these drug cartels down in Mexico or basically all over the world. They're doing evil things. They're fighting. They're stronger than the Mexican police in a lot of places. They're all funded by our drug money. You know, the worst thing that ever happened to Al Capone was we repealed alcohol prohibition. And so he didn't extort and make all this money. All the violence, all the money, all the crime is really caused by drug prohibition. And yep. You look at, they'll go and talk to a young, you know, a 13, 14-year-old person in the inner city or anywhere else. And they'll tell them, and they're right, you'll never make as much money in anything in your life as you can by selling drugs. And so the 13-year-old starts selling drugs. And if you have a 13-year-old selling drugs, who do they sell to? You and me? No, they sell to 12, 13, 14-year-olds like themselves. And they bring more people into this problem. And finally, you look at, George, I'll ask you the question. How many people in our country died last year of an overdose of fentanyl? And the answer is almost none. Almost none. They died of a fentanyl poisoning because they don't know it's there. Or if they do know it's there, I'm going to take the same thing today. It looks like the same thing that I took yesterday. Unbeknownst to me, it's 3 or 4 times stronger, and I die. That's caused by drug prohibition. You know, if you go to the market and buy a pack of Marlboros, you know, it's harmful to your health, but at least you're going to know it's not laced with fentanyl or methamphetamines or something like that. And you're going to know what the strength is. You're going to know what the purity is. You have no way of knowing in today's drug prohibition times. And I mean, it goes on and on. But in California, do you know what the largest selling crop is? Still marijuana. And that's an illegal crop in many ways. So it's all caused by drug prohibition. We need to discuss it. We need to talk about it. I'm proud of the book that I wrote, you know, Why Our Drug Laws Have Failed. And we're just trying to get this out there and discuss, because if people discuss it openly, we'll repeal drug prohibition. The problem is you have all these politicians get tough on crime and you can vote for me. Oh, it doesn't work. But at least I'm showing that I'm tough on crime. No, but if you try to stand up for people that are using drugs, now you're seen as being soft on crime and you don't get elected. So again, it's up to us as voters to educate ourselves and to elect people that will actually do something constructive.
6: I agree with you wholeheartedly, Jim. As a matter of fact, there's another synthetic like fentanyl that is out, that is brand new, that is 10 times as powerful.
7: Sure.
6: It's fentanyl, and it's laced in all this junk that people buy on the streets, and it's killing them.
7: It's cheap. China is making huge amounts of money on fentanyl. It's really easy. They can sometimes mail it into the country because it's so small and so potent, and it's caused, again, nobody's going to use fentanyl if you get a repeal drug prohibition, and you'll bring people closer to medical professionals that can help them. It's just transparent. I saw that as a criminal defense attorney. I saw that as a federal prosecutor. I certainly saw that a lot as a judge, and it's just time to get this word out there, and thank you for helping me do it.
6: What would happen? I'm opposed to the usage of drugs, but I think all the laws should be banned. I think the government should set up some depositories or repositories, whatever you want to call these things, dispensaries, and make it available to the people who need medical help and control it so the stuff doesn't get fentanyl in it and all this other junk.
7: Regulate it, control it, and tax it, by the way, and bring it back under the law. And lots of bad things will stop happening. Just like you say, George, good for you.
6: You wouldn't have to buy it from the streets or any of that stuff.
7: You know, when I was, and this caused me to do it as well. When I was on the bench, if somebody pleads guilty to an offense, they have to give us what we call factual basis. Namely, they have to put in their own words why they're guilty of the offense. And several times I had people pleading guilty to being under the influence of cocaine. So, okay, tell me about it. Well, Your Honor, my drug of choice was marijuana. And unbeknownst to me, my supplier started putting cocaine, laced it with cocaine. I'd smoke it a few times and get hooked. And I think to myself, wait a minute, you know, why would he do that? Why would any human being do that? And the answer is more money. You can make more money off somebody off cocaine than you can marijuana. You're not going to have that happen in a regulated market. And so that caused me to hold my press conference and speak out publicly, because I've never used any form of illicit substance. I do drink alcohol, which is in many ways a poison as well. But bring me closer to medical professionals if I have an alcohol problem, which we do today. We don't do it with regard to cocaine or other drugs. And it's just a shame.
6: Do we have any politicians that would support what you're saying about leniency?
7: The answer is yes, if the voters will support it. That's, again, it's up to us. It's our government. And if it's not working, we have no one to blame but ourselves. We need to be able to reach out and support people that would talk about this. Lots of them understand it. I've spoken to them. They're elected officials, but they wouldn't come close to discussing this publicly because they wouldn't be reelected. They'd be cried out of office. You know, the prison guards union's doing very well, thank you very much, and they're pretty strong politically. It's just all kinds of things going on in this world, and we need to address them. We need to discuss them like, Mr. Nuri, you are. Thank you.
6: Well, the mistake so many people make, Judge, is that the fact that because we are opposed to the drug laws does not mean we endorse the use of drugs. We just want to make it safer for those people who unfortunately are taking them.
7: Well, and if you bring people closer to medical professionals, they can help them use fewer drugs. They can help them use less harmful drugs. You know, that's what medical doctors, medical professionals can do. Everyone wins except, you know, the prison guards unions.
6: There was a case of a young woman who broke her ankle, went to the hospital. They put her on opioids to relieve the pain. A doctor came in did not realize she was taking other opioids and recommended another one, and the nurse had her on three different opioids, and she died of a heart attack.
7: Ouch. You know, okay, life is complicated. Life happens. That you would have a civil complaint by not her, but her family members. The civil law will help keep those things from happening. But, you know, mistakes do happen, as we all know. We want to reduce them. We want to make them less harmful. And you'll do that by bringing these things back under the law and get rid of those Mexican drug cartels and those 13-year-olds selling marijuana to their friends.
6: Today, Starbucks announced they were closing 250 of their stores. Not a lot of stores compared to what they have, but 250 stores is a lot of stores around this country. Is this a sign of the times?
7: You know, the free market, if you're not making money, you're going to go out of business. And that's what Starbucks is saying. They're not saying they're evil people. In fact, we had a Starbucks across the street from my office. I'm now doing private mediations. And all of a sudden, the area next to them all closed down for reconstruction. And the Starbucks went out of business because all their customers went away. I mean, that's reality. If it isn't working, do something else. And that's what Starbucks is doing. And there's nothing bad about it. It's a good idea.
6: Let's talk about Iran for a second. You brought it up before the break. There's no question the Iranian government was supporting Hamas, Hezbollah, the Houthis, and was working on nukes. And I'm not sure I'd feel comfortable if they had nukes. But why didn't we go around this as a War Powers Act and do something smart, and like you say, and have Congress vote on this without us mired in this mess?
7: And of course, and that's what the Constitution really demands. Okay, the laws have changed a little bit. You can do something now for 60 days. Obviously, you know, if we had the Japanese attacking Pearl Harbor, you're not going to wait for a declaration of war. You're going to defend yourselves. So we give 60 days. But after that, you have to have a declaration of war or the troops have to be withdrawn. And, you know, like you just said, and I think I said before, I think the present government of Iran is a bunch of mobsters, and they don't really lead. They've killed tens of thousands of their own people. You know, they're not working there with the Iranians at heart. They're you know, very I don't want to say evil people, but they're really doing some bad things. But if you had the president going to Congress publicly and saying, okay, I don't want this government of Iran to have nuclear weapons, I think pretty much everyone in Congress would agree with that. I certainly do. You said you did. You know, yep. Our lives would be in jeopardy, in my opinion, if the government of Iran had a nuclear weapon. It would be a very harmful thing, and for other countries as well. So yes, I would fight on that principle. And also, you know, it's important for international trade to have areas open for international trade, like the Straits of Hormuz. So if the president would have said, those are our goals, that's why we're going to enter into this conflict, I think I would vote for it. I think that the Congress would have, and the people of our country would support it.
6: I think so too.
7: Once we knew what the goals were, once we reach those goals, we can stop the hostilities. It really makes perfect sense. We should have done it. We should do it right this minute, in my opinion. I hold Congress accountable.
6: The Iranians I know who are citizens in this country are warm, heart-loving, great people.
7: One of my, I call him my brother, is Iranian. His brother is now in Iran still. They're good people. They're honest, good Americans. And I think most people in Iran are. But, you know, it's kind of the same thing okay, try it this one, Wound. I think most people would agree with me that Vladimir Putin in Russia has caused his government to do some really criminal things. I just think that's plain true. So what we should do, George, is send our troops at the dead of night into Moscow and kidnap him and bring him to New York for trial. Don't you agree? Now, of course, that's exactly what we did in Venezuela. Full violation of international law. We're not at war with Venezuela. To kidnap a president from their country and bring him here is a criminal act. So are we going to go into Iran and kidnap? Well, we did kill their president, their prior minister, but no.
6: And their Ayatollah.
7: And the Ayatollah, and that's right. I think the world's a better place because Venezuela's doing better now, but it was an act of war. Another act of war. You know, George, if Jack the Ripper were standing on a street corner right here in downtown, wherever you are, we cannot take out a gun and shoot him. Oh, he's a bad man and the rest of that, but he's entitled to, you know, his rights. He's entitled to justice. Same thing with regard to these so-called drug boats in international waters. You know, we are taking our military and exploding them. And how many times have we done that now and we've killed 250 people or something like that? It's an act of war. It's a crime. Who's talking about it? You know, they're entitled to be tried and convicted, but we couldn't even legally board a boat that's in international waters. If they came into our waters, that would be different. But we're doing this, and nobody's saying anything about it. Nonsense. You know, we've got to stand up, discuss these matters. You know, maybe I'm wrong. Okay, let's talk about it. Let's find out why. Let's find out where. Let's find out under what circumstances. But we need to discuss these things, and we're just not doing it. In fact, I'll go so far, I'm on a roll here, I guess, but I still remember, how did we get so polarized as a country? And I look back, what was it, 20 years ago when we all of a sudden had maybe 300 cable TV stations come in or 200 come into effect. And I thought to myself, wow, this is going to be great. We're all going to get a variety of information. And boy, was I wrong, because now what happened, and you've seen it, you'll have these various stations cater to the biases of their audience. And so you can, in fact, I've done this. I ask our listeners to do this. Sometime there'll be something important that happens in the world. It doesn't matter what or where. Go and listen to five different broadcasts, and they'll all get the names right, but everything else will be different. They're going to skew it to the biases, cater to the biases of their audience. And so we just get more and more polarized. We need a neutral media. That's the answer to most of these questions, like George Nuri is, by the way.
6: That's what we try to do. I'm old

0: they're in some financial trouble because of the government's deficits. $42 trillion the government has a deficit, and my grandchildren are bankrupt. That's the legacy that we're leaving. We need to discuss these things. We need to rein in this government spending and stop these deficit spendings, because now politicians do it. Why not? I won't be here 10 years from now. I'll continue to get elected. It is not politically feasible to say, I'm going to reduce government spending. No, the political theory is, I'm going to increase it. I'm going to give you this free stuff and that free stuff, and that wins votes. It doesn't work, but it wins votes.
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9: I'm Dave Anthony, Fox News. China's leader will return to the White House this morning, and then President Trump will take Xi Jinping to the National Archives in Washington to see the Constitution and Declaration of Independence after hosting Xi at a state dinner.
10: We represent different systems, but the ties between our people endure, and we've never gotten along better.
9: This after the two leaders held private talks.
11: President Trump has signaled a robust agenda over tariffs and trade, Iran, and the war in Ukraine, as well as the high-tech sector and AI. Xi says the two countries should coexist in peace and both will lose in confrontation.
9: Fox's Jared Halpern of the White House. Another world leader did not get red carpet treatment like Xi did.
12: Free
9: Palestine! There were a lot of anti-Israel protesters outside the United Nations in New York where the prime minister spoke.
13: The NYPD reports about 100 people were arrested in the demonstrations against Israeli Prime Minister Benjamin

0: Netanyahu yesterday. The progressive group Jewish Voice for Peace was one of those organizations that led a protest. They held a sit-in outside of the United Nations calling for the U.S. to stop providing weapons to Israel.
1: That's Fox's Madeline Rivera. In his address to the U.N. General Assembly, Prime Minister Netanyahu denied Israel's war against Hamas in Gaza was genocide.
2: To the protesters outside, to the hypocritical delegates who left us all, I ask, where were you when the Iranian tyrants butchered and maimed tens of thousands of unarmed Iranian civilians?
1: Netanyahu also defended military action against Iran to prevent them from having nuclear weapons. They're getting ready for stormy weather. From the mid-Atlantic up to New England, dealing with a nor'easter full of heavy rain and wind, potential coastal flooding, and Hawaii's Big Island could get some of that as well as Hurricane Nolo passes by to the south. 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
1: Well, as President Trump hosted China's leader at their White House dinner, and some technology leaders were there too, with artificial intelligence discussions on the menu. AI has also been a topic at the United Nations in New York.
15: While the UN's General Assembly meets this week, some of the titans of AI development have had chances to speak to the UN Security Council about AI growth and what the nations of the world should think. Sam Altman is the chief executive of OpenAI.
16: It is the work of ensuring that these systems reliably remain under human control, reflect human values, and help people guide the next stages of development. We are not trying to and must not automate human judgment or human values.
15: President Trump would rather see less regulation and more industry control. Eben Brown, Fox News.
1: Did Polymarket predict this? New York has filed a lawsuit against the company.
17: State Attorney General Letitia James said in her filing, Polymarket is running an illegal gambling operation in New York. The lawsuit says while Polymarket does qualify legally as gambling, it has not applied for a license from the New York State Gaming Commission and is skirting having to pay taxes as casinos in the state must. James adds, being unlicensed allows Polymarket to reach people younger than the legal gambling age, 21, exposing them to financial risk. Polymarket's chief legal officer, Neil Kumar, said in a statement, it does protect consumers and the platform is disappointed New York chose to sue. Gernal Scott, Fox News.
1: On Wall Street, stock futures are rising after a mixed day when the Dow dropped 161 points, but the Nasdaq gained 3. On Thursday night football, a blowout.
18: Into the end zone. Robinson for the touchdown.
1: That was Bijan Robinson's second score of the game, leading the Atlanta Falcons to a 35-14 win over the Packers in Green Bay on Amazon Prime Video to kick off week 3 of the NFL season. I'm Dave Anthony. This is Fox News.
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1: Another peace proposal. Good morning, I'm Gordon Deal, along with Nicole Murray on this Friday, September 25th. Glad you could be with us. Here's what we have for you this hour.
2: Iran's foreign minister says Tehran has proposed a seven-day plan to end fighting, reopen the Strait of Hormuz, then discuss nukes.
1: A nor'easter is expected to deliver damaging winds, power outages, and heavy rain this weekend in New England.
2: President Trump hosted Chinese President Xi Jinping for a state dinner, but difficult issues remain unresolved.
1: And the risk and reward with GLP-1 medications for weight loss.
3: The benefits are certainly real in terms of the reduction in heart attacks and strokes by 20%, prevention of liver disease to becoming, you know, liver failure, the preservation of or treatment of sleep apnea, knee pain, osteoarthritis. It all is real benefits.
1: Dr. Michael Weintraub at NYU Langone on why weight returns when you stop taking GLP-1 meds. President Trump hosted Chinese President Xi Jinping for his state dinner last evening. The two leaders held bilateral talks in the Oval Office earlier in the day. It does not appear that anything of substance materialized on issues like Iran, Ukraine, and Taiwan. Still, Trump highlighted progress under a bilateral trade mechanism, citing what he described as increased market access for U.S. farmers and ranchers, while both leaders identified artificial intelligence as an area for cooperation.
4: As the leaders of our two nations, President Xi and I both understand that we represent different systems, but the ties between our people endure.
1: The Wall Street Journal says outside of the candlelit dinner is a bilateral relationship that is increasingly strained as Trump pushes to bring an end to the war in Iran. China is buying oil from Tehran and shipping components used in drones and missiles to the Islamic Republic. They're also at odds over trade. The summit concludes today with a visit to the U.S. National Archives. Israeli Prime Minister Benjamin Netanyahu addressed the United Nations General Assembly as his country faces broad condemnation and growing isolation over Israel's actions in the Gaza Strip and the occupied West Bank. As Netanyahu took the stage yesterday, many attendees walked out. He started his remarks with, "If there are any other moral cowards who haven't yet left this hall, please do so now." Netanyahu is battling mounting criticism abroad over the Gaza war while campaigning for re-election at home ahead of an October 27 vote that he could lose. Referring to the terrorist attack by Hamas nearly 3 years ago, Netanyahu said that instead of collapsing, we rose and fought like lions.
5: I want to give you an idea of what this means for a country of 10 million. Proportionately, this is equal to 40,000 innocent Americans slaughtered in less than 24 hours. That's 16 times 9/11. 16 9/11s.
1: Leaders from Europe and the Middle East devoted at least some of their time at the UN to harshly denounce Israel. The battle over White House access is over for now for media organizations who had their credentials confiscated by the White House. Reporters from CNN, MS Now, and Politico were back on the beat hours after a federal judge ordered the Trump administration to restore them. Here's this morning's Mike Gavin.
6: Footage from MS Now and CNN showed their reporters gaining access to the White House and broadcasting from inside the gates hours after U.S. District Judge Timothy Kelly issued his order granting the outlets temporary relief. Politico also reported its correspondent was allowed to re-enter the grounds. Journalists from all three outlets were initially denied entry earlier yesterday morning, which prompted their attorneys to ask the court for an immediate hearing. They began getting back onto the complex around noon. The judge eventually said a hearing wasn't needed since the reporters' press passes were restored. Gordon.
1: Thank you, Mike. However, last night, MS Now and CNN reported that some of their journalists were blocked from covering the guest arrivals portion of the state dinner honoring China's Xi Jinping. Hey, if you've missed anything from today's show, you can always catch a podcast. It's available every day on Apple, Google, Spotify, or wherever you get your podcasts. 11 minutes after the hour on This Morning, America's First News. 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

0: is America's First News, preparing you for the day ahead with headlines and in-depth analysis. 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
1: Thanks for spending time with us. President Trump has told GOP voters to pretend he's on the midterm ballot, but Republican lawmakers who need every vote in November are increasingly finding ways to distance themselves from the president. Insight from Rachel Schilke, Congress reporter at Bloomberg Government. Rachel, what are you hearing?
2: Obviously, the war in Iran has not been popular among voters, and that's something that we've been seeing across polling. And when voters are kind of responding to their members at town halls and such. But what we haven't really seen lately has been Republicans, especially in competitive districts, willing to step up and say, hey, this is not right. We need the war to end. Until now, we had Representative Ashley Hinson from Iowa. We had Senate GOP candidate Mike Rogers in Michigan basically come out and say the war needs to end now. People are getting hit at the gas pumps. They're getting hit at the grocery stores, and we need to end it. And that was kind of a tune change, especially for Representative Hinson, who had been voting against these war powers resolutions. And so for her to kind of come out and say, hey, the war needs to end, and then continue to push for that has been really surprising this week.
1: Is President Trump okay with this?
2: I think that right now President Trump is dealing with a lot of other things that have nothing to do with the war. And I wouldn't say with the war itself, but in the sense of how the war is impacting voters, there's other things that he has been vocal about on social media. And so we haven't really seen any pushback from him, especially against people like Hinson or Rogers. We even had Rep. Salazar. She came out and said that Trump's immigration policies went too far. He just kind of gave a muted response, which is not something we normally see from the president. Muted is not normally a word we would associate with him. So it seems like for now he's staying out of this. He's the White House and a lot of Republican flacks have said that there is no daylight between Trump and Republicans, that some people may have disagreements on some issues, but at the end of the day, they're all together. So right now, it seems like the White House isn't super worried about it. But if we see more people break away, then that could be a cause for alarm.
1: Congresswoman Salazar in Florida, her comments were significant, right? Because this was if she was really not happy with his immigration policy, and that was in a campaign ad, I believe, right?
2: Yeah, so she said very bluntly, she said the same Hispanics who helped you get to the White House in 2024 feel betrayed today. That's some pretty harsh language. Yeah. And it's something that is not super surprising coming from her. She has always been somebody, especially in the Republican Party, who has been very pro-immigration. She has tried to kind of reel her party in on some of the drastic language some of her colleagues use. But also, she's in a race that is pretty solid Republican, so she kind of has the ability to come out and say these things because she's not really in a competitive race. But then some strategists have said that it might also be a sign that her polling shows that not that she's completely underwater, but that there could be cause for concern that she could lose her seat. And so appealing to immigrants, not only in her district, but in her state, might also be a boost here for her campaign.
1: We're speaking with Rachel Schilke, Congress reporter at Bloomberg Government. The piece is called Republican Candidates Break Ranks with Trump as Midterms Near. Do presidents generally go through this when it comes to midterms? You know, in so many words, say, listen, do what you can to get reelected. We'll finish the rest later.
2: Yeah, I think that it's something, especially in a midterm cycle where the president isn't on the ballot. I think candidates in general have a bit more leg room to break away from their party leader. Obviously, Democrats right now don't really have a solid party leader, so there's not really one person that they're breaking away from. They are in the minority right now, so they're kind of capitalizing on all of these things that are happening with Republicans. But also at the same time, it is a possible test and will show how connected and united Republicans are heading into 2028, when Trump will no longer be on the ballot. They're going to be looking for a new leader. And whoever is going to become that leader is going to have to answer for a lot of the noise that has come from these midterms about the war and about the economy. And are Republicans going to continue to, in some respects, fight the fight that Trump is fighting, or is someone going to do something different? So it's not a complete shock that we're seeing some members break away. But I think that a lot of strategists have said that it's a little too late, especially with less than 50 days.
1: Well, that's just what I was going to ask you. If this were still primary season, I'm not sure these Republican candidates would be doing it for fear of getting primaried.
2: Absolutely. And we've seen President Trump go after people in that regard, which is why I think a lot of people were shocked that there wasn't some big blow up post. There wasn't, like, against Representative Salazar, against Representative Hinson for their comments. But there have been cases where he has been upset with votes that have been taken in Congress, and then they get their endorsement taken away from them. But then we've also seen the president give the endorsements back if they realize that they don't like the chances of that other primary candidate. So he kind of flips and flops a lot.
1: Thanks, Rachel. Rachel Schilke, Congress reporter at Bloomberg Government. This portion of the program is brought to you by Incogni. Authorities say a Kentucky officer ran the same two license plates 2,000 times. They belonged to the mother of his child. She had an order of protection against him. He didn't hack anything. He typed in a plate. Another incident, one of 120,000 cameras. The Washington Post found at least 50 more. Most were watching women. Audit logs show a police chief ran 600 searches on two plates, his ex's and her teenage daughters. Here's what nobody says. A plate tells you what she drives. It does not tell you where she sleeps. That info comes from a data broker. 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Incogni sends removal requests to more than 420 data broker and people search sites, then follows up so you don't get relisted. 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Here's Nicole Murray.
0: And now, the three big things you need to know. Number one.
3: President Trump has hosted President Xi Jinping for a state dinner, marking the Chinese leader's first White House visit in over a decade.
4: Americans and Chinese have always exchanged goods, knowledge, customs, and ideas. This has been the foundation of commerce and mutual respect between our countries, and together we can continue to build a relationship that promotes prosperity and security for future generations.
3: Difficult issues remain unresolved, including the Iran war, Taiwan, and AI.
0: Number two.
3: Prime Minister Benjamin Netanyahu defended Israel's actions in its war with Iran at the United Nations General Assembly as the country faces growing isolation over its conduct in the Gaza Strip.
5: Devastating Iran's nuclear facilities was hard. It was very hard to do. But for me, it was one of the easiest decisions I've ever had to make as prime minister.
3: Dozens of delegates walked out during his address.
0: Number three.
3: New York Senator Kirsten Gillibrand is criticizing the Trump administration for overlooking deteriorating conditions aboard the USS Abraham Lincoln during its months-long deployment.
6: It's not appropriate when you are hearing from families, from service members, from different personnel that there might well be crisis on board, that it's not taken seriously.
3: Navy officials earlier this week revealed that 8 sailors aboard the Lincoln attempted to commit suicide during its deployment. 2 20-year-old men have been arrested in connection with a hazing incident at the University of Wisconsin-Madison. Officials say dozens of 18-year-old men were found with injuries in a hot basement and were covered in food, condiments, and other liquids. Madison Police Captain Kip Harmon.
7: Several of these men had visible injuries consistent with being physically assaulted.
3: Braden Klein and Samuel Vane, the chapter's president and vice president, have been charged with hazing and disorderly conduct. Millions are on alert for a powerful nor'easter set to bring rain and wind to the Northeast this weekend. Waves up to 12 feet tall are possible along the East Coast through Saturday. Generation Z is calling you out, saying texters, especially millennials, need to stop using LOL at the end of every text message.
1: Why?
3: I would actually go the opposite way. I'd like to see you use LOL more. Okay.
1: Communicates like a lighter vibe.
3: Right. Like, yeah. Ha, ha, ha, ha.
1: 23 minutes after the hour.
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0: Thanks for joining us. One simple request might help you score a lower mortgage rate as costs are soaring. Average 30-year rates hit 7.03% this week. First time they've surpassed 7% since the beginning of last year. Here's Veronica Dagger at the Wall Street Journal. Veronica, what can we ask of lenders?
1: They now have an option to also pull something called the Vantage score. The Vantage 4.0 score is another score, essentially. And if you ask your lender to do this before you get a mortgage, you might have a chance of getting a lower mortgage rate. Essentially, Vantage 4.0 and FICO have different scoring systems, and they weigh different things differently. So, for example, Vantage 4.0, if your landlord reports your rent payment, that can help your credit score. Utility bills are also counted in certain cases for the Vantage score. So, by asking your lender to pull this other score, you might have the opportunity to get a higher score if the numbers work in your favor. It doesn't work for everyone, but it's another question to ask. Essentially, this is like a version of the shop around for your mortgage story, just another strategy to do that. So when you're looking for a mortgage, you want to do a couple of things. You want to than one offer. You want to ask various lenders, whether those are banks, whether those are credit unions or online providers, get a quote from them, find out what rate you're eligible for. And then this is another question on top of this, like, can you pull this other credit score for me? And then hopefully these are all some techniques you can use, lower your interest rate, ideally, in this environment where we're almost at 7% for the 30-year mortgage.
0: We're speaking with Veronica Dagger, personal finance reporter at the Wall Street Journal. The story is called The Simple Request That Could Lower Your Mortgage Rate. Explain the savings, I guess, over the long term. There was an example somebody gave them, like a $400,000 home.
1: For example, a borrower could benefit, you know, for a $400,000 loan, a borrower with a FICO of 680 could get, say, a 6.95 rate on a 30-year fixed mortgage. If that same buyer had a 740 Vantage score, this mortgage broker I spoke to said he could give that person a 6.5% rate, saving that home buyer roughly $44,000 in interest over 30 years. He said this with the caveat that you don't always necessarily get a score under Vantage 4.0. Some people actually end up getting a higher score under FICO. Some people get a lower score under FICO. So the whole idea is to pull both scores and just see where you fall out with those scores, because you could be in a situation where you save.
0: Yeah. All right. So the Vantage, that's considered still like a realistic picture of someone's credit worthiness?
1: Yes, exactly.
0: Thanks, Veronica. Veronica Dagger, personal finance reporter at the Wall Street Journal. 30 minutes now after the hour on This Morning, America's First News.

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1: Oh, word? 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
2: 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Owning a piece of the future.
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0: 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This is America's First News, This Morning with Gordon Deal.
1: Thanks for spending time with us. Welcome into Friday, September 25. Gordon Deal with Nicole Murray. Some of our top stories and headlines. Trump hosts China's president at a state dinner, but sensitive issues remain. A nor'easter churned the surf off North Carolina and is now aiming for New England. Iran proposes a 7-day plan to end the war and reopen the Strait of Hormuz, putting nuke talks on the back burner. Nearly 24 states now calling on Congress to regulate AI. Falcons clobbered the Packers on Thursday Night Football. And the pro football player who paid for everyone else's lunch while out with his wife and mother-in-law. That story in about 20 minutes. This portion of the program is brought to you by Incogni. They can't scam you or spam you if they can't find you. Rely on Incogni to remove your info from databases used by scammers. Incogni.com/Gordon for 60% off. A new study suggests cardiovascular risks can rise after patients stop GLP-1 medications. What should patients understand about these findings? We're joined now by Dr. Michael Weintraub, endocrinologist and obesity medicine specialist at NYU Langone. Doctor, first off, how much do we know about these meds?
2: Well, we've actually had this family of medicines for 20 years. The first GLP-1 medicine actually was approved in 2005. So we do have a pretty good understanding about, you know, what are the potential side effects and how to navigate those side effects. Could there be something that's even rarer that we haven't yet discovered? Potentially. The benefits are certainly real in terms of the reduction in heart attacks and strokes by 20%, the prevention of liver disease to becoming, you know, liver failure, the preservation of or treatment of sleep apnea, knee pain, osteoarthritis. It all is real benefits. So that's when you got to think about, well, are all these beneficial in my particular case? And how do I weigh that against the known risks or even the potentially unknown, really rare side effects maybe we don't yet know? And that's where, you know, having someone on your side to really go through those who's knowledgeable about the medical benefits and risks is needed.
1: Yeah, we're speaking with Dr. Michael Weintraub, endocrinologist and obesity medicine specialist at NYU Langone. These complications that we're now getting word of for when you stop a GLP-1, do they depend on, say, some sort of pre-existing condition?
2: Well, overall, if we stop the GLP-1 medicine, our appetite is going to return. The way that I like to think about this is...
1: I'm sorry, clarify. It is going to return? Is that what you said?
2: Yes. Yeah. We have weight regain. In the vast majority of people, not everybody, interestingly, but most. And that's because somewhere in our adipose cells and our fat cells, there is some type of memory that's feeding to the brain of saying, this is what my body weight set point is. And you know, that is a certain weight. And when we take these medicines, it essentially lowers that body weight set point so that our appetite decreases and then we lose weight to this new body weight set point. When we stop these medicines, then that body weight set point rises. It returns back to what it was before. And that's what leads to this increase in appetite and increased food intake. And then we have weight regain.
1: Okay. And so is that part of why this new study, I guess, is saying that there are cardiovascular risks? I guess the same ones that existed before you lost the weight?
2: Yeah. So, you know, when we take the medicines, we're lowering that risk of cardiovascular disease or heart attacks and strokes. When we stop the medicine, we regain that weight, the risk comes back. We still had benefit for the time that we took it, but it would, gosh darn, be great if we could maintain that weight loss and then maintain those cardiovascular benefits. Interestingly, there is some signal that these medicines, even independent of the weight loss, in addition to the weight loss, they have some direct protective effect on the heart. By way of inflammation, by way of some other mechanism, we're still learning. But it seems like it's not just all about the weight loss with these medicines. These truly are cardioprotective. They really do improve our health, and not just when it comes to weight loss.
1: Yeah. How about stuff that's in the pipeline? Do you know what's ahead, say, in the coming months or years in terms of, I guess, fine-tuning these types of meds?
2: Mm-hmm. Yeah, I mean, that's really exciting, too, in terms of all the new developments that are coming out. You know, this is not a one-size-fits-all approach. Not everyone responds well to these GLP-1 medicines. Some people may have more side effects. Some people just might not have the weight loss that is quoted as average for reasons that we're still learning. But different medicines that have different ways of working, they simulate different, you know, hormones that our body produces when we're full. Because they simulate different and unique satiety hormones, they have different ways of working and might work well in one person versus the other. So just having more choice is better because we're then able to mix and match or see which one works well with a particular person.
1: Dr. Michael Weintraub, endocrinologist and obesity medicine specialist at NYU Langone. 20 minutes now in front of the hour on This Morning, America's First News. Coming up next, the New York Islanders with bizarre new items at the concession stand.
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0: Glad to be with us. Welcome into Friday. It is time now for the mic drop with this morning's Mike Gavin.
1: Good morning. Well, it's been a week for stories about stadium concessions. We have another one making the rounds today. Hockey season is around the corner, and the New York Islanders have revealed a new item that some might consider genius and others might call disgusting. It's a Nerds Gummy Cluster Grilled Cheese. And the name doesn't leave much to the imagination. It's a sourdough grilled cheese sandwich filled with brie cheese and Nerds gummy clusters. This food Frankenstein is described as crunchy sweet, and it's not the only unusual item coming to Long Island this season. Concession stands will also reportedly offer an Uncrustable Pulled Pork Tostada, featuring a fried peanut butter and jelly sandwich topped with pulled pork and grape jelly barbecue sauce.
0: Yeah, big sellers, I'm sure, those things.
1: I mean, there's nobody who loves Nerds gummy clusters probably more than me. I have like an unhealthy relationship with them, especially for someone of my age who should be, you know, not really delving so deeply into those things. I love those things, but I do not want them anywhere near my grilled cheese.
0: I just think, you know, these are just like a couple of items that got slapped together. I don't find this particularly imaginative. It's just, you know, hey, what do we have lying around? It's not like, whoa, these are some brand new spices on sandwiches. It's just kind of stuff thrown together.
1: This is literally what's lying around, right? Yeah. That's what it feels like. It doesn't feel like, you do wonder, you know, if that's not the case, then how did they come up with it? Is there a chef somewhere who actually thought that these flavors would marry well together? Yeah. I don't know.
0: I'm not like this stuff. It is not really intriguing. It's just sort of weird.
1: Yeah.
0: I'll eat it happily, you know, but just be.
1: You'll eat it happily? You will? If I give you a Nerds gummy cluster grilled cheese, you're going to eat it happily?
0: Yeah. It just doesn't do anything for me. You know what I mean?
1: Okay.
0: I just find it unimaginative.
1: Wow. We are now desensitized, aren't we now? That, like, we don't even bat an eye anymore at the Nerds gummy cluster grilled cheese.
0: I want spices I've never heard of.
1: I see.
0: Those types of combos. Yeah. This is just weird. It's just silly.
1: Yeah, whatever was just sitting around in the concession stand jumbled together.
0: Yes.
1: And we know the life of a delivery driver, you can imagine, can be oftentimes monotonous and other times very surprising, since you never know what you'll encounter at your next stop. One Amazon driver in South Carolina got a dose of the latter, and the video has gone viral. In doorbell camera footage shared online, the driver is seen dropping off a package on a customer's doorstep, and then when he heads down the steps of the porch, he's met by a couple of guard chickens who scare him back up the stairs and eventually force him to jump over the railing and scurry back to his van. Commenters had plenty of laughs, but also didn't fault the driver for not messing with the birds, saying that anyone from the country knows chickens are not to be messed with. I don't want to say they were aggressive chickens, but they certainly didn't back down, right? Yeah. They backed him up the stairs.
0: And they yelled at him.
1: Yeah.
0: Like, oh, a cockle-doodle-doo, you know, as he was coming down. So,
1: yeah, this is our porch. This is our house. Yeah. This is our property. You know, you've dropped off your package. Now go home. Get out of here. Yeah.
0: I think he made the right choice. I think I probably would have made the same one. Just hopped over the railing. Was able to evade the chickens, get back in the Amazon truck, and presumably go on with his day.
1: Chickens were standing their ground.
0: 13 minutes now in front of the hour. On This Morning, America's First News.
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1: 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To vet whether a song is AI, check out the artist's credits, release history, live performances. With art, before paying for a print, commission, or download, reverse search the image or look up the artist. A portfolio with sketches, revisions, and years of consistent work is a good sign. 8 minutes in front of the hour on This Morning. Once again, here's Nicole Murray.
2: And now, the three big things you need to know. Number one.
3: President Trump will follow up his summit with President Xi Jinping by taking the Chinese leader today to the U.S. National Archives. Here's Xi through a translator while at the White House.
4: Both China and the United States are great countries. And both the Chinese and American peoples are great peoples.
3: Difficult issues remain unresolved, including the Iran war, Taiwan, and AI. However, at the state dinner yesterday, Trump said he and Xi have, quote, never gotten along better.
2: Number two.
3: The White House said it has restored access to reporters from CNN, MS Now, and Politico after a federal judge temporarily lifted a ban that President Trump had imposed. The order will be in place for 14 days.
2: Number three.
3: Civil rights attorney Ben Crump has released findings from Nolan Wells' cell phone, claiming data had been deleted. Crump calling for an additional investigation into the teen's death.
5: We won't quit until we get to the truth. Today is another step on the journey to get to truth.
3: A grand jury in Mississippi found that no criminal charges were warranted after officials declared drowning to be the cause of death. A physician and medical director from UPMC Children's Hospital of Pittsburgh has been killed in an overnight stabbing that also left his wife injured in his home in Edgewood Borough. Officials say 46-year-old Dr. Idris Evans was attacked while he slept. A suspect has been taken into custody. A murder suspect and a police canine have been shot and killed when U.S. Marshals tried to make an arrest near an Oregon hotel. Portland Police Chief Bob Day says it was the dog's final shift before retirement.
6: Kyle served 6 years. Today is his last day of service. It was supposed to be a day of celebration and retirement. So we recognize that this impacts the Police Bureau family and the Portland family a little more personally.
3: The suspect, who police have not named, died at the scene. Teenagers are Google searching some weird phrases. The New York Post reports that some of the top searched slang terms include quiet on the creek and crying so far this year.
1: Crying?
3: Yeah, so crying is like an intentional misspelling of crying, and it's used to describe extreme laughter. So it's like, oh, I'm crying.
1: These people made up the word. They have to look up the word?
3: Yeah, right?
1: Come on. 6 minutes in front of the hour.
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Thanks for being with us. Bills wide receiver DJ Moore turned an ordinary Tuesday lunch into an unforgettable moment for diners at ZJ's Family Restaurant in Hamburg, picking up the tab for several tables after a stranger paid for his meal. WKBW Television says Carol Conklin and her friend were finishing lunch when the cashier told them they owed nothing because Moore had paid. Server Carol Poles said Moore had been dining quietly with his wife and mother-in-law when another customer recognized him and anonymously paid for the player's meal. Moved by that, Moore decided to pay it forward in a big way. According to Poles, Moore covered the bill for six or seven tables plus counter customers, spending a couple hundred dollars and adding a generous tip. Moore, by the way, is coming off a shoulder injury from last Thursday night's win over Detroit. The Bills host the Chargers on Sunday. For Nicole Murray and Mike Gavin, I'm Gordon Deal. Thanks for listening to This Morning, America's First News.

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4: And the Iran conflict. I'm Dave Anthony, Fox News. Iran is proposing a ceasefire plan that could reopen the Strait of Hormuz shipping in 7 days and restart nuclear talks if the U.S. meets financial conditions.
5: We are willing and still wish to move forward.
4: That's Iran's President Masoud Pezeshkian, who also again denies they want a nuclear weapon. Talking to Fox's Brett Baer, who pressed him on uranium enrichment.
5: If we wanted to reach a weaponization of the material, we would have done it.
4: Pezeshkian also denied China helped Iran target American troops.
5: The framing of this, as is reported in society, is incorrect.
4: Now, that conflict was a topic when President Trump hosted China's leader Xi Jinping at the White House for talks and then a state dinner.
6: We represent different systems, but the ties between our people endure, and we've never gotten along better.
7: In addition to Iran, Trump and Xi yesterday talked about geopolitical tensions, including Taiwan, artificial intelligence with Sam Altman and Jensen Huang and Elon Musk on hand for Seabass at the state dinner. And there were also trade concession talks.
4: That's Fox's Peter Doocy at the White House. Israel's prime minister went to the UN and defended going to war with Iran as an easy decision to end a nuclear threat. And Benjamin Netanyahu was defiant about the situation in Gaza after delegates had walked out before he addressed the General Assembly.
8: Shame on you. Israel didn't commit genocide. Israel prevented genocide.
4: Claiming it was Hamas that put civilians in harm's way.

0: in their war as protests raged outside the United Nations in New York. Demonstrated against Netanyahu, demanding an end to U.S. arms sales to Israel, but some were taken away by police, including actress Susan Sarandon and a Democratic Socialist candidate for Congress, Daria Liza Chevalier. The NYPD says there were 103 arrests. All have been released. 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
0: While Iran proposes a new way to end the conflict, the Senate attempted again to join the House and pass a war powers resolution, wanting to limit President Trump's ability to attack Iran even more, though that resolution is symbolic. It can't force him to do anything.
4: Four GOP members broke with President Trump, voting in favor of the resolution, but the measure ultimately failed 49-50. Democrat John Fetterman broke with his party, voting against the resolution. The narrow House majority approved the war powers resolution 2 months ago with some Republican support. The conflict with Iran, coupled with fuel prices, are driving voter sentiments ahead of the midterms. At the UN this week, President Trump predicted a deal with Iran could be made after the November elections. At the White House, Jared Halpern, Fox News.
0: On Wall Street, as oil prices dropped 2% this morning, stock futures are rising up nearly 200 points for the Dow. A month after Dolly Parton's death, the country star will be celebrated today.
5: Get your rhinestones on. We're honoring Dolly. It's the 25th day of the ninth month, 9/25. So in honor of the late Dolly Parton and her hit 9 to 5, it's been declared Dolly Day in municipalities across the country. Nashville is encouraging residents and visitors to wear pink and spread kindness, along with playing 9 to 5 at 5 p.m. The city is also celebrating her life with fireworks at 9:25 p.m. local time. Other places honoring Dolly include New Orleans, Manhattan, and the whole state of California. Some businesses are honoring Dolly's legacy, too, by donating proceeds to her Imagination Library, which has distributed millions of books to kids worldwide. Dolly Parton passed away on August 25th at age 80. Tanya J. Powers, Fox News.
0: On Thursday Night Football, the Falcons fly high.
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0: Bijan Robinson ran for another TD later, sealing it for Atlanta. The Falcons beat the Packers in a rout, 35-14 in Green Bay on Amazon Prime Video. I'm Dave Anthony, and this is Fox News.
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15: September 25th, 2026. I'm Jackie Heinrich. From gas station counters to college dorm rooms, lethal substances are putting young lives at risk all around the country.
16: Natural does not mean safe. Legal does not mean safe, unfortunately, in the world we live in. And just because something has a nice, fancy label and looks legit does not mean that it's safe.
17: I'm Jessica Rosenthal. How worried are Republicans ahead of midterms? It may depend on what state or district they're in, but many insist they're still optimistic.
18: It's just one snapshot. It's one state. But we're seeing that in state after state, that races that should be blowouts for Republicans are much closer, or they are underwater.
19: And I'm Joe Concha. I've got the final word on the Fox News Rundown.
15: Tragedy on college campuses is putting a sharp focus on the hidden dangers facing young adults. At the University of Mississippi, the sudden deaths of two students has the community on edge after packaged over-the-counter substances were found at both scenes. But this is far bigger than one campus. Across the country, public health officials are warning of an evolving drug crisis, from over-the-counter herbal supplements to lethal synthetic opioids that can be more potent than fentanyl. Kevin Sabet is the CEO of the Foundation for Drug Policy Solutions. He told Fox's America's Newsroom this.
20: The bottom line is, just because you can buy it at a store does not make it safe. And just because it is marketed as natural does not make it safe.
15: So whether it's unwitting exposure, accidental overdose, or the complex battle of addiction, how do students, parents, and families stay safe? Dr. Stephanie Widmer is an emergency medicine physician and a Fox News contributor. Doctor, thank you so much for speaking with us. The situation at Ole Miss is so tragic, and I assume from a medical perspective, reveals something important, that when you have kids who might be experimenting with substances that they find at a gas station and something happens, there's not a standard tox screen to figure out what exactly went wrong. Talk about that challenge in the medical environment.
16: Yeah, and I mean, we don't know exactly what happened yet with these two students, but it certainly is bringing a lot of attention to kratom, and you make an incredibly good point. Not only is there lacking a standard tox screen when it comes to autopsy reports, but also when we're in the emergency department or when we're in the hospital, we don't have standard run-of-the-mill tests, toxicology screens, urine drug screens that will detect things like kratom and a lot of these other, you know, drugs that are out there. Kratom is a naturally occurring drug, if you will. It comes from a plant, but then there are also all of these designer drugs that are out there that we, you know, have a very difficult time confirming in the medical setting as well. So we really have to sometimes rely on not just our clinical intuition, but we do rely heavily on what patients and their family members tell us. And if patients and their family members are not, you know, being completely forthcoming, sometimes it's tough for us to get the entire picture.
15: Talk about the big picture too, because I think the perception is, if you're able to buy something that's behind a register, it's safer than something that you buy off the street. Is that true?
16: Look, that's something that everyone needs to understand, especially kids, especially college students who are going off on their own, and they walk into a gas station, they see something on the shelf, they see something that is natural. You know, you're going to hear over and over again this week as we talk about this, natural does not mean safe. Legal does not mean safe, unfortunately, in the world we live in. And just because something has a nice fancy label and looks legit does not mean that it's safe. There are so many things out there that have kind of slipped through federal regulations. And something like kratom, which it shares so many similarities to something like heroin, it's not a federally regulated substance. So, you know, there are really, really concerning things out there, and kids need to know just because something looks safe or it's just because something is widely available absolutely does not make it safe.
15: Obviously, young people tend to experiment. You know, that's the age when that stuff happens. What guidance are you giving to maybe not just universities, but like public health authorities on the environment that we're in right now as a country? And you've got, even on with street drugs, very dangerous street drugs that could kill you, it's not the 1990s anymore, and what is on the street is a lot deadlier than it used to be. And then how do universities need to be able to tell kids to practice safe conduct, but also know that they're going to experiment with some of these things?
16: Well, that's just it, right? I mean, we have to know that they are going to experiment with things, and we would be very naive in thinking that they are just not. So we can't assume, and this is, public health leaders and healthcare professionals and parents, we have to really speak to them. And of course, everyone parents differently, but when you're talking to kids about drugs or alcohol or pills, now you need to start talking about these other things that may not look like, some sketchy street drug that they buy on the street. We have to have these conversations and talk about everything that's out there and make sure that they're aware and make sure that they're informed so that, students and the younger generations can go out and make well-informed, smart decisions, because it's really scary and things are popping up left and right, and it's almost hard for, it's really hard for people to keep track of what's out there and what's the next thing. And just because you're buying something from someone you know, if you're not getting something from a licensed pharmacy, right, and you're putting it inside of your body, or if you are getting something from a licensed pharmacy and you're not using it as directly, right, it's not as directed, it's not safe. So, people need to be aware of that. People need to understand that when you're buying something that's unregulated, you may not even be getting what you think you're getting, right? So many street drugs are contaminated. So many unregulated products, just because it's a product doesn't mean it's not contaminated. So we need to make sure that kids, parents, everyone, that they're really aware of the dangers that are out there.
15: Is this a moment for a conversation about, life-saving techniques or devices? I mean, how should people approach that conversation with their children?
16: So look, opioid use disorder, while the numbers are declining, and that's great, the statistics are still really concerning. And naloxone, which is the reversal agent for opioid toxicity, it's the antidote for drugs like heroin and fentanyl, and even kratom, even though it's not federally classified as an opioid, it has opioid effects. So naloxone is available over the counter. It's something that is widely accessible to people. And if you have access to naloxone, and this is really important for schools as well, if they can help create greater access to naloxone and help, maybe provide, because assuming that people are not going to do these things or encounter these substances is a mistake, right? So making naloxone widely available, teaching people how to use it, teaching people how to recognize opioid toxicity, this is something that's really important. Again, we don't know exactly what happened to these two Ole Miss students, but it really is, raising a lot of important questions. And there's a lot, people need to, this is a good opportunity for us to learn about opioid toxicity and what's out on the street and what we can do to help combat it.
15: Final question for you. What other conversations can parents have with their children? How can they keep an eye on them when they're no longer living at home and make sure that they're making the right choices? What kinds of things should they be on the lookout for as an indication that maybe they might need some extra attention?
16: Well, it's really tough, and it's so hard to keep track of everything, right? I guess my first piece of advice would be to stay in close contact with your children. Talk to them. Try to talk to them daily if you can. I know it's hard. I know they're growing up, but try to stay in contact with your children. Of course, you know, watch the news, but poison control centers, they release data, right? And they release data about these substances when there's a trend, and there is a trend when it comes to kratom. It is, you know, kratom exposures are increasing, and kratom and phone calls to poison control centers regarding kratom are increasing. So we have the internet at our fingertips. You can Google anything at any time. You can do your own research. You can look up these different trends when it comes to poison control centers in your area. And that's a really good way to stay informed. But it's a very difficult job. There's a lot out there. There is, you know, it's almost, things almost come on to the black and gray market faster than, you know, we can keep track of it. It is a scary time, but we're all going to do the best we can do to stay informed. And parents just need to do the best they can do to, you know, maintain a good, healthy relationship with their children and try to keep their children informed.
15: And know who their friends are.
16: Absolutely. Important. Their peers are so important.
15: 100%. Dr. Stephanie Widmer, thank you so much for joining us. Always great talking to you.
16: Thank you for having me on.

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0: look at what's happening from the Fox News Rundown.
1: Good morning. It's Friday, September 25th. This is the Fox News Rundown. President Trump wrapping up a day of talks with China's president Thursday, touting a strong relationship between him and China's leader Xi Jinping at a White House dinner.
2: This has been the foundation of commerce and mutual respect between our countries, and together we can continue to build a relationship that promotes prosperity and security for future generations.
1: More from Fox's Jared Halpern.
3: Chinese President Xi Jinping was greeted with military bands, a troop review, and flyover as he and his wife arrived here for a state visit hosted by the First Lady and President Trump.
2: Remarkably, this is our first time meeting together here at the White House. And as President Xi has already seen, a lot has changed since he was last here.
3: The president toured the South Lawn with Xi, showing off a new Marine One helipad.
4: He's an expert on stone, aside from many other things, and he loves good granite.
3: During an Oval Office meeting, the two leaders were expected to discuss tariffs and trade, the wars in Ukraine and Iran, and artificial intelligence, dubbed by President Trump as super intelligence.
1: Israeli Prime Minister Benjamin Netanyahu delivering a fiery speech at the United Nations General Assembly Thursday, one that began with an assembly protest.
5: Ordering the hall, please.
6: As Netanyahu waited, many world leaders left the hall, to which the Prime Minister responded,
7: "If there are any other moral cowards who haven't yet left this hall, please do so now."
6: For those who stayed, Netanyahu's speech reflected on the massacre of October 7th, 3 years ago, and the attack with the U.S. on Iran, to which he said, had it not been done,
7: "The fanatic Ayatollahs who chant, death to America, death to Israel, would eventually carry out their mad fantasies."
6: He repeated a refrain, saying the responses to October 7th and Iran's nuclear ambition was because Israel had no other choice. Gernal Scott, Fox News.
1: A man wounded during the 2024 assassination attempt on President Trump in western Pennsylvania has died. Fox's Kristen Goodwin reports.
8: The ex-account for House Republicans posting, "We are deeply saddened by the passing of Jim Copenhaver, who was gravely wounded in the horrific shooting in Butler, Pennsylvania," adding, "Jim endured unimaginable hardship with strength and perseverance. We join his family and loved ones in mourning his loss and praying for them during this difficult time." Copenhaver was shot in the arm and abdomen during the July 2024 rally when a gunman tried to assassinate President Trump. Rallygoer David Dutch was also injured, and Butler County firefighter Corey Comparator was killed. A lawsuit Copenhaver filed against the government earlier this year alleged Secret Service failures led to his life-threatening injuries. Kristen Goodwin, Fox News.
1: A strengthening nor'easter is bringing heavy rain and flooding to the Jersey Shore. Fox Weather's Katie Byrne is in Ocean City with a story.
9: In Ocean City, New Jersey, this slow-moving storm is already eating away feet of sand, leaving behind steep cliffs from this relentless surf. Water has already pushed onto roads in North Wildwood, and with more high tide cycles to come, residents Fawn and Earl Gordon say they're doing what they can to protect their home.
10: I'm just going to be getting the sandbags out, just preparing, making sure every device is charged, that I have my UPS charged, that I have generator ready to go.
9: The big concern is how long these conditions last. Repeated high tides and pounding surf could bring more flooding and beach erosion before conditions finally improve. In Ocean City, New Jersey, Katie Byrne, Fox Weather.
1: Meantime, Nolo has grown into a hurricane in the Pacific as Hawaii prepares for potentially catastrophic flooding. And the Protect College Sports Act moving forward with a final vote next week in the Senate. Some Democrats concerned about what it'll do for college athletes.
11: The Senate again voted to advance the Protect College Sports Act, ending debate on the bill before a final vote. It would, at its core, give student athletes a federal right to earn compensation through a university or college's use of their name, image, and likeness. It also limits how many times they can transfer and still play at different universities. While the vote was 74 to 25, Democrats like Senator Cory Booker took issue with aspects of the bill.
12: This bill does not enough to protect college athletes' health and safety and well-being.
11: Once it gets to the House, a handful of Republicans have expressed concern that the bill fails to explicitly state college athletes cannot be considered employees. Jessica Rosenthal, Fox News.
1: That's a look at what's happening. I'm Sue Guzman on the Fox News Rundown.
0: This is the Fox News Rundown.

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8: 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Summer is cooler here in the Blue Ridge Mountains. 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
11: I'm Susan Lee, and this is the Fox Business Report.
12: Tesla is starting to deliver semi-electric trucks. The big rigs were unveiled nearly 9 years ago. They're made at the Tesla plant in Sparks, Nevada. Tesla is betting electric trucks for long-haul freight will provide an option for shipping as diesel prices in the U.S. soar to record highs. The Wall Street Journal says Amazon executive chairman Jeff Bezos has invested $30 billion of his own money into Blue Origin since founding the space company in 2000. Documents reviewed by the Journal reveal a recent infusion of $2 billion. Crude oil prices have eased from recent highs. Markets are looking at the possibility of a truce between the U.S. and Iran. West Texas Intermediate U.S. oils at $93 a barrel. That's your Fox Business Report. I'm Jenny Coselda. Invested in you.

0: This is the Fox News Rundown.
1: This week, Republican Senate Majority Leader John Thune confirmed the Senate Leadership Fund is spending $100 million on Ken Paxton's Texas Senate race alone. But he downplayed the amount to reporters during a press conference Wednesday.
2: Well, I think he can win, and I think he will win. But it is going to be expensive. And we knew that going in. I mean, that's no surprise to anybody. Texas has 20 media markets or thereabouts, and I think it's on the order of $8 million a week or thereabouts to run TV ads in the state of Texas.
1: Thune said as they look at the map, they're confident.
2: We are competitive all across the country in all the states where we have what I would characterize as competitive, contested Senate races, and I don't think resources are going to be an issue.
1: But last week, Louisiana Senator John Kennedy told reporters about his recent travels to Kansas, Nebraska, and Iowa.
3: If you told me 6 months ago I was going to be having to spend my time in those three states, I wouldn't have believed you.
4: Does your travel?
3: Those ought to be fat guy layups for us.
1: Just in the past week, some of those in tough Senate fights have said the Iran war needs to come to a close. Iowa GOP Senate candidate Congresswoman Ashley Hinson said it needs to come to an immediate and successful end. Michigan GOP Senate candidate Mike Rogers cut a new ad in a grocery store.
5: The war with Iran needs to end and end quickly. When it does, energy costs will plummet. But Michigan families can't afford to wait for that to happen.
1: Wednesday, a conservative radio host in Iowa reported a pollster was telling Republican candidates in his state the environment is so bad that if polling shows they're up 15 points, treat it as if they're in the margin of error. And if you're only up 10 points, consider yourself as a candidate underwater. Fox News later confirmed this was indeed the pollster's advice.
6: Iowa, truthfully, is one of the most interesting places to watch.
1: Fox News Sunday anchor Shannon Bream is also the host of the Live in the Bream podcast.
6: Because they've got folks like Democrat Rob Sand there who sounds very centrist, almost the opposite of what you're hearing with the DSA candidates in places like New York and Florida and Colorado. He's somebody that's almost hard to tell that he's a Democrat because he's so centrist. And Iowa is a place that, you know, some people may think like, oh, it's the heartland. It's always red. It's not. I mean, it's been purple. It's gone blue. It's gone red with these different races statewide and otherwise. So it's an interesting place to tap into and to watch, because it's a place where President Trump has obviously had a lot of success. So if they're worried in a state like that, it really gives Republicans a lot of pause about more broadly control of the House and Senate. And Republicans continue to have this massive cash advantage. But can money outdo the messaging, which the Democrats will say people can't afford stuff, don't vote for Republicans?
1: Do you think this is an Iowa story, or is this a note of caution for everybody in any swing state or a tough district?
6: Yeah, to me, it feels more broad than that. I think it's just one snapshot. It's one state. But we're seeing that in state after state, that races that should be blowouts for Republicans are much closer, or they are underwater. You know, it used to be that when you would talk about a Texas Senate seat turning blue, people would say it's ridiculous and look at Beto O'Rourke and how it didn't work. And it's, you know, fun for Democrats to play with it, but it's never going to happen. It might happen this year. And that's a very fact specific and candidate specific race, but it could end up deciding who controls the U.S. Senate. I mean, every single race is critical. Candidate quality is critical. The amount of money that's been poured into these races is critical. And Republicans are having to spend in a lot of states that they didn't think they would have to. And that makes it difficult to shore up a number of races. I mean, when you've got 435 House races and then, you know, 30 plus Senate races, the money can only go so far. And Republicans are concerned that they're having to spend in states where they normally in the past would not have had to make these huge investments.
1: We're talking a lot about the issues, too. As part of this, you have more and more Republicans calling for an end to the conflict with Iran. Ashley Hinson, the Iowa GOP Senate candidate, Mike Rogers in Michigan. My question is, if the situation with Iran ended tomorrow, would that be in time to change anybody's mind?
6: Well, you know, they say if the markets, the oil markets are based on futures. And so a lot of that stuff would be hard to turn around that battleship this close to. And listen, places where ballots are already going out. So that seems like an issue. It may be the psychological optics of it, being able to say to people like, okay, we've got this deal and now hang in there. Your prices are coming down on everything. But it's really difficult to tell people when they're already going to the voting booth and they still feel like it's tough filling up gas and buying groceries, just hang in there. you know, I mean, Republicans can say all the right things and say, listen, under President Biden, you were north of 9% inflation. That was a decades and decades high. You can't just easily turn that around. But they campaigned on turning that around. And a lot of voters said, I'm going to take a chance on President Trump because he's a businessman. The economy was good before COVID. And they don't feel like there's been enough progress. A lot of those voters.
1: Yeah, we got Fox News Power Rankings this past week. The environment is such that even the Kansas Senate seat held by Roger Marshall went from likely to just lean Republican. The GOP spending $100 million in Texas. What do you think the calculations are that are being made here? Do they think we just need to do a better job at messaging and get out there on the stump? Or is the message the issue?
6: Well, and I do think that's why, as you rightly pointed out, there are a number of Republicans who are standing up and saying things in conflict with the messaging we're hearing from the White House. Some of them more gently than others, you know, like, hey, let's wrap this up in Iran. Others more boldly saying we don't agree with the White House's decisions on things like beef and diesel and import and export. They're coming out to say what they think they need to say in their particular districts or states. And I think the White House is going to give them plenty of leeway to do that. They want these people to win, but they're sort of in a tough position having to publicly oppose the messaging from the leader of the party, the commander in chief, and being able to connect in their district where they need the votes. So, you know, if money was the issue, Republicans would have no problem. But you get to the heart of it, which is messaging. And it's hard to message against people who say, I don't know how I'm going to balance my checkbook. That sounds old. I'm going to balance my budget. I'm not sure people know what checkbooks are anymore. How I'm going to balance my household budget this month.
1: One thing, Shannon, we know for sure that's on people's minds is AI and data centers. We got a Fox News poll about that this past week. There's a lot of skepticism from Americans about this technology. And there's a lot of skepticism from the Trump administration towards these AI company CEOs who are asking to be regulated. And we saw this week at the UN General Assembly, OpenAI and Anthropic CEOs asked the UN Security Council to get involved in regulating AI. But there were also big hopes from people on both sides of the aisle that AI would be a big topic of conversation between President Trump and China's President Xi Jinping at the White House this week, right?
6: Yeah, and it's really interesting to see the way China views AI versus the way that we do here in the States. As you said, I mean, the polls continually show that people are very worried about a number of things. They're worried about the job impact, and younger people are very worried about that, the job loss potential for AI. But then there are people who don't like the data centers because they worry about electricity costs, pollution, you know, kind of a blight, these huge centers taking over their communities. And then there are people who are worried about AI killing all of us and cleaning out our bank accounts and doing crazy things online. And we continually are hearing more and more admissions and revelations from these top AI companies like, okay, another set of agents went rogue on something we did not ask them to do, trying to breach certain things and do different things. So it's happening so quickly. At the same time, the White House is saying, listen, we have some skepticism and think that some of this doomsday stuff is coming from China, from its bots, from it wanting Americans to be afraid and put the brakes on so that they can leapfrog over us with this really important technology. You know, China's repeatedly accused of stealing things that are open source. I mean, I've talked to Sam Altman about this and Condi Rice, some of the leading voices about this. And they, while they urge caution, still very much think that we need to not do anything that would allow China to surpass where we are. So it's a tricky balance. People much more intelligent and tech savvy than me can't figure it out. And, you know, to be frank, I've talked to lawmakers and really high profile people here in Washington who do not understand AI, admit openly they don't understand it and question how they can effectively regulate it when they don't have an understanding themselves.
1: Yeah, our chief congressional correspondent, Chad Pergram, asked Senate leadership this week about legislation that would require AI companies basically provide their own electricity for a project. Minority Leader Schumer said they wouldn't go for the Republicans' plan on this. Mm-hmm. And Chad asked, are you just trying to block the GOP proposal because it would help Ohio Senator John Husted, who is in a tough Senate fight, mm-hmm. and AI is at the heart of that? And Schumer said, well, Husted's proposal doesn't go far enough. Which political side of the aisle are people leaning toward when it comes to AI? I think our polling indicates people seem to trust Democrats more on AI.
6: Well, and the crazy thing is, because I think that there are some beliefs that they're more tech savvy, they're more cutting edge. But remember how many tech people, big names, ended up, you know, going at least leaning Republican last time around with donations and support and those kinds of things, and how involved those tech leaders have been at the White House. I mean, the Zuckerbergs, the Altmans, the, you know, all these folks showing up and having these conversations with the White House, showing up to events, the state dinner with President Xi, and, you know, all of these things. The tech world is very much involved with the GOP side of the conversation, too. So, I don't know. I mean, it's just one of those things. If Democrats can capitalize on that, it's going to be another win in the column for them potentially with the midterms. But I think that a lot of people just don't have a full understanding. And when they're fearful and they hear that there are people, which to me, it's so interesting. You have Democrats and Republicans on both sides of this. There's bipartisan support for things like data centers and for racing ahead. There's bipartisan opposition to those things, too. And it, to me, this AI situation, or if we're calling it super intelligence now, is really the perfect illustration of that idiom that politics makes strange bedfellows.
1: Finally, Shannon, there's a new Reuters report. It concludes that more than 30,000 self-declared non-citizens may have been added to several states' voter rolls since the year 2000. And they blame software glitches and errors having to do with like processing people's driver licenses and state IDs. Reuters says this isn't enough to have impacted any vote totals, but this is just what we know of, right? And it is brand new data. How concerning is this, if even if we don't know who, if any, among them voted?
6: Yeah, and it leads to all of these other fights over voter data and the administration saying we want access to some of these DMV roles and things so that we can make sure there's nothing nefarious going on. You have had people that have been confronted and said, I didn't know I was wrongly registered to vote. And I can tell you recently, getting a new driver's license, that there was language. I was asked questions about voting and that kind of thing. And then I got a letter in the mail saying there was a problem with my voter registration. So, you know, glitches happen, things happen. But if there's an unwillingness to share information, it casts suspicion. People think, well, why won't these states share this information? The states are saying, and there's a lawsuit, you know, dealing with some of these requests from the administration for information in licensing and truck drivers and that kind of stuff, because they say, we think DHS is going to use this information to go after people for immigration enforcement. So a lot of these states are going to fight, you know, the Fed's efforts to get their hands on voter databases and voter registration and information. But when you have a report like this one with Reuters, it does raise a lot of questions about, even if these people weren't meaning to do anything nefarious, it does give them a way potentially to vote illegally.
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6: Thanks, Jess.

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13: Fox News, I'm CJ Papa. President Trump and his Chinese counterpart discussed Iran, plus
14: geopolitical tensions, including Taiwan, artificial intelligence, trade concession talks. The Chinese ambassador to the U.S. now says cooperation is a two-way street to keep the economic and trade ties stable. The list of cooperation needs to be lengthened and the list of issues shortened.
13: And the presidents will spend time at the National Archives today before Xi heads home. As for Iran's president, Masoud Pezeshkian, he joined Fox's Brett Baer in an exclusive interview on Special Report, speaking through an interpreter.
15: We do not seek to kill Americans. As shown by actions, demonstrable actions, America has sought to kill Iranians.
13: The Northeast, including New England, prepare for a direct hit from a powerful nor'easter. 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
1: The Falcons dominate the Packers, winning 35-14 on Thursday Night Football in Green Bay. Bijan Robinson racking up 213 yards of total offense and scoring two touchdowns. In baseball, Guardians clinch a playoff spot, blanking the Red Sox 1-0. After three straight 100-loss seasons, the White Sox clinch, pounding the Royals 9-1. Astros rookie Lucas Spence with three home runs as Houston beat the Athletics 7-5. Rangers over the Mets 3-1. Those two teams tied atop the AL West. Padres clinch with a 4-2 win over the Dodgers. Cubs clinch with a 2-1 win over the Marlins. And the Brewers win their 100th game, beating the Phillies 5-1. That's your sports on the Fox News Rundown. I'm Frank Lanza.
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3: You know, there was a time when I'm like, Kaepernick, but when more you listen to him and you look at the way he looks and the way he's a clown, you just kind of laugh. Players of all ethnicities show up voluntarily to enter a professional league. They compete for jobs. They compete for contracts. They can make millions, and somehow that's the slave trade. I guess you could say every place that has a job interview, every place that wants you to act a certain way on the job is the slave trade. I mean, okay, my answer then would be, so what? It's just the way jobs are in the United States. So what they ask you to show up in a suit and tie to be a lawyer? So what they ask you to be somebody that respects people that have been there before? So what? Slavery was forced labor. There's nobody forcing these guys to do anything. This is the league. For Outkicks, don't at me. I'm Dan Dockich, and this is Fox News Rundown.
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8: A new proposal to end the Iran conflict. I'm Dave Anthony, Fox News.
9: We do not wish to continue. It's America that must choose whether it wants to end this or not.
8: That's Iran's President Masoud Pezeshkian, who also denied in an interview with Fox's Brett Baer they tried to kill Americans in counterattacks on U.S. bases in Gulf countries.
10: But they were killed there. Did you use satellite images?
9: Not at all. No. Not at all.
8: 19 U.S. service members have died in the conflict. As for Iran's new ceasefire offer, Fox's Peter Ducey reports from the White House.
11: The Iranian foreign minister now says Iran has a seven-day plan to end the war there, and that if the U.S. agrees, Iran will reopen the Strait of Hormuz, and Iran will talk about their nuclear program, something the president of Iran now claims isn't for nuclear weapons at all.
10: Do you want a nuclear bomb or not?
9: Not at all. Not at all.
8: In the Senate, a war powers resolution attempting to limit the president's actions in Iran fell one vote short. The House already approved it, but the resolution is symbolic. It can't force President Trump to do or not do anything. Now, he'll have tea later this morning at the White House with China's leader, then take him to the National Archives to look at the Declaration of Independence and the Constitution after hosting Xi Jinping at a White House state dinner.
12: I'd like to raise a glass and propose a toast to President Xi, Madam Peng, and the long relationship between China and America.
8: This after they held talks on issues ranging from trade to Taiwan to AI. One of the two men shot and wounded in the Trump assassination attempt at the president's campaign rally in Butler, Pennsylvania in 2024 has died, Jim Copenhaver. His family says he suffered life-altering injuries. Another Trump supporter was killed at that rally. It's getting stormy on the Atlantic coast as a nor'easter moves in.
13: From the Carolinas into New England, it's expected to hit at least a dozen states in its path. We've already seen the damage. Places like Virginia, coastal flooding spilling into the streets there.
8: That's Fox Weather's Katie Byrne in Ocean City, New Jersey. 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
15: That heat's going to be out there for one more day.
16: Temperatures being 30 degrees above average.
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1: Drama inside and outside the United Nations in New York. Anti-Israel protesters demonstrating against the Prime Minister's speech at the UN. 103 of them were arrested by the NYPD. They accuse Israel of genocide, killing Palestinians in the war in Gaza, which Benjamin Netanyahu forcefully denied in his UN General Assembly addressing. It was Hamas who put civilians in harm's way. After some diplomats had walked out also in protest.
2: To the protesters outside, to the hypocritical delegates who left this hall, I ask, where were you when the Iranian tyrants butchered and maimed tens of thousands of unarmed Iranian civilians?
1: He also defended military actions as Iran to prevent them from getting a nuclear weapon. A Texas mother's off the hook after being implicated in her son's planned school shooting.
3: Ashley Pardo was charged last May with aiding in the commission of terrorism. The San Antonio mother was accused of buying ammunition, magazines, and tactical gear for her 13-year-old son with knowledge that he planned to carry out mass acts of violence at his middle school. But Bexar County records reveal the charge was dismissed for insufficient evidence. The teen, who officials say showed up to school in tactical clothing as part of an alleged attack, was initially charged with terrorism, but under a plea agreement received 2 years of probation in a secured residential facility for a prohibited weapons charge. Kristen Goodwin, Fox News.
1: On Wall Street, as oil prices drop, stock futures rise before today's trading. That more than 100 points for the Dow and the NASDAQ. On Thursday night football, the Falcons get their first win.
4: Into the end zone. Robinson for the touchdown.
1: That was Bijan Robinson's second score of the game, leading the Atlanta Falcons to a 35-14 win over the Packers in Green Bay on Amazon Prime Video, kicking off week three of the NFL season. Packers and Falcons both 1-2. I'm Dave Anthony. This is Fox News.
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0: 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Glenn Beck is on.
1: Hello, America. It's Friday, and we're going to do a Good News Friday. However, I get in this morning. I sit down on a chair, and I'm up at the ranch. Ricky, I think, is in Florida, and Jason is in our studios in Dallas. And I sit down, and I connect with them video conference, and I hear them immediately going, I know, I was freaking out all last night. I don't even know what to think. I mean, is this it? Is this it? Well, I don't understand. I mean, nobody understands the bond market. Maybe Glenn will make us feel better. I go like, guys, I'm listening to you. Yeah, I can make you feel a lot better. I can make you feel a lot better. There are some really disturbing things that you should be concerned about. However, it takes a combination of things. And yes, we could, the entire world, and again, we're the best of the worst, the entire world is in deep economic trouble. But I'm going to show you what the president has been doing that no one wants to pay attention to, and why this is going to be a tough ride, but it does not spell doom. It could, it doesn't at this point, and I'll explain that to you in just a minute. Stand by first, and then we're going to get, I mean, I think this is kind of good news, because if you're reading this news about the economy, you're probably freaking out. And you should be concerned, but not freaking out. And then we'll get to some good news, because I got a lot of it. First, real estate agents I trust. You know, it used to be if you wanted to, consult a guru about something important, you had to climb the top of a mountain. Or maybe that was just cartoons. I don't know. You want the secret to inner peace? 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Apparently, you're going to need hiking boots and a walking stick and enough oxygen to get above the clouds. 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All right, Ricky, Jason, explain to people what you're freaked out about.
2: Well, I was looking yesterday at, I mean, I think it was probably around 5 p.m. or so when I needed you the most, when I saw this graph that, I don't know, hey, Matt, can we show this really quick? There was a graph that was going around all over the place, and it was talking about the 10-year note yield. And at this point, you got to take a look at it because it's zoomed in for just the past couple of days. Look at this thing. It went all the way up to 5.13% in a span of what, like just 12 hours or so? And this is not even the highest it got. It got even higher than that. And I was like, okay, if anything looks unsustainable, it looks like we've crossed that threshold. Glenn, is a major global event just about to happen?
1: Okay, want to be honest with you. I think that we are close to a major. This is my gut. This is not based on anything other than a feeling I have. Okay, and I listen to those feelings. They don't guide me, and say that's it. Absolutely, it guides me into a place to where I'm saying, okay, we should be cautious. Keep following this closely. So I think 2027 is a pivotal year, and I don't even know what that means yet. But I think it's. I think there's some profound change coming. When it comes to the economy, you just did something just the other day, Jason, where you talked about the debt of every country.
2: Yeah.
1: And remember the top three countries that had debt?
2: Yeah, it was Japan, China, and us, I believe. Right? UK also was in there. It's global.
1: No, it was France. France was third.
2: Yep.
1: And then I think it was the UK. We're down a ways, okay? They have over 300% of debt to GDP. we're now just over 100% debt to GDP. They are in the place. Do you remember when everybody was setting Greece on fire?
2: Mm-hmm.
1: If I'm not mistaken, you'll have to look this up, but if I'm not mistaken, their debt to GDP was around 300%. Okay. It's when you can't get anybody to write a check for you anymore. And nobody is, remember what caused the debt crisis in Greece was Germany said, we're not making you any more loans. You're spending like drunken sailors. You're not willing to cut anything from your budget. And we've been floating you and you're not going to make it. And we're not going to take Germany down for you. So no, we're not going to buy your bonds anymore. We're not going to give you any more loans. Everybody, the entire world. So it's not, this is not just the United States. This is everywhere. Everyone is way over leveraged. Okay. Everybody has spent money that they didn't have thinking this will never end. The entire world did it. China is the worst at it, believe it or not. China does not own our bonds. They've been slowly selling our bonds for a long time. So you understand what bonds are. Treasury bonds are things that it's a way to think of the bond market as a bank, and you are going in to get a mortgage. You need a bank to buy into your health of your financial world, your job, your potential, and your ability to pay things back. And if you go in and you have good credit scores and everything else, they'll write you a loan and you'll get a lower interest rate. Now, that only goes so far. It depends on the rest of the country and, you know, the world and what's going on, blah, blah, blah. But they will give you a good loan rate as best they can. The worse your credit, the worse loan rate you get. And the worse your credit, you know, if your credit's horrible, you have to go to a loan shark and then they'll charge you 50% interest rate. Okay. Because you're just not reliable. There's nobody who will give you a loan because you're addicted to gambling or whatever it is. And you're not going to pay. They know you're not going to pay it back. So they threaten you with your life. We're going to kill you. And if you don't pay it back, we'll kill your children or whatever. The United States of America and every other country, they are going in to sell their bonds. They're going out to ask for a mortgage on what they owe. The house, the credit cards, and everything else that America as a government has put on to our debt, 40-some trillion dollars now. Nobody believes we can pay that back. Nobody. We can't. It's beyond math now. You can't pay this back. With a caveat I'll get to here in a second. So what's happening is, instead of when interest rates were really, really low, instead of the government saying, we're going to turn all of our debt into a 30-year bond, a 30-year mortgage, and we're going to pay 2% like you did. You don't want to get rid of your mortgage. You don't want to do anything to upset your mortgage right now. You might not even want to sell your house because you've got a sweet mortgage that you locked in when the rates were low. The United States government, for some reason, didn't think to do that. And so now our 30-year mortgages, you know, our bonds, our 30-year treasury bonds are coming up for auction, coming up for sale again. Basically, that's us going to the bank and say, we need to refinance this. And all of the banks, China, Japan, everybody who ever bought any of our bonds, they're no longer in the market. So what happens? You then have to say, okay, right now we're paying you 3% on your money. So you're guaranteed. This is where, if you've ever heard anybody say, I don't even know what to do with my money. Do I put it in farmlands? Do I put it into treasury bonds? I don't know. The safest answer has always been U.S. treasuries. Because everybody believed the United States would be here for a long, long time. And that we would be stable and we were the world's currency and we would do the right thing. Well, nobody believes that anymore. So now nobody wants to buy our bonds. In fact, countries are selling our bonds. Somebody has to buy those bonds because that's debt. And so what's happening? The Fed is quietly buying all of our debt. You will see, if they're not already, soon they will be the largest holder of our debt. That means we are beholden to the five biggest banks in the world. And they're going to own everything. And then they'll be too big to fail. So we'll just make them bigger. So nobody's buying our debt. And so what do you have to do? You have to raise the interest rates. You have to say, okay, I tell you what, we'll give you more profit. Instead of giving you 3%, we'll give you 5%. Any takers? Any takers? 6%? Any takers? Any takers? We'll give you 8% on your money. So we'll return 8% of your money to you in, you can't make that really in the stock market. Any takers? Any takers? But we have your money for 30 years. Any takers? Nobody's doing it. So the interest rate on our bonds, our yield, is going through the roof. Okay. We have to pay more money. You can't do that, because where's that money come from? That money is going to go back into the national debt. So the more we have to pay to borrow that money, the more debt we accrue, which makes our problem. We're in a death spiral. And all countries on planet Earth right now are in this debt-death spiral. It's just this loop that just gets worse and worse and worse. Now, Jason, what are the three things that are really required for really catastrophic collapse?
2: You'll need a debt freeze, a contracting economy, and you'll also need massive unemployment.
1: Okay. You know who has that? France. France is going to go down, I think, faster than anybody else. France or China. China has some more potential, but France has no potential. They're not building anything. They're not making anything. They don't have any big plans, nothing. They don't have energy. So they just keep spending. The population is getting older and older, and then they're bringing in all of these people from all over the world that are now crashing, you know, in flop houses and going, I'm going to live off the French people. And so you have all of these people coming in as refugees. They can't afford any of it, and they have no potential of making more money. When you have a house, and let's say you bought a house and you just overspent, and then you've overspent with credit cards, and now you have to go get a refi. You're going to go to the bank, and the bank's going to say, no, I'm not going to write that for you. Okay, I don't believe that you're going to be able to make it, and they will let you crash. Okay. However, they might not let you crash if some things change. If you don't have a job, you haven't had a job in a while, and everybody who lives in your house has lost their job and is unemployed, there's no chance for you to get out of this. However, if everybody is employed, and that's a new thing, they start to have more confidence. If somebody in your house has been studying to be a neurosurgeon and he is just finishing not med school, but internship, and he's about to go in where he's really making money now, then the bank will go, well, wait a minute, this money is coming online. And so, yeah, let's give him a shot here, because things look like everybody's employed in the house. Some of them got better jobs. They're now making money in the house, and this one is about to hit real cash. I trust they can make it. This is what Trump has been doing. Let me give you a couple of things. You have mortgage rates are back up to 7%. Horrible. U.S. bond market slides deepen, pushing yields to two-decade highs. Horrible. 30-year Treasury yields hits highest level since 2004. Jobless claims, now here on the other side, jobless claims dip to 197 year to date, lowest since 1969. And we got $20 trillion in investment. And we've got the oil reserves in Venezuela. And we have the rare earth minerals of Greenland, and hopefully we're going to win this war and we're going to fix the oil so we don't have these problems in the Middle East and we're constantly fighting wars and it's costing us a fortune. Trump has been rejiggering everything so we can go into the banks and say, we have a future and we're the only ones doing it. We're the only ones in the world mapping for the future. This is why he's so strident on AI. because AI is the neurosurgeon times 1,000. AI is the chance for us to say, we're not only going to be able to tread water, AI is going to do 30 times the GDP. That's what they're claiming, something like that. 10 to 30 times GDP. So that will mean that we will have the tax revenue. We will have the way, the ability to actually pay off the $40 trillion, or at least make a dent in it. Nobody else is doing that. Europe's not doing that. France certainly isn't doing that. England isn't doing that. Canada is not doing that. China is the only other horse that is stalking this. That's why this is good news. This is not bad news. It could potentially be catastrophic. But if we stay the course and these things that he is doing, if we get the oil, if we can build refineries, if we can build data centers, if we can build electricity factories, you know, nuclear plants, gas-fired plants, whatever it is. Did you see what he just did yesterday with China? Yesterday, to get China off of the teat of Iran, he just made a giant deal for gas, you know, natural gas. He just made a giant deal for LP for China. That will take them out, hopefully, take them out of the market of trying to buy gas from Iran. So now China will not be backing Iran. They'll be buying stuff from us, which will make another huge boom in the economy, especially in places like Texas. That's why this is very concerning. But no one should panic and let it spoil their weekend. You should be aware of it. You should be cautious. You should spend within your limits. You should even maybe look to cut back where you can. But you should not panic at this point. I'll tell you when to panic. And there's reasons to panic on a lot of stuff. This isn't one of them yet. All right, Patriot Mobile. Let's say you want to protest, you know, some things, you know, your cell phone company is doing. You know, you're spending your hard-earned money. 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Is go, wait a minute, I just worked hard for that money and I'm giving it to you and you're doing, you know, hey, support Macklemore and Free Palestine stuff. 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
1: Jason, did that make you feel better? Did I explain that well, Ricky?
2: Yeah, it does make me feel better. What's weird is it was definitely, I guess, kind of like it was the best of times, it was the worst of times. As I was looking through all of this, I was looking at it as the worst of times and seeing, you know, the activity, because we don't see bond activity like that. That's what was freaking me out. But when you talked about what doesn't make sense to me is that the economy actually seems to be going really well. And we don't have those three things lining up as people thought that they would be lining up. So it definitely seems
1: this is the frustration of both the American people and Donald Trump at the same time. Donald Trump is looking at the actual cliff ahead and he's saying, I'm dragging this country in the other direction. everyone is going full speed ahead over that cliff. And I'm the only one, America is the only one dragging it back the other way because we're building new hope. We're building new ways to make money and to earn money and to have a new American century. But while he's doing that, nobody on the ground, it hasn't hit the average person yet. They see the gas prices, they see the food prices, and it hasn't helped them yet. So he's frustrated because he's like, don't you see what I'm doing? No, Mr. President, we don't see what you're doing. I'm sorry. I do, and I see what's great. Could you take a second, instead of saying, don't you see what I'm doing, take a second and say, I see you, and I see what you're still struggling with. Trust me, it's going to get better. 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

Hello, America. Welcome to the Glenn Beck Program. It's Friday, and I want to do a Good News Friday. I want to tell you some stories that you might not have heard because they're not big international stories. And there's no screaming headlines. Everybody's going to die. We're at war, and we'll never get out of it. Trump, Trump, Trump. They're just stories about everyday people that you don't hear about. This one comes from a place called Penzance. It sits at the very bottom tip of England. It's about as far as you can go before the land runs out and the sea takes over. In the summer, it's postcards. In January, the wind comes off that wet water and cold, and it just gets into your bones. It was January. There was a man who was living on the street. His name was Wise Wind Jones. He was sleeping rough in that wind. The cold was bad. The night was worse. He said, sleeping rough at night is not safe. Doorways are not safe. You're in public view at all times. So he did what apparently a lot of homeless people have learned to do. He stopped sleeping at night and he stayed awake while the whole town slept. And he slept when the whole town was awake and there were people around. And he knew he would be somewhat safe. This is a guy who is afraid of the dark for a good reason. He's an interesting guy. He was carrying around a lot for a long time. He was badly bullied when he was a kid. He was carrying around a head, in his words, full of noise all the time, and hadn't had a home in about 10 years. But there was one thing that he carried around that no one knew. When he was 12 years old, he started playing the piano. It turned out he had perfect pitch. He could hear a song and see it. He said, every time I hear music, I could see the notes. I imagined myself playing the piano and I could see the notes in my head. In all those years when life caved in, he had one rule. If things go wrong, I'll just go and find a piano to play. Well, that worked until he found himself homeless. I mean, go try to find a piano when you don't have a front door. Now, in the middle of this town, Penzance, there's an old granite church called St. Mary's. And on certain nights, St. Mary's does something most churches don't. They keep the doors open all night, and they call it night church. And volunteers come in. They stay up for anybody out there who has nowhere else to be. Well, it was one of those freezing nights in January, just a couple of years ago, where he walks in. He wasn't there for a sermon. He needed help. And he needed help from the piano. He came in and he said, I noticed you have a piano and it's very noisy in my head. May I play it? They said, sure, go ahead. He sat down, cold, tired, worn, homeless. In this old stone church in the middle of the night. And he started to play this. This is actually him playing this in that stone church. About a year later. He doesn't just play a few bars. He plays the whole thing, the ballad, the opera, the rock, all 6 minutes, all from memory, filling the stone and the arches and the dark. Alex Phoenix, who runs the night church, said, I'm a Christian woman, but I swore out loud when I heard it. She said, my volunteers just started crying.
One of them had the sense to pick up their phone and record it. And they posted it on Facebook, and it took off. Thousands of people watched it. And all of them wanted to know the same thing. Who is this guy? They began calling him the night church pianist. He didn't have any idea because he didn't have a phone. He didn't get notifications. He found out. He found out when he would walk down the street and complete strangers started to come up to him. A man who had spent years trying not to be seen because being seen at night was dangerous, suddenly being seen by everybody. And for the first time,

For the first time, being seen was safe. What came next came fast. Local charity got him into temporary housing. Then Housing Association got him a place of his own. And he played a benefit concert, and you're listening to that now. He ended up on a charity stage alongside Ronnie Wood of the Rolling Stones. He played a concert inside of a cavern. He played the hall in Cornwall. He has a few other tricks up his sleeve. Man's a genius. He can recite every country on earth, every element on the periodic table, the first 100 digits of pi. He's done fire circus. He Morris dances. For years, the world had walked past this man in a doorway. And in about 2.5 years, Reese Wynn Jones has raised more than £40,000, about $54,000, and every penny of it, he insists, goes to homeless charities and good causes. He doesn't want any of it himself. He says, "I don't see myself as a professional pianist or a celebrity figure. I just need enough money to cover my expenses." The rest he gives away. He's a man who knows exactly what it's like to have nothing. And now in his newfound success, he has decided he doesn't need much more. The rest goes to that other guy that is now in the doorway. He calls his piano a coping mechanism. But also this, it's not just that I have my friend, it's my friend. It's somebody I trust, somebody I love dearly. There's a lot of noise in my head, but when I play the piano, my head goes quiet. He has home now. He goes home to a warm bed. A door that locks, and a night that can't hurt him anymore. He could sleep through every single one of those nights if he wanted to. But on Wednesday nights, when the sun goes down and the cold comes in off the water, he leaves that warm home and he walks back through the dark to St. Mary's, where he sits down at the same piano, the doors open, and plays for anyone who comes in out of the cold. He used to be the man who was afraid of the night. Now he's the reason somebody else isn't afraid.

0: Wow. It's Good News Friday. 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

0: Welcome to the Glenn Beck Program. It's Friday. So apparently some people didn't get the point of some people are like, that wasn't a good news story, Glenn. That was not a good news story. How is that not a good news story? Ricky, that's a good news story, right?
1: I see it. A lot of people are just like, was just an excuse for Glenn to cry. Were you trying to make me cry? No. I'm trying to drive. And I get it. Beauty begets transformation. But I think you'll be able to better unpack why you wanted to.
0: I have to tell you, I did not. I didn't expect to get all weepy on it.
1: Well,
0: but it's me.
1: Mm-hmm.
0: This is my worst trait. I hate this. It's my worst trait. It's just that I moved by kindness and I moved by beauty. And that story has both of those things. Courage. They're just. So the reason why that's a good news story is you got to know that there are good people out there, that there are good things that are happening. You just don't see them, and they're happening small with individuals. I'm going to tell you a story next hour. It is also revolving a homeless guy. And the action of one person who just saw one detail changed this guy's life. And it just happened. It just happened. But there's also good news like this one. It's September 25th, right? We're in the heart of hurricane season. How many hurricanes has the Atlantic produced this year? Zero. Zero. Six named storms all fizzled. The last one, Faye, topped out at 5 miles an hour short. So we normally by this time have had four hurricanes. The last time the Atlantic made it this far without one was 1914. But remember, global warming is going to cause hurricanes of biblical proportions. We will live in a constant hurricane only occasionally to see the sun. And then we're all going to burn to death. Well, at least the hurricanes would put the fires out. Total storm energy is running 93% below normal. Remember the Al Gore thing? Well, what was the cover? Wasn't his cover of his book the hurricane swirling out of the smokestack? After Katrina happened, we were told this is the new normal. This is it. More storms and it's going to get worse year after year. And by 2027, I think they actually said by 2020, and then it was 25, and then it was 30. And at some point, we're all going to die. Yeah, from old age, we are all going to die. And if you said, I don't think that's going to happen, you were a denier. NOAA's own hurricane lab has said for years, it's premature to conclude humans have caused, any kind of change in hurricane activity. That was never on the poster. Now, one quiet year in hurricanes doesn't, prove anything about the climate one way or another. NOAA saw this one coming in May because El Nino smothers Atlantic storms, and there are 2 months left. But one bad year never proved anything. One bad year never proved anything. Either way. In 1891, the guy who was running the weather office in Galveston, Texas, wrote the paper that the idea of a hurricane wrecking a city was an absurd delusion. Yeah. In 1900, which was 9 years later, 8,000 people, his own wife, died in the hurricane of Galveston. Then they did something remarkable. They didn't panic. They didn't all leave. They built a seawall. And then they raised the whole city. 2,000 buildings, churches, homes, everything jacked up while families lived in them. Sand was pumped in underneath. And then when the next big one hit in 1915, everything held. The wall held and everybody was fine. The weatherman was certain in 1891. The poster was certain in 2006. You know, the good thing or the surprising thing, I guess, for some of these people, the ocean can't read. I don't know if they know that. They didn't read either one. What saves people is not fear, and it is not certainty. Fear and certainty usually get people killed. It's humility and engineering. Good news is, we're going to live. All these predictions that they said were going to come true haven't come true. With that said, buy a generator still. Because, again, the ocean doesn't listen to the radio either, or a podcast. So, it's going to happen, but the sky is not falling. Thank God. Thank God we've had the time before these people destroyed everything of capitalism.

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6: China's leader will return this hour to the White House. I'm Dave Anthony, Fox News, where Xi Jinping will have tea with President Trump.
7: Xi's motorcade is going to try to drive around all these protesters who are chanting, Xi Jinping, you're not welcome, and keep Taiwan free, for a quick stop here at the White House before a visit to the National Archives to go and see firsthand all of the documents that created this great democracy.
6: Fox's Peter Ducey at the White House, where she was honored last night at a lavish state dinner. Democrats are critical of the president. Senator Chris Coons says
8: he seems to be more focused on the pageantry than the substance, and it is not at all clear to me what of substance for the American people will come out of this summit.
6: David Perdue disagrees. The U.S. ambassador to China just told Fox the Trump-Xi talks at the summit were productive, especially on artificial intelligence.
9: We had a breakthrough. We have a crisis mechanism that's been established, and a dialogue, an AI dialogue has been established as well in that channel.
6: Iran is offering a new plan to end the conflict with the U.S., which would reopen the Strait of Hormuz shipping in 7 days if the U.S. meets financial conditions. They'd also restart nuclear talks. Iran's president, Masoud Pezeshkian, again insists, in an interview with Fox's Brett Baer, they're not pursuing weapons, saying Iran's supreme leader has called them,
10: it is unholy, it is religiously illegal to have weapons of mass destruction
11: deep under a mountain. Why do you do that if you don't want to hide it?
10: No. We said we're willing to dilute them.
6: It is stormy from North Carolina and forecast to be all the way up to New England as a nor'easter brings strong wind, heavy rain, and potential coastal flooding. Parts of Hawaii will get a lot of the same weather as Hurricane Nolo passes to the south. The Big Island's mayor, Kimo Alameda, warns.
12: We may not see it now, but the possibility of life-threatening and catastrophic flooding still remain.
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6: Stocks are rising on Wall Street. The Dow's up 121 points. The Nasdaq's gaining 60. The S&P 500.

0: 100, adding 11 points. The price of oil is down more than 1%, dropping WTI back to about $93 a barrel. At the gas pump, regular is up another penny. AAA's national average, $4.49 per gallon. Diesel is down a penny. It's now 2 cents less than the record high set earlier this week. Now it's $6.50. Now to another concern about rising costs of electricity.
1: With energy demand soaring, driven by artificial intelligence power needs, the U.S. Energy Department now plans to spend nearly $2 billion to make existing power grids more efficient so they can produce more electricity. Energy Secretary Chris Wright calls it a quick way to lower prices and increase reliability, using fibers already in the transmission lines to, for instance, measure real-time weather conditions and steer power away from congested or overloaded paths. Opposition to AI data centers has been growing over cost and usage concerns, with construction of new power plants not able to keep up. Funding for the power grid upgrades comes from the Biden-era bipartisan infrastructure law, to be matched by funding from recipients, including utilities and state agencies. Lisa Brady, Fox News.
0: Controversy in the NFL as a player appeals a fine he got.
2: The league fining San Francisco 49ers fullback Kyle Juszczyk nearly $15,000 for engaging in offensive demonstrations. Juszczyk celebrating in the third quarter of last Sunday's game against the Miami Dolphins by pretending to drink a beverage. The league says he did an imitation of chugging a beer, but Juszczyk says that's not the case.
3: You guys all know my nickname is Juice. I have juice on my pads. The stadium yells juice when I catch the ball.
2: Juszczyk placing a jug labeled in big letters, not beer, at his locker. Frank Lanza, Fox News.
0: Last night, Atlanta kicked off week three of the season, beating Green Bay 35-14. I'm Dave Anthony, Fox News.
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2: Does anybody else love their wife as much as I do, but she's constantly like, you're not paying attention. You're not paying. My wife is constantly, you didn't get my emails. Did you check my text? No, I didn't check the text. You didn't get my text? No, I didn't get you. I'm in church on Sunday, last Sunday, and I'm sitting there and I'm listening. I'm listening to the speakers, but I'm furiously writing some notes. And she looks down and she looks at my notes. And when I explain what I wrote down, you'll understand. She's like, are you even paying attention? And I said, yes, I'm listening. But because I'm listening, she just gave me a great idea. I have to do some research on it. So I've done some research this week, and now I can finally say to my wife, yes, honey, I was listening, and here's what I got out of the sermon. And it's not what they were trying to say, but it's what I got out of it. And it starts with a TV commercial. And I'll go there next. Stand by. 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So I'm sitting there at church, and I write down 1970s TV commercial, State Farm. And that's when she looks at me and she's like, what, are you paying attention? But what, this is what I'm remembering in my head. I don't remember even what this speaker said, but something clicked, and I was like, oh my gosh. And I was remembering this commercial.
3: According to statistics, your next accident is most likely to happen near your home. So doesn't it make sense to have an insurance agent who lives right in your neighborhood? One you can count on for fast, fair claim service. The kind of agent you know will be there when you need him most.
4: Just like a good neighbor, State Farm is there.
2: Okay. Remember that? You can sing that. Everybody my age at least knows that. Like a good neighbor, State Farm is there. Listen to the sentence. It's a comparison. The company is the second thing. The first thing is the standard. It's the gold in the vault that gives the whole line its value. Like a good neighbor, you're going to have an accident. Wouldn't it be good to have somebody who's your neighbor there to help you? Yes. Whoever wrote that assumed you knew that this is true. You assume they assume this so completely they never bothered to explain. Like a good neighbor, State Farm is there. And that's what good advertising does. It borrows something that you already own and then it rents it back to you. Now, let me tell you why I was thinking about this in church. I live in a town of about 500 people up here in Idaho. And out here, that sentence still runs in the right direction. Because here's what a farmer knows. State Farm Insurance. Now, they're talking about cars. State Farm Insurance. You can do everything right as a farmer and still lose it anyway. You can watch the sky for a week. Pick your day. You cut the hay on Tuesday. Wednesday, it's raining. It wasn't in the forecast. It's nobody's fault. The crop that was perfect is turning into garbage on the ground. Too little rain, too much rain, not enough sun, price of the sale barn that somebody in an office decided on Friday. Farmers can be so careful, skilled, hardworking, faithful, up before the sun for 30 years and, you know, be 4 days from losing the place. In farm country, insurance didn't start as insurance. It started as a promise. Did you know that in the last half of the 1800s, the big Eastern companies would not write a policy on a farm? Not at any price. No, you want a policy on your farm? No, huh? Because the arithmetic was really easy. Farm sat too far away from a fire department. So if your house catches fire, your farm, your barn catches fire, by the time anybody arrived, there's not going to be anything left. So a farm fire wasn't a claim. It was a total loss every single time. So they're like, no, we're not going to insure farms. No. But you couldn't live without some sort of backstop. So the farmers built their own. Between 1870 and 1900, they organized about 1,100 farmers, county by county, township by township, 30 men in a schoolhouse on a Saturday. Maybe they were meeting in the back of somebody's store. Norwegians in one township, Germans in the next, church congregation in the one after that. By the mid-1920s, there were nearly 2,000 of these communities that have connected each other. And here's how it worked. You didn't buy a policy. There was no pile of money in a vault waiting for you for a bad day. You signed your name to a piece of paper that said, when one of us is ruined, I will pay my share. Then you went home and farmed. That was it. If a barn burned, they added up what it cost and they divided it by the members and sent everybody a bill. They called it an assessment. Now think what that is. A bill that arrives at your kitchen table because your neighbor just had the worst day of his life, and you pay it, and you pay it. Why? You pay it gladly. Because the only reason your name is on that list is that next spring the wind can turn, and it can be your barn. And 30 men you know, by face, will get a piece of paper with your bad luck printed on it, and they'll pay. 1922, a guy puts this idea... My wife may be right. I wasn't listening. In 1922, there's a guy that puts this idea on wheels. He had farmed in Illinois. He was 40, and his wife health turned and took him off the land. And he noticed that the insurance farmers were charging a farmer city rates to drive a car down a dirt road that he had entirely to his. He's not going to get an accident with another car. And he thought, wait a minute. We're getting ripped off here. This is a lie told with numbers. So he builds a company, an old mutual model owned by the people it insured. No shareholders. You had to buy a policy. You had to already belong. Farm mutual, or, you know, the family of somebody who did. Membership in the neighborhood was the underwriting. He did one more thing that proved he actually farmed. He let the premium come due when the crop check came, not in January. Harvest time, because he knew what was in a man's pocket in March. He called this company State Farm. They didn't have this slogan back then. The slogan came 50 years later when America had changed. It was 1971. Big New York agency. They're like, how do we explain what this is? Well, you know what it really is. Farmers are just good neighbors. That's a good idea. So they give this idea to a young piano player who is paying his rent. He's an absolute nobody. He's paying his rent by making jingles. He sets him down, 15 seconds of melody, and he gets $500. No residuals, just $500. And he was happy about it. You've heard that 15 seconds more times than you've heard most of your friends' voices. But the jingle writer at the time sang it. And he did it once in concert, all of the jingles that he ever wrote. And here's a clip of that compilation of all the jingles. Listen.

0: You recognize the voice? That jingle writer was Barry Manilow. Okay? Look at the year. By 1971, the company had to tell you what a good neighbor was, because most of the country that it was selling to had moved somewhere else where nobody's barn was going to burn down. The whole system of like a good neighbor had fallen apart, because now people were starting to live in places where they didn't know their neighbor. The sentence stopped being a description of how the thing actually worked and became a comparison to something we were already losing. This was the system. The assessment system is merciless when it broke. Bad year, everybody assessed. Everybody was broke at the same time. The Dust Bowl, everybody went under, okay? And, you know, desperate men were starting to set fire to their barns. We didn't abandon mutual aid because we turned wicked. We set it down because something showed up that was better, and mostly it is. But look what came in the box with it. When your protection is a promise from 30 men, you actually have to know 30 men. You have to know which one is dependable, which one's drinking, which one buried a child last winter and just hasn't been right since. The knowing wasn't a pleasant side effect of the system. The knowing was the system. Hand now the promise to a company in a building three states away that is just looking at numbers. It does the job efficiently. But the problem is nobody has to know anybody. That's the trade. We traded the knowing for the paperwork. The paperwork is better, but the knowing is gone. Out in this town that I'm broadcasting from now, about 500 people, they're not better people. They're just closer to the edge, and we see it. And we know it. And so when a neighbor is down with a broken hip, they're down with a broken hip and it's September. Trucks show up in his field. Nobody organizes it. Nobody posts about it. Somebody notices the hay is standing too long, makes two phone calls. The man who shows up isn't a saint. He's done the math. He knows he can have the best year of his life and the next one can take everything. And he'd like a truck in his field too when that happens. The question is, I guess, is do we need a hay field for this? Do we have to have a barn? Do we have to be faced with being absolutely wiped out before we look back to what worked so well? And I'm not talking about insurance. I'm talking about just being a good neighbor. If you live in an apartment building with 400 people in it, you're surrounded by weather. The woman two doors down, whose car hasn't moved in 4 days. The man whose recycling is all takeout now, who used to cook. The kid in the stairwell. At an hour, no kid should be in a stairwell. The neighbor who stopped saying hello about 3 weeks ago and you noticed but you let it go. That's hail on somebody's crop. And nobody's going to mail you a bill for it. Maybe that's the problem. The bill is what used to make us look. I know we are the people of 9/12, not 9/11. We're the people of 9/12. We're like a good neighbor. And we're there. But I guess we were that lay on 9/12 because the bill came. We stopped looking. I encourage you this weekend to look anyway. Knock. Ask a second question after somebody says, fine. Because fine is what everybody says. Bring the thing over. Whatever it is. You've made too much of something. Bring it over to somebody else. Learn one more name on your floor than you knew last month. The sentence that I've been talking about has two halves. A company that has spent 100 years and God knows how much money holding up the second half. And they've done it pretty well. But the first half, the important half, was never theirs. It's ours. And it was never a slogan. It was a job. And it's always been done by somebody who just noticed. You had an accident? Wouldn't it be better to have somebody there, like a good neighbor, to help you through that? Be there.
1: Just like a good neighbor, State Farm is there.
0: Our commercial is Legacy Box. You need leverage over your children as they get older. Trust me, you do. One of the most powerful things as a parent that you can possess is an old video of the child doing something absolutely humiliating. And I have them. I have them, and I use those with my children. Oh, you know what? When you're going to start dating, guess what dad's bringing out?
2: Mm-hmm.
0: Yeah, all those pictures, all those videos. So you might want to help me on this problem. Is that a bad thing? Anyway, all the photographs and the, you know, everybody used to have that picture, that one picture of your brother, your sister, your parents, somebody in the photograph just looking absolutely cross-eyed stupid. And it's some of our favorite pictures. We delete those now. We get rid of those imperfections. Don't do that. That causes laughter and blackmail for the rest of your lives. It's what makes a family a family. That's why Legacy Box is here. All of those old tapes, all those films, all those photos, all the pictures of somebody cross-eyed years ago. 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And preserve the important things. Birthdays, Christmases, the first steps. People you love who aren't here anymore. Those are all priceless. But if somewhere in that box, there's also a video of your son, age 6, wearing underwear on his head, singing into a hairbrush. I mean, that one needs to be saved. I'm just saying. Really? Really? When's your girlfriend over again? I got to go upstairs and get that video. Don't let the family story fade away in old tapes. 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
0: So last summer, or summer before last, I wrote a serial called Days of Ash. And it's weird because we've been talking about a bond crash today a little bit. There's some really disturbing financial news. It's best for the United States, but the whole world is in trouble. And you're going to be hearing a lot of talk about bonds and you're not going to understand it. Well, I shouldn't say that. Many people around you may not understand it. What you have to do is just hold on and, you know the facts. And so I was thinking about all the things that are possibly, you know, ahead of us in our future. And I wrote this dystopian story and I set it down and I went into a studio and I narrated the story that I wrote. And the first season is out now. It's called Days of Ash. And this weekend, the next Days of Ash serial comes out. It's episodes 5 and 6. Sanctuary, which is this now growing town, begins to change as strange moments, quiet miracles, and discernment reshape the survivors who remain. There are factions beyond the tree line, and the remnant keeps a journal of grace that spreads through the camp like a quiet fire. When Washington, D.C. goes dark and the flag is lowered for the last time, America fractures into a patchwork of AI-regulated corridors and foreign-backed zones and militias and cartels and Islamists and abandoned wastelands. A no-go nation rises as the borders form and ideologies harden, and the entire region falls under digital surveillance and brutal rule. Listen, here's a clip.
4: Washington's dark, the Capitol sealed, the flag was lowered and never raised again. At first, no one really believed it. Even in collapse, people still clung to the symbols. But then the reports started coming in. No federal convoys, no executive orders, no broadcast from D.C., just silence again. And that's when the maps really started to change again. Not just new borders, new beliefs. They stopped calling them states or counties. They were now zones. Some of them were drawn by force, some by creed. And some by the absence of both.
0: It's actually a great dystopian serial. The first episodes are really the setup. What you're going to see is a possible future with all of the things that we talk about almost every day. And how do people survive that? What happens to people when that happens? Who goes good? Who goes bad? You don't want to miss it. Right now, you can stream these episodes wherever you get your podcast. They come out tomorrow. Also, you can hear the full serial, the first season, commercial-free, as a Torch member, glenbeck.com/torch. You know that lake I'm always telling you I lost all my guns in? Gosh, I lost all my gold in it, too. Jeez. I'm thinking about losing my Rapid Radio in there. Because my wife can get a hold of me all the time now. And I'm beginning to think that I didn't fully consider all the ramifications when I said, this is a good idea. Because I come home every day and she's like, did you get my text? Did you get my text? I didn't, honey. I was work. I didn't get my... So I said, you know what? I'm going to give you a Rapid Radio. I'm going to have a Rapid Radio. I'm going to have it with me all the time. If you have something to say, just call me the Rapid. Oh, don't do it, guys. Don't. There's no dialing. There's no waiting. It's just directly whatever you're doing. What are you doing now? Okay. It's not a cellular network. You know, when calls get jammed up, these will get through, which is fantastic. You know, unless you're me. Now you can be halfway across the country and I can hear, did you get my text? Yes. Yes, I got it. I got it. I haven't read it yet, but I got it. 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

0: Yesterday at the UN, I believe you saw prophecy beginning to be fulfilled. The world turned its back on Israel. Half, almost half, of the United Nations Assembly walked out with Benjamin Netanyahu. He came up, and it was a mass exodus. Now, think of that. Think of that. Palestinians get up, almost everybody stays. The Iranians get up, almost everybody stays. Benjamin Netanyahu gets up, and half the world leaves the room, literally turning their back on Israel. You're seeing prophecy. Things are happening. Things are happening. They're coming faster and faster and faster. I want to talk to you here about why this matters. Why this matters. You don't have to agree with the war. You don't have to agree with Benjamin Netanyahu or even like him. But that's not what's happening here. The world is choosing to side with people who are terrorists, murderers, and rapists over the Jew. Macklemore, what a dirtbag that guy is. Macklemore, he's announced a Palestinian tour, Free Palestine tour. You don't put a tour together this quickly. He did this intentionally. He went on stage and set the world on fire so then he could say, I'm out, and everybody else should walk and make it into a really big deal so next week I can announce a world tour. You don't put a world tour together in a week and a half. What a dirtbag. You know, I said the other day, all the world is but a stage. You're just watching a show. So let me talk to you about something real. Anti-Semitism is not a stain on the American house. It is a demolition order on the foundation signed by somebody who's standing in the living room. These countries will not survive this. Let me take you to a room in Philadelphia, July 1776. Congress has just voted independence, and it appoints three men to design a seal for the United States of America: Franklin, Adams, and Jefferson. Adams proposes Hercules. Franklin proposes Moses with his hand over the sea and Pharaoh's chariot going under. And the motto, rebellion to tyrants is obedience to God. Jefferson proposes the children of Israel in the wilderness, led by a cloud by day and a pillar of fire by night. Look at that. Franklin was a deist. Jefferson later took a razor to his own Bible and cut out the parts he didn't believe. The two least orthodox men in that room both reached for the Exodus, not Athens, not the Roman Senate. Jefferson liked Franklin's motto so much, he put it on his personal seal and used it for the rest of his life. And they weren't being devout. They were just reaching for the only story that anybody had ever explained that it happened, that anybody could understand what they just did. A people walking out from underneath a king lawfully because there was an authority higher than the king. The idea has one address, and it's not Greek. It's not Rome. Rome didn't have a law above the emperor. The emperor was the law. But Deuteronomy tells the king he may not multiply horses or wives or silvers. He has to write out a copy of the law in his own hand and read it every day of his life so his heart is not lifted above his brethren. A written law that binds the ruler, the king, and the king has to copy it himself. That's our whole system. And we didn't write it. We didn't write it at all. Let me take you to August 1790. Washington is president. He's touring Rhode Island. He stops in Newport. The town turns out, politicians, merchants, clergy, all of them reading him letters of welcome. One of the men waiting is a guy named Moses. Moses Sexius, I think. He's the warden of the little Jewish congregation there. About 300 Jews in the whole town. People who, as he put it, had until recently been deprived of their rights as free citizens everywhere they had lived. So he reads Washington a line. He says his people now behold a government in which bigotry gives no sanction. and to persecution no assistance. Washington decides to write back. He takes that line. And he uses the warden's own words. A government which gives to bigotry no sanction, to persecution no assistance. That sentence now is on plaques and it's in textbooks. It gets read aloud at that synagogue every year. And it is, I think, the finest short description of America ever written. And it was a Jewish congregation that wrote it. And the president quoted it back. And then Washington puts the part I just love. He writes that toleration is no longer the word. Because toleration, listen to this, toleration implies one class of people indulging another in rights that were really never theirs to hand out. Then he closes by looking ahead to a day where he says a man can sit safely under his own vine and his own fig tree and none shall be made afraid. That's Micah, Hebrew prophet, 700 years before Christ. It was Washington's favorite line in the whole world. He used it in letters dozens of times for decades whenever he described the country that he wanted, that everybody could sit under their own vine and fig tree without fear. Are we doing that now? So the first president of the United States answers the Jews of Newport by borrowing their sentence and finishing with their prophet. That's not a nice story about tolerance. That's a load-bearing wall. You pull the Hebrew scriptures out of the American founding and you don't get a slightly different country. You get no covenant. You get no written constitution as a thing that brings people into being by signing it. You get no law above the lawmakers. No rights that the legislature can't repeal on a Tuesday. You get a well-run colony, but you don't get a founding. You know, Paul saw this coming. Romans 11. He saw this coming. He's writing to the Gentiles in Gentile Christians in Rome. Some of them have started to start feeling superior about themselves. And then he uses a tree. Israel is the olive tree. You are a wild branch grafted in. And then he says, don't boast against the branches because you don't support the root. The root supports you. So Gentiles, he says, knock it off. Every name in your faith comes off that tree. Mary was a Jewish girl. The 12 apostles were Jews. Paul was a Pharisee. The man at the center of it was a Jewish carpenter who kept the feast, read the scroll in the synagogue, and never once stopped being what he was, Jewish, when he was born. He was Jewish. Isaiah writes about the stone laid in Zion, tested, precious, a sure foundation, and the one who trusts it will not be shaken. Peter and Paul both grabbed that verse and put Christ into it. That's where the word cornerstone, you go to the Cornerstone Church, that's where it comes from. In your hymns, in your names, everything you've ever heard, it comes from there. You can't hate the quarry and keep the cornerstone. Hello? This is not academic. This is urgent. This is not arriving from the left only. It's coming through our own front door. Young men online, the ironic version first, then the sincere version, and the questions that aren't questions, and the maps of who owns what. I've watched it move from anonymous accounts to people with their names on the screen to people that I've known who I thought were sane in about 18 months. It's in our house, and it's ours to clean. And I'd rather say it plainly than pretend it's somebody else's problem, because it's not somebody else's problem. This is all of our problem. And I'm telling you, you watched prophecy. The whole world turning its back on Benjamin Netanyahu and the Jewish people and walking out. What do you think that leads to? If this isn't stopped, what do you think that leads to? You know, this is the only time that people have ever... What George Washington was saying to the Jews in Newport was, I get it, you've never had a homeland of your own where you could do what you want, where you were in control, where you weren't abused, where you weren't told to sit down and shut up, where you weren't blamed for everything. Do you know why Jews are good with money? Because that was the only thing they could do. They were barred from every other business. So yeah, when you've got thousands of years where everybody's chasing you out and you can only do four things, guess what? You get good at those four things. You know why they run Hollywood, or everybody says they run Hollywood? You know why they're so big in Hollywood and always have been? Because that was an industry they weren't blocked from, so they created it. Because they were chased out of everything else. Let me ask you this. Why are conservatives so good on the internet? Why are we so good with podcasts and everything else? Because we were chased out of mainstream media. It's the same. You know, conservatives, they run the podcasting world. They run the internet. No, we don't. We're better at it because you wouldn't let us do anything else. Now, criticizing the government of Israel is not anti-Semitism. Arguing about aid, strategy, Benjamin Netanyahu, that's all foreign policy. Israel, my gosh, have you ever been in a room with people from Israel? They argue more viciously than we do. So, you know, fine. But being frustrated that you can't afford a house while Washington writes the checks overseas, that's not bigotry either. That's arithmetic. And honestly, nobody's answered any of those questions, and they should. A lot of these young men were told for years that they were the problem. Every room they walked into, you're the problem. And they came out the other side looking for somebody to blame. And there's always somebody ready with a list. All of that's real. But here's where we go wrong. The moment you stop naming a policy and you start naming people, and I don't care if it's the Jewish people, black people, white people, whatever it is, you've stopped making an argument and you've started taking inventory. Every society that has done this has believed it was solving a problem. And not, look it up, not one has ever come out the other side stronger. And many of them don't come out the other side. Washington's word was the right one, toleration. We're tolerating each other now. We're tolerating people. And then there's, well, we're saying you got to be, you know, you can't, you know, be intolerant. Everybody is being intolerant of everybody else. Toleration is the wrong idea, because toleration is something a majority grants and therefore can withdraw. I'm tolerating him. Who are you to say you're tolerant? It's his right to say those things, to be that person. What he told those 300 people in Newport was that their rights were not a gift from Washington or anyone else. They're from God. And that's the whole American claim. And it either applies to everybody, blacks, whites, Hispanics, Asians, Jews. It has to apply to everyone, or it's just a permission slip. And I want you to know, you're next in line behind whoever is in front of you. So if you're a Christian, you find this stuff creeping into your feed, you don't need a seminar. You don't need to argue it out. You don't. You need one sentence. You don't support the root. The root supports you. And if you're an American, you should know that the words that you reach for to explain why this country is different, the ones about bigotry and persecution, were handed to a president by a Jewish congregation in a little town in Rhode Island. And he thought they were so good, he used them as his own. And we've been borrowing from these people since the day we started. Did you hear me, Christians? All of us? We've been borrowing from these people since the day we started. The least we can do here is not pretend that we built this house by ourselves. Back in a minute. This may come as a surprise to you, but there is no law saying that you have to stay with a phone company that hates you.
1: not yet, anyway.
0: Give them time. I'm sure somebody's working on that bill. We got to get rid of the Senate. We got to get rid of the presidency, and then we got to get rid of the phone companies. You got to be locked into this one. 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

0: Wow. It's a good thing you're not an insider today, because you just heard some ugliness. You just heard some ugliness. And I blame Jason. I honestly do. I blame Jason. Now would be a good time. Now, after the ugliness is over, now is a good time to join the insider at glennbeck.com/torch. I'm ashamed of you, Jason. Ashamed of you.
1: I blame you. He's was a perfectly upstanding person before
0: what?
1: I met you.
0: You blame me? This sexist gets on during the insider break and he says, I just want you to know, look at this woman who claims she's a MILF and she's the fine, respectable, perfectly differently arranged in the face kind of kind of woman. And he so shows a picture and then he just goes off on just ugly smears on her. I'm so disappointed in you.
1: It was you. It was not me.
0: It's not what America heard. It's not what America heard, at least in this segment.
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0: We are living in a defining moment. 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That's why you are needed right now. You were made for this moment. At Preborn Network clinics, mothers are welcomed with compassion and practical support and free ultrasounds. 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In fact, more than 80% of abortion-vulnerable women choose life after seeing their baby and hearing that heartbeat at a Preborn Network clinic. That one moment can save a baby's life, open a mother's heart,

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3: China's leader is back at the White House. I'm Dave Anthony, Fox News. Xi Jinping and President Trump are now having tea with their first ladies. Then they'll go to the National Archives in Washington, where the president will show Xi documents like the Bill of Rights and the Declaration of Independence after a lavish state dinner last night. Democrats are critical of the Trump-Xi meeting as more pageantry than substance, but Fox Business Network's Edward Lawrence reports from the White House.
4: An administration official is telling me that we're going to get more detailed announcements about the trade agreements on Monday in a detailed paper, and also I'm told that the Chinese wanted the U.S. to wait until the Chinese delegation was fully back in China to make that announcement.
3: U.S. Ambassador to China David Perdue tells Fox the talks also led to a breakthrough on AI safety.
5: It's going to be very significant. This is an area we don't know what we don't know yet.
3: They've set up a hotline in case there are big concerns related to artificial intelligence.
5: We're both trying to reach strategic stability, but that doesn't mean status quo in trade or some of these other political areas. AI is one area that we're trying to find a way to cooperate.
3: Iran is offering a new plan to end the conflict. If the U.S. agrees to lift some sanctions and other financial conditions, then it would reopen the Strait of Hormuz shipping and restart nuclear talks in 7 days. There are still unanswered questions in Mississippi, where 2 Ole Miss students were found dead Monday, Aiden Hamilton and Robert Strang. Fox's Madison Scarpino reports from the campus in Oxford.
6: Now, at both scenes of Aiden and Robert's deaths, investigators found a packaged store-bought kratom. But authorities say they don't think the deaths are connected. They do not have confirmation that kratom or any other substance killed them. So the toxicology reports will be really crucial.
3: Kratom is a plant-based stimulant. Mac Haddow with the American Kratom Association says
7: parents should absolutely talk to their children about substances they are consuming, particularly products purchased from unregulated or questionable sources.
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3: Election Day is less than 6 weeks away, and there's controversy in one of the 6 Senate races considered too close to call in the Fox News power rankings. In Alaska, where Democrat Mary Peltola is trying to unseat Republican Senator Dan Sullivan to help Democrats win back control of Congress.
20: The New York Times put out a piece on Wednesday citing 9 former staffers who claimed she used gay slurs, called a person the R word, physically shoved an aide, and wished a botched abortion on a Planned Parenthood board member. We caught up with Peltola on Wednesday at a labor campaign event. Peltola did not answer our questions. Her campaign says she regrets some of her behavior, but says some of the accusers are, quote, exaggerating and outright lying. Now, in this state, protecting Alaskan fishers and marine life has become a fiercely debated topic, along with gas, diesel, and cost of living.
3: That's Fox's Matt Finn in Anchorage. In California, a sheriff has been ordered to give back a lot of ballots he took.

0: after a special election last year.
1: The California Supreme Court says Riverside County Sheriff Chad Bianco, a Republican, must return about 650,000 ballots from the special election on congressional redistricting, calling the seizure unlawful. Bianco confiscated the ballots in February, saying he did so after getting a complaint from a local citizens group that the vote count was off. His attorney says the sheriff had a legal duty to look into the claim. The court says state law requires ballots to remain in the custody and control of election officials, even during a criminal investigation. Last weekend, Democratic Governor Gavin Newsom signed a bill that would prevent anyone from seizing ballots. Tanya J. Powers, Fox News.
0: There is coastal flooding from North Carolina's Outer Banks to Virginia, with potentially more forecast this weekend from New Jersey to New England as a nor'easter hits with strong wind and heavy rain. Hawaii's Big Island could also get a lot of rain and maybe flooding as Hurricane Nolo passes to the south, and on Wall Street, gains this morning. The Dow's up 197 points. The Nasdaq's up 83. I'm Dave Anthony. This is Fox News.
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1: Glenn Beck is on.
2: Hello, America. It's Friday. And many, many years ago, while dinosaurs were roaming the earth, Fridays on this program used to mean that Bill O'Reilly would come on. Thank God we got out of that deal. But he's back. I don't know how he slipped through the gate, but he's back. I got a lot to talk to him about. And one of the things is his new book, which really kind of hacks me off. Because I remember him saying to me in 2008, Beck, why are you writing all these books? You're writing all these books that are coming out every 15 minutes. And I'm like, no, they're not. They come out, you know, once every year or two. And he's like, you got books all the time. And I'm like, Bill, it's a good business, and you can really help people learn history and stuff. He's like, it's ridiculous. And now he's got like 4,000 books. You could build a library of just Bill O'Reilly. And what pisses me off is they're all number one bestsellers. But maybe things will change. Maybe this one will be number two. I don't know. And how does he do it with the New York Times? He's a warlock. That's how. Anyway, his book is Confronting America, What Has to Change. The author is Bill O'Reilly. Bill joins me in 60 seconds. And I know he's asking himself, why do I even go on this show? Why? He abuses me every time. I know, because I'm the only one who can. All right. First, let me tell you about Tatiana. She is 92 years old. She lives in Odessa, Ukraine. After falling twice, she was afraid to lose her to leave her apartment, and she can't use her cane to get around, you know, inside. Last month, the International Fellowship of Christians and Jews came to her door with a box of food and provided help, you know, from Christians all around the world. That took her back 80 years. She was a child during World War II. She said she remembers the Gentiles that risked everything to help the Jew. She remembers one family who saved a Jewish boy from being sent to the ghetto. Tatiana's family survived the war after being evacuated. She got out. She survived the hunger and the brutal winters that followed. And that's what the Fellowship of Flags is all about. The Flags of Fellowship, that movement. It's Christians making it visible that we still stand with the Jewish people. I have to tell you, I met somebody this week who is Jewish. And when she met me, it was so incredibly humbling. She said, oh my gosh, you don't know what you've done and how, you don't know what it's like to be a Jew and to hear your voice and to know that somebody is sticking up for us. And it was really humbling. I don't know what it's like to be a Jew today. I don't want to know what it's like to be a Jew today, and I would like to help them not have to think about that today. Would you raise your voice? Would you just stand just with the Jewish people? Raise your voice. Show the world that Israel is not alone. 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That is the web address, and it's for Flags of Fellowship. 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Join FOF.org. Bill O'Reilly, how are you, sir?
3: You know, I'm okay, Beck, and I'm happy to see you doing well. I think that's a new sweater.
2: It is a new sweater. You look well groomed. Thank you.
3: Yeah, you look well groomed.
2: Thank you. Thank you. Thank you. Thank you.
3: So, anything that I can do to improve your life, Beck, I am ready, willing, and able to do.
2: Right. Well, that's what I love about you, Bill. You're just so giving. You're warm, you're cuddly, and you're giving all the time. You're looking
3: right
2: good. How are you?
3: This is all a mirage. I'm Botox up to my forehead. Yeah.
2: Yeah. Oh gosh, Bill. Wow, it's been an interesting ride. I've been thinking a lot lately back to the good old days. When, you know, we only had the threat of Marxists, and I was on the TV going, they're Marxist. I'm telling you, they are communist Marxists. And you would say to me, you were the least of the problem, but you would say to me, Glenn, some of them might believe in, but they're not communists. No, Bill, they can't wait to, here they are, Bill. Here they are. Can you believe we live in a country now that is this screwed up?
3: You know, it's an interesting question because, we have devolved in our political discourse, and that has led to the rise of the socialist communist movement. So Bernie Sanders, you start with him because he's a communist. I mean, there's no doubt about it. You go and you research Sanders, and he wants the government to control the means of production. Now, I don't want to get too far ahead because I know the public schools will be confused, but if a politician or a human being wants the government to control everything we do economically, from what we eat to what we wear, you are in a communist state. That's communism, okay? Put the TikTok down, write it in your notebook. And so we have a communist mayor in New York City who even said, I want to control the means of production in New York City, the largest city in the country. Okay, why are you voting for this guy when you should know that communists will rob you of your freedom? Individual freedom is not in play in China or Vietnam or Cuba. You have no rights, rights at all.
2: So and let me ask you this, Bill.
3: Go ahead.
2: Trump had got some heat from conservatives who said he's cozying up to Mamdani. And I'm like, he's not cozying up to Mamdani. Here's what he's doing. He loves New York. He doesn't want to see New York destroyed. So he wants to help any way he can, but not to further Marxism. And quite honestly, if Mamdani takes him up and they're seen in videos together and it looks like Mamdani is cozying up to Trump, you know, you're going to kind of hack some of Trump's people off if they like, why is he cozying up to this guy? But the radical side on the left, they will disavow and, you know, these people want to kill people who they think are traitors. He's making a bigger problem for Mamdani by being nice.
3: There's even more to it than that, Beck. And this is why you should have me on your show, not every Friday, but every day. There's more to it. So the governor of New York is Kathy Hochul, who politely, with respect, doesn't know anything and will go wherever that wind takes her. Right now, the wind is to the radical left. That's where Kathy's going. Blakeman, the challenger, is within 5 points of beating Kathy Hochul. The 5 points are we hate Trump so much that because Blakeman likes Trump, okay, we're not voting for Blakeman. Trump wanted to take the edge off that by coming across as a rational person who would talk to Mamdani so that he might be able to peel some liberal independent votes away. That's why that happened.
2: Do you think the Republicans can do any of that stuff? I mean, they're hemorrhaging young men. They're hemorrhaging. People are just going to stay home. It's the Hispanic coalition isn't there. I mean, how do you see this whole thing shaping up?
3: I don't know. I can't predict it because things will happen between now and Election Day. What I can tell you is in the Republican Party, outside of President Trump, there is no leader. There's nobody who mesmerizes the crowd.
2: Yes.
3: The congressional delegation for the Republicans are the worst messengers, all right, since Custer's last stand, okay? They cannot get out. So I tell my listeners, my vast audience, that's better, you're not voting for a person. You're not voting for El Sayed. You're not voting for the guy who thinks there's 18 genders in Texas, Tallarico. You're not voting for a person. You're voting for a movement. One movement wants to tear the entire country apart and impose a big government system. The other movement, pretty much asleep much of the time, wants to keep the traditions of America the way they are. So where are you? Do you want to tear it up? Or do you want to kind of improve it? That's why I wrote Confronting America, What Has to Change, because we can improve what we have. And we should. Okay? But
2: if you're going to... Go ahead. No, finish.
3: If you're going to vote to blow up the country, then that's a serious vote. That is a serious vote.
2: So you are exactly right. I mean, who thought you could, you know, who thought you could put this together yourself? But you did somehow or another. You're absolutely right. But you have people now who are Republicans who hate the Republicans so much or feel like they're not listening or even feel Trump is not hearing them. And they're going to stay home. And I keep saying, you know, this isn't even close. You are battling now people who openly say they want to replace the Congress and the president with some committee. They openly are talking about destroying the Electoral College, packing the Supreme Court, and getting rid of the filibuster. And those are just the opening moves. Getting rid of the Senate. You're not dealing with people who are Americans that want a slight policy change or tax. So how do you convince people of that, Bill? How are you doing it in your book?
3: I guess you and I are going to have to go door to door and say we're not leaving until you understand what the deuce is going on. And even on a retail level, which to a lot of people is more important than anything else, the gas in their tank is more important than Iran. Okay?
2: Yes.
3: And there's nothing you can do about that kind of small vision. But the progressive left...
2: But it is also... It's not small vision per se. Sometimes it is. Sometimes it is... I am desperately on the edge. I need some relief.
3: Okay. But when you decide who to vote for, you would assume that the winner will bring some relief. I think Trump is going to get something done in Iran. But I could be wrong on that. That's speculation. But on the retail level, where you live, Beck, the progressives don't want cops to carry guns. They don't want to arrest violent criminals, okay?
2: Correct.
3: They don't want the incarceration industry. I mean, they're putting you in actual danger, if they could implement what they want to implement. So if they sweep and they got all this power, and in 2 years Trump disappears and Bernie Sanders is president, the country is lost. Now, I don't know how to make it any more clear to people. I just don't. But here's a kicker. The press, corporate media, which you and I have worked in, they are enabling this. For some reason, the people who run Disney want communism. They want Goofy to be carrying Mao's little red book. Why? You made billions and billions and billions off capitalism, and now you turn around and you're supporting people who would destroy it. It's no sense whatsoever. It's all Trump-centric. That's why they're doing it. We hate him. So
2: when
3: much.
2: He is gone, you think this will settle down when he's gone?
3: I do. Look, you were a little toddler, but because I'm a little bit older than you, even though it doesn't look that way on television.
2: No, it's a lot older.
3: Okay.
2: Decades old.
3: In the Vietnam era, the Jane Fonda crew in the Vietnam era thought they had it. Sex, drugs, rock and roll.
2: Right.
3: Give people the land, all of this stuff. Okay. They thought it was going to turn the government into a left-wing concern. Did not happen. In fact, you know what destroyed the anti-war movement? Disco. Disco destroyed it because people were so fed up with Crosby, Stills, and Nash whining about whatever they're whining about on their album. They said, you know, I'm going to have a little fun now. We go.
2: I have not heard that theory before.
3: It's absolutely true. I lived it. I look, this book is eyewitness history. Everything I write in the book, yeah. I've seen. I have seen it. And by the way, I'm hiring somebody to read the book to you. Just give them, a little bit of access.
2: Well, do me a favor. Just send it to me. I mean, I never get your books because you don't ever send them to me. So when you send it to me.
3: No, we send them to you. But you have someone on your staff who's a kleptomaniac.
2: Bill O'Reilly, the name of the book is Confronting America, What Has to Change. I want to hold you over for one more second here, Bill, because I've got a couple of more questions. The book is Confronting America, What Has to Change. It'll be a number one bestseller because his books always are. Bill O'Reilly, we continue here in just a second. 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
2: All right, let me play something that I played on the air yesterday. Jake Tapper. Let's go ahead and roll this. From
4: President
2: CNN.
4: Obama is trying to exercise his power to intimidate. And I think that even the most left-wing journalists understand, hey, we can't have this in America if we want to have a free press.
5: We can't have this in America if we want to have a free press. Bill O'Reilly was absolutely right then, although he has the opposite take now. Now he says that the mainstream news media is abusing the First Amendment, so Trump has every right to do what he's doing. I will observe that if you stand for...
2: Let me ask you something. Is that where your stance is? Does he have it right? And if so, explain why.
3: Of course not. Look.
2: I love the way you say that. Of course not.
3: I'm trying not to be mean.
2: Okay.
3: But...
2: Why?
3: Are
2: you dying? Why are you changing? No, what's happening?
3: But I have secretly applied for a dual passport for Jake Tapper to Russia. He doesn't know it.
2: Okay.
3: But I think they're going to give him one.
2: Okay.
3: Because he's the biggest propagandist in the blanket world. So my stance now, just so everybody knows, is that there's no way the Trump administration is going to prevail in the courts because the First Amendment does give the press the right to operate. Trump knows that, and his attorneys know that. He's just doing it to give Jake Tapper and his crew some jazz, all right? And to expose the rampant corruption. That's why Trump's doing it. He knows he's not going to win it, okay? But he's annoying them. They're annoyed. Now, there are two things that have changed, and you'll like this, Becky. Since the founding fathers put freedom of press in the First Amendment, two things have changed.
2: 2 minutes, Bill.
3: Number one, the corporate media, we're just referring to Disney, has allied with a political party. They work together. That's the Democratic Party. The founders did not envision that would happen, okay? That they were going to attach themselves, the media, to a party and try to promote, because the power level then shifts. The second is the suppression.
2: Disagree, Bill. There was this is why some newspapers are still called the Republican or the Democrat. I mean, they were party propaganda newspapers back in the day.
3: But it wasn't the whole industry, okay? It was calendar, was certain people.
2: Okay.
3: Now the whole industry is allied with the Democratic Party with a couple of exceptions. Second thing is suppression of the news. So the Trump administration got very good news about 10 days ago. Highest level of affluence in American households ever. lowest level of poverty in American household. CNN did not report it. Didn't mention. Didn't report it. Tapper has 2 hours of bloviating. Blah, blah, blah, blah, blah, blah, blah. 2 hours. He couldn't wedge it in. That's a suppression of the news. It's not misleading you. It's ignoring you. Now, I'm not thinking it's enough to boot the press out from the protection of the First Amendment.
2: Correct.
3: But everyone in the country should know it's happening.
2: Yes. Bill O'Reilly, the name of the book is Confronting America, What Has to Change? Confronting America, What Has to Change? By Bill O'Reilly. Find it wherever you get your books. Bill, it is always good to have you on and good to see you again. Thanks. We'll
3: Thanks
2: talk again
3: soon. Thanks for having me, and I appreciate it, Glenn. Okay.
2: You bet. 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

0: 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And here's why. Listen to this, cut six.
1: He's like, no-name bands opening for Ed Sheeran in stadiums. That's the biggest. They have the controversy, and they're like, we're out. Yo, we are out. And then everybody's like, okay. And now they're like, oh, I thought we were going to get some more like PR from this. You're like, no, we don't know who you are. We still don't know who you are. And now you're unemployed. And you're never going to be friends with Ed again.
2: Ever.
1: Ever, dude. I just like grandstanding that you're like, this is going to get me a lot of, dude, unbelievable. Like, and then what about me? I stood with whoever. They're like, yeah, you might have should have just gone to work.
2: Also, like, bro, professionally, you chose Macklemore over Ed Sheeran in 2026.
1: What are you doing? Causes aside.
3: Wait, what do you mean you guys are moving on to the next city? Can we get our stuff? What do you mean we have to get our stuff off the buses?
1: Yeah. Hold on. I'm getting reports that the Twisted Sticks are saying they're not on the tour. Okay, you didn't sell a ticket.
0: I have to tell you, it is... It's really, Macklemore is worse than you thought he was. At least I think. You know, I thought he was a despicable human being because of, you know, some of the stuff that he has done. You know, I throw in the Hitler salute as one of them on stage. But he's worse than this. He's worse than this. What was he saying about Ed Sheeran? What was he saying? Why was Ed not canceling the tour according to Macklemore, Ricky?
4: Because he wasn't standing with Palestine?
0: No, but why wasn't he standing with Palestine?
4: Because he was a coward?
0: Mm-mm. Do you remember, Jason? What was Macklemore saying?
5: Didn't he say because of all these billionaires? I thought he put it directly on them.
0: No. Ed Sheeran wasn't doing it because money. He wanted the money. He wanted the money. He didn't want to lose the money. Yada, yada, yada. Now, you know that. Now, let me tell you the latest on Macklemore. Macklemore just announced, out of the blue, a new European tour where he's going to go with his Free Palestine tour. You dirtbag. First of all, just know, you do not put a world tour together overnight. Okay? You can't book places overnight. So he puts a world tour together starting when? Next week? Week after? Who is doing this for the money? Your career was absolutely nowhere. So you took a guy who trusted you, who, you know, bands used to be grateful to the people who would give them a shot to open up. You know what I mean? It was like when you were an opening band for a big band, that was like being on the Carson show all of a sudden as a comedian. All of a sudden you were somebody, you know, you were on with Jay Leno and Jay Leno was gracious to you. And he was like, wow, I got the endorsement from the Tonight Show. And, you know, that's great. And they were gracious and they were humble about it. This guy, oh my gosh, this guy took Ed's show and his invitation and said, hey, Macklemore, I want you to open up for me. What an honor, right? I want you to open up. And I know you're on hard times and nobody listens to you and you're a has-been from about 15 years ago, but I like you. Why don't you come on and do, you know, you do the opening act. And that guy thought to himself, I might be able to revive my career, not by being good, but by actually being so offensive that I can create the conditions where Sheeran's got to kick me off. And I'll make a big deal, and then I'll announce a world tour because I'll look like a hero, and I'll do the Free Palestine tour. How? I mean, you think Ed Sheeran felt raped before? He's lost all of his friends, all these people walked out. You think he felt bad before? I actually feel really bad for him now. Really bad. You know, you invited somebody into your tent who just burned your house down for his own gain. What a surprise, a lefty Marxist, you know, Free Palestine supporter would do that. What a shock that they'd end up being a dirtbag. It's amazing. Let's see. There's also Caleb Flynn. He's accused of murdering his wife. Now, he was a guy who was on American Idol. Do you know when, Ricky? Did he win?
4: I'm sure he did not because his name is not familiar, but I'll look into
0: that. Okay, all right, okay. No. It's fine. I just didn't know if I was, I don't recognize his name either. But I just thought, well, I have a case of OLD. And so he murdered his wife. And now in the courtroom, they're playing these AI songs that he wrote for his mistress. And they are being played out in the courtroom. And people in the courtroom are having a hard time not holding back laughs because they are so bad. And he apparently spent a lot of time on these, AI songs. And here's a clip. And if you happen to be watching, look at the people in the courtroom. Go ahead, cut five.

0: very, very uncomfortable during this. And he's just sitting there stone cold. You know, good for you. Good for you. You can write music and you're going to have lots of time to write music. You know, but if you would have just strangled your kids, or if you could have said you were transgendered and she wasn't accepting of that, you might have gotten away with it. Oh, well. Let's see. What else is it? I want to play this. It came out this week. Judge Judy. I love Judge Judy. During a recent interview with USA Today, she had a message for all those people who come to America and then complain about it. Here it is, Judge Judy.
1: Next year, and this gets political, which I don't mind. I have a house and I have a home. I consider America my home. America has been good to me. I think that it's the greatest country in the world. If you don't like this country, go somewhere else. Don't come to the greatest country in the world, the most successful country in the world, and say, I want to change it. There are other countries that are the something else that you want. Go there. We are a capitalist country that revered excellence, that revered entrepreneurship, that revered all the things that made us great, that produced an Apple, an Amazon, AI, whether you like it or not, it's there. It produced the Salk vaccine. It produced all of the major inroads in medicine. And we did that because we encouraged brilliance and excellence. We gave them, those people, a push. They were in gifted classes, which I know public schools used to have. Now it's taboo. Everybody should be equal. Well, everybody's not equal. Some people are tall. Some people are short. Some people are musical. Some people are not. Some people have big breasts. Some people have no breasts. They're different.
0: I love her. Ricky, we got to get her on. I'd love to do a podcast with her.
2: I would retire if we got Judge Judy for a podcast. So no pressure to our booker.
0: Oh, please, please, Judge Judy, please come on. Ricky will retire.
2: Okay.
0: If she comes on.
2: Ensign.
0: Ricky's been giving me a hard time. She's been saying, you know, you should do good news, good news, good news. And I start doing good news today. And then she says, you should talk about Israel and, you know, your thought about how that's beginning of prophecy of people turning their backs on Israel. I'm like, that's not good news. You should do that. I mean, you deserve every moment of harassment you can get today, Ricky. Mm-hmm. Every bit of it.
2: Can you can you just direct your harassment towards Mark Carney at some point, please?
0: Let me see real quick. Oh, gosh. The Mark Carney story. Thank you, Ricky. I say thank you. Mark Carney, thank you for the gong. Mark Carney is, he said that he's got to prepare for the possibility of U.S. military action against Canada. How are you going to prepare for that? Pack a suitcase? How are you going to prepare for that? He is absolutely deranged. He is absolutely deranged. There is no, this is the same people that were saying that he was going to send troops into Greenland. Did he? No. Is Greenland happy today? Yes. Are the Danes happy today with a deal? Yes. Is Donald Trump and America happy with it? Yes. Okay. Everybody won in that deal. Everybody won. And it was people like Mark Carney that were saying, he's going to march in with troops. No, he's not. No, he is not. And he's not going to do it for Canada either. And by the way, we could send our Cub Scouts up there and take Canada. So please give it a rest, Ricky.
2: Yeah, I just have to read a little section from the BBC that reports on this story. And I don't know if they were trying to unintentionally be hilarious, but it is. Quote, any conflict would likely be highly unbalanced. The U.S. military has more than 2 million active duty and reserve troops, while Canada has fewer than 200,000. Similarly, as of oh, you just moved the story for me. But anyways, it's hilarious how they
0: I have it. Similarly, as of 2024, the U.S. possessed 65 military submarines compared to Canada's 4. So yeah, it would be slightly imbalanced, but we're going to make it fair. We're going to send our Cub Scouts up. It might take 4 days longer. Still outcome. maybe you walk away feeling better about yourself. We're not going to invade Canada. Knock it off. All right, back in just a second. Let me tell you about our sponsor this half hour. And then I want to try to leave you with some good news. There comes a point in life when you start making noises when you stand up. Have you noticed that? It starts with a little oof. And then there's a ah. The worst part is when somebody hears you and they're like, you okay? And you're like, no, I'm good. 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
0: Let me give you a couple of other stories here. Canada's capital, Ottawa, has just gotten rid of Trump Street or Trump Lane or Trump Avenue, whatever it was. But they've gotten rid of the Trump Street. And right now, hang on just a second. Can you hear it? America's weeping. America's weeping. They lost Lake Ontario, and we lost Trump Lane. Ooh, that hurts. Wow. You know, I said earlier it'd take 4 days for the Cub Scouts. I reduced that to two. 2 days for the Cub Scouts to take Canada. And don't think we're not thinking about it, Canada. We are armed to the teeth. When you see those tanks roll up to your borders, it'll be way too late. I'd freak out now. You might want to, you know what you should do? You should move to Palestine, because they're going to welcome you with open arms. You got to speak French here. They're going to love that. Anyway, so the city council in Ottawa is, and Trump is weeping. Another story here is the St. Paul mayor has called herself a MILF. Apparently, she touched the police chief's thigh under the table a couple of times, and he's filed sexual harassment suit. The bigger story here is, good dear God almighty, she's not a MILF. You know, unless it stands for something else, another acronym, but MILF would be the last thing I would come up with to describe her. Not a looker. And I'm being very kind. But, you know, hey, that's St. Paul. They think differently up there. You know, they might be so cold to be like, whatever, I just need to get close and some body warmth. She's fine. I don't know what's going on out there, but wow, not good. The prime minister in Great Britain, which, by the way, calls us fascistic. Donald Trump's a fascist. He's just set up a new Ministry of Truth. So Donald Trump is a fascist because for 3 days he wouldn't let CNN into the White House. But the definitely not a fascist is the new prime minister in England that set up a Ministry of Truth. So you got that one going for you as well. and then we have this story. And it's a very sad story, but a very strange story as well. And I don't want to say it's funny, but it is in theory. How's that? Here's the headline. Fort Worth daycare faces lawsuit after video allegedly shows substitute encouraging toddler fights. Apparently, there was a substitute teacher encouraging these toddlers to be in a fight club. Now, I know there's no crying in baseball, so you can't have toddlers in baseball because they'll cry. But what's the first rule of Fight Club? No talking about Fight Club. Toddlers aren't talking about Fight Club. They're the perfect members of Fight Club. This is so wrong. I don't understand the problem. You do a Fight Club, you do it with people. You either get a bunch of people who are mute or you get toddlers to fight. That way nobody violates the first rule.
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0: as charting the course for the great ship of China-U.S. relations.
1: Through a translator also inviting the president to visit China again, along with the first lady, their wives seated next to them for the tea before a visit to the National Archives.
2: America is very happy about this visit, and I'm sure China is very happy also. Great things for both countries. And it's been just very, very productive. And thank you very much.
1: More information expected in the coming days on trade agreements and a new AI hotline between the countries. But some in Congress are not happy about the warm welcome for Xi, given the many concerns about China, including intel reportedly given to Iran for deadly attacks on U.S. forces in the Middle East. A temporary win for the president at the U.S. Supreme Court. The justices just allowing a revamped federal voter database to be used by states to verify voter eligibility. However, it's up to states whether to use that Homeland Security program, and a broader legal fight on the merits will continue. The Supreme Court is lifting restrictions for now, with three liberal-leaning justices dissenting. A stormy weekend in store for millions of Americans along the East Coast from a nor'easter.
3: The storm is impacting at least a dozen states, with coastal flooding already hitting Virginia and rough surf damaging Highway 12 in North Carolina's Outer Banks. Here in Ocean City, New Jersey, days of pounding surf have eaten away at the beach even before the strongest winds arrive.
1: Fox Weather's Katie Byrne. Hawaii's Big Island facing a possible flood catastrophe as Hurricane Nolo passes to the south, while another Pacific hurricane, Polo, continues to threaten Mexico. 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
6: That heat's going to be out there for one more day.
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1: The deaths of two college students in Mississippi earlier this week remain under investigation, but they've drawn attention to products containing a plant-based substance that is widely unregulated in the U.S.
8: Deaths of two University of Mississippi students are being investigated as possible overdoses as police found packages of products claiming to contain the extract kratom near the bodies. But an industry group is pushing back on public criticism of the extract, saying the products found might have been manipulated, considering the lack of FDA regulation.
9: And please, for the media, do not write the conclusion before the laboratory writes the report. All of us want answers.
8: Mac Haddow with the American Kratom Association. Proponents of the extract claim in proper doses it can bring pain relief and mood stabilization. Eben Brown, Fox News.
1: Well, toxicology reports are being expedited, but no confirmation yet on a cause of death for the students. A warning from Pope Leo that a paradise of machines could undermine humanity, raising existential questions about scientific progress and human rights as he begins a four-day trip to France. A small bridge in northwestern Vermont lands on Craigslist.
10: You know the old saying, I have a bridge to sell you, the implication being that a person is easily tricked into believing something absurd or false. But in this case, it's true. Vermont transportation officials slapping a for sale sign on the 359-foot Burlington-Winooski Bridge that was built in 1928. They had to, since federal rules require historic infrastructure funded by the Federal Highway Administration be publicly advertised for free salvage before moving forward with demolition. Plans for a new structure are underway, with the opening set for 2030. CJ Papa, Fox News.
1: Well, the new owners would be responsible for the construction of the weight-bearing bridge abutments at a new location. A rally on Wall Street right now. The Dow is up 408 points. The NASDAQ back over 27K. I'm Lisa Brady, Fox News.
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0: Welcome in Friday edition, Clay and Buck. Buck is out the next couple of days. He'll be back on Tuesday. So you got me today and Monday as we are finishing off the month of September. A lot of news going on right now, so let me just jump right into it. The state visit with China is officially coming to an end. President Trump says they have been very productive. That has been going on for the last 2 days. Last night, a state dinner. The president tomorrow will head to Knoxville, Tennessee for the Texas-Tennessee football game. I will be there as well. You'll be able to see me on Fox's Big Noon college football kickoff show. So as soon as I finish these shows, I'm going to do Fox News, and then I'm hopping in the car and I'm headed straight to Knoxville. So it's going to be a busy weekend here. I'm looking forward to, I'm sure, meeting many of you Texas and Tennessee fans, and we can in person engage in a debate over which university is the real UT. Is it the University of Tennessee, which is the right answer, because without Tennessee, Texas would not exist. Read a little history, Texans, you know, where Sam Houston used to be governor, you know, where Davy Crockett came from. Tennesseans made Texas possible. But the UT in Texas is the number one team in the country. And so we will be going head to head on this. And by the way, if you, like me, are a history person and you want to engage in trash talk over the real UT, the talkback line would be a great way to do that. We can have a lot of fun with that going into the weekend. I already saw on social media, some of you may have seen this, one of you Texans said Tennessee was the reason that Texas lost at the Alamo. Now this, I'm going to be honest, one, it's really good trash talk. Not accurate trash talk, but it is fun trash talk. I haven't heard that argument before. The reason Texas lost at the Alamo was because of Tennesseans. I think the majority of the Alamo defenders were from Tennessee. I would submit the reason they held out so long against the overwhelming manpower advantage of Santa Ana was only because of the grit of the Tennessee defenders. The same kind of grit I believe we will see on the field Saturday, when Tennessee beats Texas and takes away that number one ranking. But that is in the future. I'm sure we're going to get some good talkbacks just based on that. But I wanted to start with this. We're in really what some would call nut-cutting time, humbly, as the Senate races and the House races that will determine control of the midterms. Many of you are already getting your ballots. And the votes are already starting to come in. And over the next 35 days, as we will rapidly enter into October next week, the overall trajectory of these races will become a lot clearer. And to me, the question is this. Did Republicans wait too long to start firing away with all of their advertisements? Right now, Republicans, which is rare, are spending way more money on the political campaigns than Democrats are. Democrats, this is really a interesting strategy move. Strategery, as our good friend George W. Bush once said. Democrats decided to unload in the summer, in July and in August in particular. Once their nominees were picked, they had virtual control of the airwaves. And they went after Ken Paxton. And they went after Mike Collins. And they went after Michael Whatley. That is Texas. That is Georgia. That is North Carolina. Michael Whatley is going to join us. He is the nominee for the Republican Party in North Carolina at 2 p.m. Eastern, the third hour of this program. And we will ask him all about this. They spent money like crazy. Abdul El Sayed spent money like crazy in Michigan. Democrats unloaded on Susan Collins in Maine. They made the concerted decision that in the summer they were going to spend money and that their leads that they built up in the summer were going to last into the fall. Republicans, on the other hand, basically held their fire. They waited until we could see the whites of their eyes, as those of you, I believe, who studied the Battle of Bunker Hill I believe that's where the whites of their eyes famed line came from. And now Republicans have unleashed. Is it going to work? I think there are a lot of people out there waiting to see, are these polls going to start to move as October becomes a reality? Are we going to see places like Texas and Kansas and Iowa and Ohio, states that were comfortable victories for President Trump in 2024, start to look more like red states? Or are we going to see that this is the potential for a blue tsunami? Now, let me tell you why I'm a little bit optimistic. There are several states that I'm paying attention to that don't add up with all of the polling that we're seeing. And as Rush told you for a long time, isn't it interesting how polls almost never overestimate Republican support? Isn't that intriguing? They spend tens of millions of dollars, and yet almost every election cycle, we come back and we say, boy, the error was always in favor of Democrats. Now, Ryan Gerdusky has talked about this quite a lot. And he has said that the Democrat supporters are just way more eager to tell you that they support Democrats. And that they want you to know that if you live in Nebraska, every left winger in Nebraska, the minute the phone rings and there's a poll, they're there and they say, I'm a Democrat. And meanwhile, the Republicans are out working and the phone rings and they don't actually answer. And it's gotten more complicated because now most people don't have phones in their homes. Everybody's got one of these phones. And I'm going to be honest with y'all. I bet you're like me. I hate when the phone rings. I really, really, really hate when the phone rings and it's a number and it's not somebody's name that I know. There's a 0% chance. The president called me. The president called me recently. I didn't pick up because I didn't recognize the number he was calling from. And they get, hey, Clay, the president's trying to get you on the phone. You need to pick up. Send me a text message. Oh, okay. I'll pick it up. I didn't even pick up the president's calling. I just presumed it's somebody trying to sell me something I don't want. Some tree removal service in my neighborhood. Somebody's there to look at my roof. Do I need a loan for one of my businesses? All the time, all day long, every day, right? You're all getting deluged with this. And so that's, by the way, why you need Incogni, because they can help to limit. They didn't even pay for that plug. I'll tell you about it a little bit later. The polls always skew towards the Democrats. But why are we seeing a story that doesn't add up? Why is Michelle Tafoya consistently competitive in Minnesota? Trump didn't win Minnesota. Came very close in 16. Very close in 20, very close in 24. I think the Trump team would probably say, hey, if we had had a little bit more money, Minnesota's one of the states that we might have been able to invest in. Maybe we could have dragged across the finish line there and actually gotten a win. Tim Walz is wildly unpopular now. Kamala Harris's would-be vice president. And his lieutenant governor is running. People say, I'm unhappy with the current state of the economy. Well, who do you blame in Minnesota? Do you blame the Democrat Party that's been in power in every major office for basically a generation? Or do you blame President Trump, who's been in office for about 18 months? To me, as a rational person, if I'm in Minnesota and I'm angry, I should blame my elected officials in Minnesota that are overwhelmingly Democrats. And I think you're seeing that. In other words, incumbency, because in some of these blue states, blue state governors, mayors, congressmen, senators, they've all been in power for so long, I actually think the fact that people are angry about the state of the economy doesn't help that much when Democrats have been in power for a generation. If you're in Minnesota right now, why in the world would you give Peggy Flanagan, the lieutenant governor of Tim Walz, an administration that has been a disaster, why in the world would you give her a promotion in New Hampshire? Sununu is running. Family is very famous there. He isn't even doing national media. He's saying this is a New Hampshire-focused race. We're not trying to nationalize anything in New Hampshire. You got a Republican governor in New Hampshire. In Michigan, Abdul El Sayed running for an open Senate seat. If you're unhappy in Michigan right now, is it President Trump's fault for 18 months in office? Or is it the generation of Democrat leadership that you have consistently put into office, including the past 8 years of Gretchen Whitmer? And I believe I'm correct. I don't think they've elected a Democrat senator in Michigan since 1996. Well, heck, 1996, much as it may disappoint me, it was a long time ago. I was still in high school. My wife was still in high school. She's from Michigan. If you're upset about how things are in Michigan right now, should you be blaming President Trump? If you're upset about how things are going in Minnesota right now, should you be blaming President Trump? You're upset in New Hampshire. You've had a lot of Democrats in power in these states for a long time. And heck, if you're in Maine right now, do you think Susan Collins is the reason why things are not going well? All of those states, New Hampshire, Maine, Michigan, Minnesota, they're consistently telling you are in play based on all the numbers out there. And then simultaneously, they're trying to tell us, hey, you know where else is in play? Alaska, Texas, Iowa, Kansas, Ohio, all five states, places that President Trump won by double digits. I'm going to be honest with y'all. That doesn't add up. And I'm starting to see some green shoots of optimism as this Republican spend starts to work through the entire political system and a lot of people in states that have been busy. You know what's more popular than the Senate campaign tonight in Texas? High school football. Do you know what's more popular tomorrow in Texas than the Senate campaign? College football. Do you know what's more popular on Sunday than the Senate campaign? The NFL. People have been busy. They've been on vacation. They're starting to make it pay attention. And I just don't believe that James Six Genders Tallarico is going to be capable of being elected in a state like Texas. Even though y'all aren't the real UT, I still have faith in you to make the right decisions. Helped by, just like in the Alamo, a Tennessean who's great at lending a hand. Open phone lines, 800-282-2882. Isabel Brown, going to join us top of the next hour. She's awesome. We're going to talk about Gen Z and what's going on with all of these crazy Lindsey Clancy supporters. Are boys, young men, going to show up and support Trump and Republicans like they did in 2024, in 2026? We will discuss. And as I said, one of the big Senate battlegrounds, a place with an open Senate seat, Michael Whatley is going to join us from North Carolina in the third hour of the program. We'll take your calls, we'll take your talk backs, and we are going to have a good old time here on the Friday edition of the program. But I want to let you know, as we are rolling through here, about our friends at Cozy Earth and what a huge difference they make with all of their awesome products. We've got them all. Every bed in the Travis household, they have all different kinds of covers, whether you need something to keep you warm when it's starting to get cold outside or something to keep you comfortable when it's been hot outside. 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They have the Cozy Earth Bubble Cuddle Blanket. 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

0: Welcome back in, Clay and Buck. In case you are wondering just how left-wing Abdul El-Sayed is, Colin Kaepernick, who everybody's been trying to make a story because it's the 10-year anniversary of him taking a knee, has been doing every media outlet on the planet. And by the way, if I could pick one person to be able to do a sit-down interview with, it would be Colin Kaepernick. I think if Colin Kaepernick talked to me for 30 minutes, his entire career as a spokesperson for left-wing politics mixed with sports would be over. I don't think he could make it 30 minutes with me. Can you imagine me being able to really grill him on saying the NFL Combine is the equivalent of slavery? Can you imagine? Tell me that wouldn't be, I mean, I personally would pay money on pay-per-view to watch me be able to interview Colin Kaepernick. In fact, this is always a little bit dangerous when I have live thoughts while on shows such as these. But make sure we clip this. Colin Kaepernick, I will pay you $1 million cash to sit with me for 30 minutes straight answering any question that I deem fit to ask. Actually, you know what? I want to expand it. 1 hour, and I'll double it. $2 million from me, Colin Kaepernick. If you will sit for a 1 hour interview where I can ask you every question under the sun and you will answer them. $2 million from me to you, Colin Kaepernick. I'm sure you need the money. $2 million for a 1 hour, no questions off limit, sit down interview, me and you. $2 million. There's a good challenge for you. I'm going to play the Colin Kaepernick clip now, but we do not have enough time now to play that cut. So we will play it on the flip side, but he is now praising Abdul El-Sayed, and we will discuss it on the flip side and dive into even more of these situations. Look, my son has a Pure Talk phone. In fact, we got him a new phone. 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It just stopped working after a few years. 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We have no issues at all. Somehow, knucklehead teenagers, their phones stop working. 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
0: Welcome back in, Clay and Buck. I was just mentioning before I challenged Colin Kaepernick to accept my offer, which, by the way, I want to donate the money to charity, but I'll pick a charity alongside of him that is actually a charity that is somewhat of an acceptable charity, right? I'm not giving $2 million to Black Lives Matter. But if there's a, hey, we're trying to get more kids to play sports charity out there or something along those lines, that's a very decent thing that we could do. By the way, he's too much of a coward to actually do the interview, but just to put a little bit of ground rule on it, like, I'm not donating $2 million to Abdul El-Sayed which is probably what he would want me to do based on his praise, Colin Kaepernick, of Abdul El-Sayed, which is here.
11: Are there any candidates out there or running now, maybe just in office, that you're excited about?
18: Yeah, the ones that have been interesting to me, I mean, obviously Mamdani in New York, mm-hmm. he is one that has been very interesting to me. Abdul El-Sayed,
11: oh, yeah.
18: in Michigan.
11: He's a buddy of ours. We used to do a show with him here.
18: Oh, really?
11: Yeah.
18: I didn't realize that.
11: Yeah, I'll give you his number. He's great.
18: Oh, I really like the approaches that they're taking because they're staying very focused on the needs of the people. At least thus far, it doesn't seem like they're able to be bought or swayed within those conversations. I think that's incredibly important.
0: Come on. Doesn't surprise me at all. The idea that Abdul El-Sayed can't be bought or swayed. He's demanding all of your money. I mean, I just look at this. By the way, team did research. Was it 1994? Democrats have won every Senate seat in the state of Michigan, going all the way back to Spencer Abraham in 1994. So if you're in Michigan right now and you are listening to me, how in the world can you blame Trump if you are unhappy in the state of Michigan? I just mean this honestly. If you're a young guy, or gal, you're at Michigan, Michigan State, Eastern Michigan, Central Michigan, Northern Michigan, any of the Michigan area schools, except for Hillsdale, where I will be speaking in November, by the way, because I bet the Hillsdale kids are smart enough to see this. If you're unhappy with things in Michigan, you've only elected Democrats to send to Congress, to send to the Senate. You've had a Democrat governor for the last 8 years. If you're unhappy with the world around you, shouldn't you blame the people that you've actually put into power in Michigan? And even if you're unhappy with the current state of the national economy, shouldn't you look at why you're unhappy and recognize that it's because inflation went to 9.1% in the second year of the Biden administration, and we are still digging ourselves out of the economic hole that he created? Remember, when Joe Biden came into office, Donald Trump left him 1.9% inflation. And then Joe Biden came into office and he said, because of COVID, we have to create a huge stimulus. And actually, he tried to spend trillions of dollars more than he did. He tried to spend trillions of dollars more than he did, but Joe Manchin and Kyrsten Sinema said, we can't go there. We can't spend as much money as you would like, Joe Biden. So we're only going to give you, I think it was $5 trillion. And they flooded the marketplace with $5 trillion, and inflation almost immediately spiked to 9.1%. And we have been fighting to return inflation to where it was when Joe Biden came into office ever since. And right now, core inflation in the most recent reading was 2.4%. So if you are upset right now with the cost of goods, your anger should be at Democrats, the ones that you elected to be in charge of you for the last 8 years, Gretchen Whitmer in the governor's office, and the ones that you have elected to go vote on economic issues for you in the Senate for every year since 1994. If you're angry about the existing world, you should be voting for Mike Rogers, and you should be voting for John James. You should be trying something new as opposed to going back to the people who set your economy on fire and are now telling you they know how to put the fire out. Do you think Abdul El-Sayed is going to make life better for the average Michigander? Honest question. Do you think Jocelyn Benson is going to make life better for the average person in Michigan? I don't think so. Is it any surprise that Colin Kaepernick, a far left winger who hates America, that his two favorite politicians would be Mamdani and Abdul El-Sayed? That is the most predictable possible take he could have had. And I bet he likes Hassan Piker too. I would almost assure you that he likes Hassan Piker. And we're going to play audio for you because do you know who Hassan Piker is saying he is now? Rush Limbaugh! I saw this and I couldn't believe it. You want to know how upside down the world is? Hassan Piker, who streams himself playing video games all day long and says communists deserve more power, he says he's the modern day Rush Limbaugh. And people out there are taking it to heart. I saw my buddy Hannity teed off on it last night on Fox News. I thought I was getting pranked when somebody sent me this story. I said, there is no way that Hassan Piker is saying he's the modern day Rush Limbaugh. It's unbelievable. I'm going to play that cut for you. By the way, we got a bunch of calls. Hold on. There's no way this is true. Sally. Sally in Canton, Ohio. Canton, Ohio is the home of the NFL Hall of Fame, also where they kick off the season with the Hall of Fame game. I've actually never been to the NFL Hall of Fame. I'd like to go. Been to the Basketball Hall of Fame. I've been to the Baseball Hall of Fame. By the way, Cooperstown, New York. What a spectacular town that is. Sally, you should go if you're a baseball fan. But even if you're not a baseball fan, it's a really awesome place in the summer when the weather's good. Sally in Canton, Ohio. You say you got called and polled on Sidney Sweeney?
19: Yes.
0: What were the questions?
19: It was a Rasmussen poll, and it was one of them where you just answer with the buttons on your phone. And they start out with a typical poll. Is the country going in the correct direction? One for yes, two for no, blah, blah, blah. And they, you know, a couple question about President Trump. Do you agree with his policies? Blah, blah, blah. And then the next question was, Sidney Sweeney is a model who is basically posing naked with sports equipment. And do you think this is a setback for all women? Or do you think liberal Democrats are jealous of her body? And they didn't give you the option, like, I don't care. So I had to pick number two, which was, I thought Democrats were jealous of her body.
0: And then they asked you more Sidney Sweeney questions?
19: They went for four questions.
0: And what were the others?
19: They were all similar to like that. Do you think women should be doing this? Could someone else have been a better representative than Sidney Sweeney? You know, that type of thing.
0: You know,
19: I was just stunned because I was like, I thought it was a political poll, but apparently not.
0: This is really funny. Sally, thank you for calling. Make sure we clip this because if Rasmussen is asking this, it's going to be a big story whenever they get their results. You know, thank you for the call, Sally, and the update. I obviously think Sidney Sweeney is a hero. As a First Amendment and boobs guy, it would be quite the surprise if I took the other perspective. You know, I've never been ever in my life asked my opinion for purposes of a poll. Never. I don't like answering the phone if I don't know the number, to be fair. But I've never been, I go vote every year. You know, they used to have people stand outside. No one, some of you are going to say, well, everybody knows your opinion on everything, Clay. That's true. But wouldn't you think at some point in the last 30 years that I have been an adult, that I would have at least gotten a call asking for my opinion? Never. I've never been asked for my opinion in any poll on any issue ever. I put a lot of polls up on the Twitter page. Like, it's one of my favorite things to do is just, hey, throw it out there. What do you guys think? That's crazy. Well, congratulations to Sally. Dee Dee in Oakdale, California. What you got for us?
20: Howdy, Clay.
0: How are you?
20: Good, but I have the solution to who gets to use the UT name. So the greatest university in the world, Texas A&M University, Giga Maggies, has always referred to the University of Texas as TU.
0: I've heard that. Why do they call them TU?
20: I think it's always just kind of been that they seem so stuck up that they think they are the University of Texas. And we're Texas A&M University, so we just kind of turn it upside down on them.
0: Yep.
20: It's a tradition, and Texas A&M has a lot of traditions.
0: I know. It's a great place. Thank you for the call. Love College Station, an awesome place I've been fortunate enough to see a bunch of games in. By the way, not the kind of guy to throw aspersions, But I will point out, my friend Billy Lucci, he runs a company called TexAgs.com. TexAgs is the number one site if you're a Texas A&M fan. He posted a picture of him with Taylor Swift and Travis Kelce. Travis Kelce's a buddy. And a baller move, it was actually Taylor Swift taking the picture of him. You imagine being with Taylor Swift and being like, hey, can you take a selfie of us? Like, Taylor Swift is the one taking the selfie. And then Texas A&M immediately lost as a huge home underdog to Kentucky. And now they are underdogs on the road against LSU this weekend. Did my buddy Billy Lucci actually create a huge curse on the Aggies when he had Taylor Swift snap a photo of him? I don't know. People are just asking some. Whitney in Birmingham, what you got? Let me get to Whitney. Whitney, what you got?
1: Hey, today is not just September 25th. It is 925. So it is Dolly Parton Day. So you got to start playing some Dolly on your bumper music.
0: Thank you for letting me know that, Whitney. I didn't know. Whitney's in Birmingham, Alabama. Let's do that, team. Can we add some Dolly Parton? I didn't know it was Dolly Parton Day. Certainly, First Amendment and boobs guy. I should be on top of that. Happy 925 for everybody out there as a homage to Dolly Parton. I want to tell you about Good Ranchers. 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

0: Yeah. What's that? Welcome back in, Clay and Buck. We are rolling through the Friday edition of the program. I was trying right there. I take my earpiece out a lot of times, trying to write my challenge to Colin Kaepernick so that I could share it on social media. I've said I will give him $2 million to a charity that we mutually agree to if he will sit and go head to head with me for 1 hour on any subject under the sun. Almost had the perfect tweet drafted. And then they were in my ear saying, you're on. And unfortunately, sometimes you have to come back on the air before you can even send on that perfect tweet that you know it's going to do great numbers. Speaking of doing great numbers, we're joined now by Michael O'Keefe of Stifel. This is a top investment advisory firm across the United States. In fact, I am one of Stifel's clients. I have a great advisor that is plugged in with Stifel. And we're joined now by Michael O'Keefe. All right, tell me what the impact is, if at all, from a financial perspective, as I see the markets are up, still near record highs, from this China-United States state visit. Do we have any impact there that you can discern?
1: You know, I think the impact, interestingly, is sort of a calming on that dimension, right? So basically, trade truce extended through the beginning of January, January 10th to be specific. And so, essentially waiting for the next round in a way. Now, the U.S. is sort of expressing a desire for China to kind of fulfill its commitments, think things like soybeans, aircraft, or our ability to get to rare earths, for example. A second thing, which I think is calming from an investor's perspective, is on the AI front, there's competition there. And I think both sides in their own way are essentially signaling we want to keep that competition going. So not a lot of regulatory controls, things like that. And then finally, I'd say behind closed doors, it's kind of reported that the two leaders discussed the importance of communications ongoing as it relates to military tensions, right? Don't let things build up. Let's keep talking just over time. So all in all, I would say viewed as a productive meeting. But as it relates to the markets, not that it's been calm. There have been other factors, think oil and things like that, that have been keeping things a little bit volatile. But when it comes to the meeting, a pretty good outcome.
0: S&P 500 is near record highs. We've got in fact, I'm looking at it right now. We are within, I don't know, a very small amount, about 80 overall points from all-time record highs. It's around 7740 as I'm talking to you right now. Would you advise people to pay attention to the S&P 500 price at all at this point? Or are you just trust the markets, be there for long term, don't worry, even though we're near market highs?
1: Yeah, that's a good question. I kind of think of it as making sure people understand these ebbs and flows of the market, right? And so we can have markets go up. They're going to come down a little bit. They typically recover and they keep going. And so we have people, we guide people to be mindful of the level of the market, be aware of when we're hitting highs, you can kind of celebrate that. But it's the nature of the market for the market to pull back from time to time. In the current environment, you can kind of think of these tensions in place where we've got obviously inflation, oil, sort of Iran conflict, kind of stressing people out. Then you have things like AI and the productivity of AI on the positive side of things, keeping people kind of optimistic. And in some ways, that overarching sort of strong economy, AI-driven opportunity is really causing things to fall to the positive side. But any little event, a little stir up in the Middle East, you can see the market receding.
0: Thank you. We're coming up on a break. I appreciate the time, Michael. When we come back, Isabel Brown is going to join us. I'm also going to get all your calls, including a lot of trash talk here on a Friday. We'll have some fun. Thanks for hanging.
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0: Welcome you, Mr. President and the First Lady, to visit China.
1: Well, thank you very much. We will. And we'll be speaking a lot. I think our farmers are going to be very happy.
2: President Trump says great strides have been made for both countries, with new agreements reached and a trade truce extended. The president also telling reporters he did discuss the conflict with Iran during his talks with President Xi, though it's not clear how many specific concerns were raised.
3: China is the largest buyer of Iranian oil, and there have been reports that Chinese entities also supply Tehran with high-resolution satellite imagery of a U.S. base in Jordan before a strike that killed our troops there.
2: Fox's Aisha Hosni at the White House. The U.S. ambassador to China says China denies providing any assistance to Iran. Iran is offering an open Strait of Hormuz and nuclear talks if the U.S. meets conditions, including lifting a naval blockade. No word on a response yet. 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
2: The Department of Homeland Security is defending its agents after an immigrant died in a fiery Michigan crash.
16: DHS says its agents were trying to stop a Guatemalan national Sunday in Grand Rapids when he fled officers at a high rate of speed. That agents did not engage in a pursuit, saying that they were about a half mile away when they saw smoke and later discovered a crash. Coronado Juarez was found dead at the scene. The incident has drawn protests and demands of a transparent investigation. DHS says Juarez had previously been removed from the U.S. in 2021, then later re-entered without authorization. Michigan State Police are leading the investigation. Jeff Manasso, Fox News.
2: The Pentagon just winning a round in one of its court fights with Anthropic, a federal appeals court rejecting the company's challenge to the Pentagon's labeling of it as a supply chain risk. This means that the Pentagon will be allowed to remove Anthropic's Claude AI models from its systems. Social media platform X facing fines from regulators in Europe.
17: The European Union's regulator, the European Commission, says it will defend its fines of about $137 million. It has accused social media platform X of breaching its digital regulations. Elon Musk is fighting to have his case dismissed, and the U.S. Justice Department has filed an application to support X. Regulators claim X's blue check marks break rules because they involve deceptive design practices and could expose users to scams and manipulation. The Justice Department says if the fine is upheld, it may have significant implications for U.S. online platforms and other companies providing digital services in the EU.
2: Fox's Jenny Cosola. Stocks are higher. The Dow's up 404 points as U.S. oil prices sink, getting to near $92 a barrel. I'm Lisa Brady, Fox News.
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0: Welcome back in, Clay and Buck. We're about to be joined by Isabel Brown. Buck out today and Monday. He'll be back with me on Tuesday. He's taking care of a bunch of family responsibilities as we come to the end of the month of September. Before we bring up Isabel, can I get Alex in Cleveland, Ohio, who wants to explain why Texas A&M fans call Texas TU. Alex, what you got for us?
1: Well, the original name of University of Texas was Texas University, and we call it TU, little T, little U, and we call the attendees at TU T-Sips.
0: Yes. I've heard the T-Sips insult, and I was told that was partly because they refused to go fight during World War II. Is that true from a Texas?
1: Well, that's part of it. I mean, they're not even manly enough to drink beer. Come on.
0: I love the Trash Talk Friday here. Thank you for the call, Alex. By the way, one of my good friends, Bill, who is a big Texas fan, has been texting and defending the honor of the Texas Longhorns. He's going to be at the game, and he is listening along, and he had Ted Cruz and Ken Paxton in his box with him, Bill Holmes, at the big win over Ohio State just a few weeks ago. And by the way, I texted Ken Paxton. I'm sure he's out campaigning, but I also gave him an opportunity to call in and explain why Texas is going to beat Tennessee, which I will allow him to do, even though he's going to be wrong. Isabel Brown joins me now, and we have a lot to dive into, Isabel. But I want to start with this because I'm still shook by it. Why are so many women crazy? The floor is yours.
2: I wish I had the perfect answer to that, Clay. It's the powerful question dominating our time and our culture, and I'm seeing it everywhere, whether it's the lesbian mask mandate bar situation in Massachusetts or the Lindsey Clancy trial or what we're probably going to talk mostly about today, this trend on social media I'm seeing of women saying if they find out they're pregnant with a boy, they are automatically going to abort their baby, which is just so horrifying.
0: I want to talk about this because the team shared me that you were talking about this, but the first person I saw actually talking about it were my sons, my 18-year-old and my 16-year-old. They came to me and they said, Dad, you're not going to believe how popular this is on TikTok. Look at all the comments of these women celebrating the fact that they are not going to have babies. They are saying it particularly because they're boys and they don't want to have a male child. And look at how just evil the responses are. This is, I mean, I don't know what percentage of TikTok users see this kind of thing, but the numbers are crazy. The likes on these posts are crazy. I had no idea this subset of the internet existed, and frankly, I wish I didn't know, but I do think it's a sign of just how toxic things are in sort of the abortion industrial complex, as one might call it.
2: It is, and I think it would shock anybody, not just you, but anyone, even those of us who do spend a whole lot of time on the internet doom-scrolling for a living, as we say, how prevalent this type of toxic mentality is. I mean, we're talking about thousands upon thousands of comments with a lot of these posts, with hundreds of thousands of likes on the posts like, oh, I'm having my gender reveal party today, I'm going to out if it's a girl or it's an abortion, hashtag kill all men. That is a real post that I came across on social media in the last couple of weeks. People talking about how they're so terrified of experiencing pregnancy because, God forbid, what if they happen to bring a toxic man into the world and masculinity is so evil, it's something we have to literally exterminate from our society. I'm deeply heartbroken about this, obviously, because as you know, Clay, I'm pregnant with my son right now. I have a daughter who's about 18 months old, but my son is kicking within me as I say these words right now. And it's just horrifying to realize how far we've shoved the pendulum in the name of feminism and empowerment of women away from just, oh, you know, women to be equal with men, now towards you have to literally exterminate the next generation of men if you want to call yourself an empowered, enlightened, strong woman.
0: Now, I'm not an expert on biology, as Ketanji Brown Jackson likes to say. But if you hate men so much, why are you getting pregnant? Again, just a rough biological analysis here. If you truly despise men, then I would suggest maybe you shouldn't be having sex with them. And on top of that, you shouldn't be having unprotected sex with them in some way such that you end up being pregnant. I see this, and not only is it obviously toxic to say, hey, if I get pregnant with a boy, I'm going to kill him, and the fact that this is not only existing but popular on social media, yet you're also sleeping with men, and evidently it's men that you don't want to have a child with. Isn't this just doubling and tripling down on poor decisions?
2: It's easy to laugh at because it is so comical. You'd think it would be that basic of a question. That indeed was my first follow-up question as well. Lucky for you, I am a biologist, Clay. My degrees are in biomedical sciences.
0: You actually have? And hold on. I didn't know this. You actually have degrees in biology?
2: I have an undergraduate degree in biomedical sciences and my master's in the policy of biomedical sciences from Georgetown. But last
0: this
2: time
0: is
2: I
0: amazing.
2: Checked.
0: Amazing. So you I'm actually pretty can sure. tell us the yeah. difference between boys and girls. I didn't feel like I had the scientific
2: tango,
0: background.
2: It takes two to make a baby for sure as well. And it does indeed require a man. But what's really scary is for the women of my generation, culture and even the scientific industrial complex is doing everything it can to divorce biological reality from procreation. So, A, we're normalizing having children outside of a loving marriage between a husband and a wife, where it does take a mother and a father to conceive a baby through things like IVF and surrogacy. I mean, there are entire companies right now, like one actually called Men Having Babies, where single men are hiring surrogate moms and renting their wombs for 9 months to have a child. It's really dystopian. It's really crazy, but becoming much more popular in our culture today. But secondarily, from all of that, we actually, through sex ed, which largely has been written by Planned Parenthood, they are the number one author of sex ed programs in public schools across America. We're teaching the next generation to separate the idea of procreation from sex entirely. Like, there is no link whatsoever between getting pregnant and having a baby and bringing new life into the world and the act of intimacy that we all know and love as sex. So it's really scary just how much we've brainwashed people into thinking I can have unprotected sex with as many people as possible and there's no consequence to that whatsoever. I'll just walk down to Planned Parenthood down the street even as a teenager without my parents' permission and take care of it as a form of birth control. And that huge component of American culture for this next generation we need to be talking more about.
0: I want to ask you, and obviously I am asking you, so that's convenient. When you look, one of the big questions, well, I'll get to the big question in a sec. Did you see the video that went viral there's many videos that go viral, but of the guy in Tampa asking the girl on the sidewalk, which is worse for women, Lindsay Clancy
2: yes.
0: killing her three kids or Sydney Sweeney posing nearly nude in a sports gambling ad? Did you see that?
2: I sure did.
0: Yeah. What is your reaction?
2: It's horrifying. I mean, obviously, it should go without saying the answer that this young woman gave was that Sydney Sweeney is increasingly detrimental to women every single day. She's holding women back and pushing women back into the past. Lindsay Clancy is like some icon of modern feminism. I saw a follow-up video to that went viral a few days later of some nut job left-wing podcast woman basically saying that Lindsay Clancy is the blueprint of modern feminism and that she has some divine goddess energy within her that we should essentially seek to worship as we normalize what feminism is supposed to look like in this new wave into 2027 and beyond. It is horrifying. Nothing surprises me anymore with what we're willing to glorify. And heck, there's even one of these very first copycat killers inspired by Lindsay Clancy on trial this week, who just yesterday pled not guilty after she hung her 2-year-old son in their basement, saying that she was increasingly obsessed with the Lindsay Clancy trial over the few weeks before she decided to commit this heinous act. It's horrifying.
0: Big picture. And we're talking to Isabel Brown. She's with the Daily Wire. She has a great show. She is speaking to a lot of Gen Z people on a regular basis, and she is pregnant with her second, who's a baby boy, which is very exciting. All right. Young men voted overwhelmingly Trump in 2024. Young women voted overwhelmingly Kamala. How do these two situations reconcile themselves? Do you think young women are going to move more in the direction of young men, or do you think young men are going to be moving more in the direction of young women? I don't think it's sustainable that, say, when men are 40 years old and women are 40 years old, that there's not going to be, that there's still going to be this you know, yawning chasm, this huge divide between how the sexes vote.
2: I mean, it's not sustainable now, even, Clay, and I'm on a mission to try to figure out how we reconcile some of that, because the truth is part of the reason we're having record low marriage and fertility rates is because young men and young women are increasingly having nothing in common. And it's very, very difficult to build a life, to build a foundation and a family together when you lack the same basic foundational values that get you out of bed in the morning every day. I'm so grateful that there have been an entire generation of men like you and Buck and Charlie Kirk and Michael Knowles and Brandon Tatum and Jordan Peterson that have inspired men to reclaim masculinity unabashedly and in an unafraid way that our culture desperately needs. And I do think it's this voice on offense of young masculine men encouraging that in the next generation that overwhelmingly created a conservative political pendulum swing. I do think women will go in the same direction, although it may take a little bit of time, but it's just happening several years later, right? This attack on masculinity and manhood started decades before the attack on femininity and womanhood that the women of my generation are experiencing today. And increasingly, it's far more sinister even than just calling men toxic and the masculine thing associated with masculinity to be rid of from society. For young women, you can't even be called a woman anymore, right? We don't even know how to answer that question. You're a birthing person or a chest feeder, a person who menstruates, just crazy, ridiculous terms that are wildly demeaning. But because of that, you're seeing a whole generation of young women rise up the same way those masculine voices I mentioned did to encourage women to re-embrace femininity, to fall in love, to have babies, and to embrace a God-given biblical womanhood that is so missing from our culture today. It's just going to take a little bit of time.
0: No doubt. We're talking with Isabel Brown. You are optimistic. What does it mean for the midterms? Because if it's going to take some time, I don't know how young men are going to vote. I think, unfortunately, a lot of them are not going to show up because I think the presidential election cycle cuts through the noise and people are aware, oh, we're picking a president. I'm going to go vote. But in the midterms, particularly with Trump in office now, I think it's harder for that noise to be cut through and for a for them to even be paying attention, candidly. That's my concern. What do you think?
2: You're spot on. And look, midterms are always an uphill battle, period, end of story. They always have been in every midterm election since we began as a nation. So this already was going to be a huge challenge to get that same record turnout from young men under 35, that demographic being who specifically delivered the victory to President Trump and Vice President Vance in 2024. A lot of people are speculating young men are going to overwhelmingly flip back to the left. And I don't think it will be that overwhelming, to be honest, but we may see a little bit of a push there for those that do turn out to vote in just a couple of weeks. We're 40 or some odd days out from midterms. And it's understandable that young men are feeling this pressure to make up their mind a different way, perhaps, when they're feeling a little disillusioned with the Republican Party in Washington. I'm not saying the White House per se, but you're watching Republican members of Congress introduce mass amnesty bills in the last couple of weeks to give 10 million illegal aliens mass amnesty when there are also 10 million unemployed Gen Zers desperately looking for a job in our country. It's very difficult for young people to go to the grocery store and to fill up their car right now. Young men are very anti-war in this generation, and there's been a lot of grumbling about continued involvement overseas. And so I think there's a lot that needs to be conversed about in the open, in a beautiful and authentic big tent way that the GOP has been so good at throughout my lifetime, to hear these concerns, to respond to them accordingly, and specifically to really attack that affordability issue. Because right now, you're really only watching the socialist left, the Mamdanis of the world, run into that conversation head first. Of course, they're not really going to provide any solutions to make your life more affordable. The government taking over housing is going to make things infinitely worse than actually deregulating the housing industry, but they are responding to those concerns and doing so through a language and a mechanism of communication, largely social media, that is resonating with young people today. So the right needs to go back on offense, just like we did in 2024, and take that really seriously for the next month or so.
0: Congrats on the first baby boy, Isabel. Keep up the good work. For people who enjoyed hearing you and watching you here, how can they find you?
2: Well, thank you, Clay. It's always a pleasure to be on with you. We should do it more often. You can find me on social media anywhere by just looking up my name, Isabel, Isabel Brown.
0: Awesome. And Isabel and I had a great conversation that is up online a couple weeks ago. If you want to see us talking more, you can find it there, I believe, on her YouTube page. Isabel, good stuff. Thank you.
2: Thanks, Clay. Have a great weekend.
0: You too. Look, there are days the population of Israel feels very alone in the world. This coming October 7th will not be one of those days, because less than 2 weeks from now, you'll see Israeli flags on full display in solidarity with the Jewish population, remembering the terrorist attacks by Hamas members. 1,200 lost lives, over 200 Jewish people taken hostage, Israeli citizens being held for years in Hamas, by Hamas in Gaza. 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

0: Welcome back in, Clay and Buck. We have got loaded phone lines, a lot of different people with a variety of different topics. Let's go through the line on who has been waiting the longest here, and I think it is Logan in Orlando. Logan, fire away.
1: Yes, sir. Hello. I'm a first-time caller, long-time listener since you guys took over for Rush. I think you guys are amazing. I tried talking to you last week when you talked about the California taxes. It made me think about when Sam Darnold won the Super Bowl and he had to do what was called a jock tax, and he had to pay just for playing in California, but had to pay a percentage in those taxes to California. And then all that money was insane. And I just wonder if that means every NFL player that doesn't live in California has to pay a tax just for being there every single game, every single season. Thank you.
0: Yeah, thanks for the call. You have to pay tax where the game is played. So if you are from Texas, meaning your team is based in Texas, and you are Dak Prescott, let's say, the Dallas Cowboy quarterback, he knows that he's going to play either 8 or 9 home football games in Dallas, Texas. Texas has no state income tax. Every team that plays the Cowboys does not have to pay tax on income when they go to that location. Lots of jurisdictions have a jock tax that is designed to pull money out of professional athletes' pockets. By the way, this is why so many pro athletes get conservative, because until you start paying these exorbitant tax rates, you don't think about them that much. And lots of people, if you aren't born wealthy, 50% of people pay no federal income tax. So a lot of these kids have grown up in households where they never have to have worried about taxes. And then suddenly they're paying over 50% of their income. And they say, wait a minute, this doesn't feel very fair. Yeah, welcome to the real world, guys. 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
0: Welcome back in, Clay and Buck. Appreciate all of you hanging out with us. We are rolling through the Friday edition of the program, and we are hitting on a lot of different topics. We are scheduled to be joined, by the way, Michael Whatley, top of the next hour. And he is, of course, running for Senate in North Carolina against Roy Cooper, the former governor. That is an open Senate seat. And so we will talk with him about what needs to happen in order for Republicans to retain that seat. But we got so many different callers out there and a lot of different questions. And this was actually interesting, I thought. I'm going to get to the calls in a moment. Talkback A says he is a 25-year-old listener of Clay and Buck, and he had a question for us, and I will let Talkback A be played here.
16: Hey, Clay and Buck. I'm one of your Gen Z listeners. I'm 25 years old. I've been listening for about 2 years at this point. If you have some genuine advice for someone my age, I'd really like to appreciate it. You are both great men, in my opinion, despite me occasionally disagreeing with you on some things. As Buck says, I agree with you on a lot. So if you have any advice, I'd really appreciate it, even if it's a tweet.
0: Okay, 25-year-olds. And I appreciate him listening, and I appreciate certainly anybody who is in Gen Z that is listening. So what I would say, and I've got three boys, 18, 16, and 12, so I think about this a lot because I try to give them the same advice, and I understand that I'm an old guy now, an unk. I'm 47 years old, and sometimes you can learn having been through things. One, if you're in your 20s, find something that you can be good at. Could be anything. You could think, hey, you know what? I'm really good at being a mechanic. Hey, I'm really good at being a plumber. Hey, I think I have the skill set to be an electrician. Or it could be, hey, I can be an engineer. I can be a doctor. I can be a lawyer. Find something that you have talent in and pursue it. A lot of people say, hey, I'm going to find something and I'm just going to be, go at it full bore. If you're not, if you don't have natural talent, it's hard to be really good at something. Couple of reasons why. One, like I wish that I was really good at basketball. I can see a basketball court that I have built at my house right now. The rim is at 10 feet tall. I cannot dunk. I could have trained for 4 hours every day in my 20s when I was the youngest and the most athletic version of myself, and I was never going to be able to really dunk a basketball. Pursuing something that you can't be really good at as a profession, not as something that you're just, you have fun doing, there's a difference. It's hard to be really good. So I think you find something you're good at and you pursue it. As an aside, I was having this conversation with my 18-year-old recently. We have, because his mom got it, a piano in the house, and then we have a swimming pool too. And we happen to be sitting in the front of the house where the piano is directly to the left and the swimming pool is to the right. Yes, we're doing pretty well. But I was talking to my 18-year-old about that. And I said, hey, it turned out you weren't Ray Charles, but you were exposed to a piano. And if you had had tremendous talent at being a pianist, you might well have been able to pursue it. Also, we're sitting here next to a swimming pool. If you had been Michael Phelps, your mom and I probably would have kept you in swimming lessons and you might have become an Olympian. Try things. I think one of the best things that parents do, that grandparents can do, is provide a wide variety of experiences. Because what unfortunately can happen is the greatest potential pianist in the world may have never had the opportunity to play a piano. The greatest swimmer in the history of the world may not have ever learned how to swim. Exposing your kids and exposing yourself to a wide variety of different things can allow them to determine where their talents are. And so if you're in your 20s, you have the luxury of time and you have the luxury of working hard. If I were 25 right now and I could go back to 25-year-old Clay Travis, I would say work 60 hours a week at something. That should be your floor. And really, if you want to be great, you should be doing something 80 hours a week. And you're going to be sitting there right now and you're going to listen to me and say, Clay, that's so much work. I have so many things that I have to do. If you don't have kids, you ain't busy. I'm sorry. That is the reality. And one day you're going to have kids and you may well have multiple kids and you're going to look back at me and you're going to say, you know what, Clay, you were telling the truth. If you're 25 years old, you can work 12 hours every day, sleep for 8 hours, and still have 4 hours to do whatever you want. You can go to the gym. You can go to a movie. That's a lot of free time, even if you're working 12 hours a day. Trust me on this. When you're 20-something, you don't know very much. You aren't worth that much to most companies. What you have is time. Your labor is your calling card. So if you're in your 20s, you should be busting your ass, because if you do, then when you get into your 30s and when you get into your 40s and when you're married and you've got kids and you've got all these other different obligations, you have set a strong foundation to allow you to have tremendous success. The choices you make in your 20s often don't reveal themselves until you get in your 40s. I'm telling you this, I have seen it happen so much. You're the 25-year-old, you're making smart decisions now. When you're 45, you're going to have left a ton of people behind. It's hard to create a lot of space for yourself at 25. The way you do it is put the foundation in place and start working hard. And if you've got young kids, clip this for them. Clip this for them. If you are 20 and you're not working 60 hours a week, in my opinion, you're wasting your time because you have a lot of it. I told my son this recently. He's 18 years old. He's a college freshman. Where else in life is 15 hours of class considered full-time work? I was talking to him about it. I said, buddy, you 15 hours? Come on. This is unbelievable. You have the luxury of time when you are a young person. You can pursue excellence. You can achieve immense things if you put your time to work valuably. Nobody told me this. I had to learn it for myself. I thought I was busy when I was 25. I wasn't. I thought I was being efficient with my time. I wasn't. And a lot of guys and gals out there right now, you're nodding along. When you get to your 30s, your 40s, and your 50s, that's when you're really busy. That's when you have a billion different things going on. You convince yourself that you're busy. You know why you're busy? Because you're going to Miami with your friends on a weekend. Because you're going to Las Vegas to party. I've got to get everything done because I've got a flight at 7 p.m. I've got to go to Las Vegas. You're not actually that busy. And actually, you have more money than you think you do if you save it and use it smartly. That's the other thing. I tell my kids this all the time. I think it's important for all of you. If you are young, invest, invest, invest. Compounding is your friend. If you can start putting away money at 20 years old, people say, oh, I've only got $100, Clay. It's not that much. At 20 years old, $100 compounding adds up in a hurry. A lot of people don't start something because they're not happy with where the start begins. I'm telling you, I didn't have any money when I was 20. Every 10 years, your money is going to double. Whatever you can put away at 20, by the time you're 30, just S&P 500 index funds, it's going to double. Think about this with me. All right. You put a thousand. This is, by the way, the genius of the Trump accounts, because you can start these for your kids even earlier. Compound interest is one of the great untalked about financial miracles of the world. All right. I'm drawing right now live on the air, and I am not always great at math. So you guys trust me on this if you can. All right. You invest $1,000 at 20 years old. At 30 years old, that $1,000, if you just invest in the S&P 500, on average, is going to be $2,000. So that's not very much money, Clay. Okay. At 40, it's $4,000. At 50, it's $8,000. At 60, it's $16,000. At 70, it's $32,000. If you live, as you will if you are a young man today, to the age of 80, you will have $64,000. From that initial $1,000 that you invested, if S&P 500 index fund returns continue to be what they have been historically. $1,000 that you put away at 20 is worth $64,000 at 80. Think about that math if you're able to put away $10,000. Think about that math if you're able to continue to add, as you should be, as you age. You can make yourself wealthy without having to make a ton of money just by making smart decisions. So my two pieces of advice for everybody out there watching right now who is 20 or 25 years old, everybody out there who is listening, grandma and grandpa, you can clip this and you can share it. I can't guarantee you success in life. I can tell you if you work 60 hours a week when you're in your 20s and if you invest $1,000 in S&P 500 funds, when you're 20 years old and you keep doing that every year, you're going to end up rich. I'm just telling you, that's going to happen. 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Make good choices in your 20s, and it pays off by the time you're my age. All right, I'm going to take a bunch of your calls. Wasn't planning to give you that advice. If we can clip it, I think it's pretty good advice. That's the advice I give my boys, and they may roll their eyes. and your grandkids may roll their eyes, and your kids may roll their eyes, but it works. Boy, girl, rich, poor, black, white, Asian, Hispanic. What I just laid out, if you do it in your 20s, you're going to be sitting around 20 years from now, and you're going to be like, boy, that guy Clay Travis, he's a knucklehead. 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

0: Welcome back in, Clay and Buck. And let's see, we got a lot of people who want to weigh in. You've been waiting for a while. Let me get to your calls. Top of the next hour, we're going to have Michael Whatley of North Carolina. He is running as a Republican for the Senate there. Mike in New York, what you got for us?
1: Hey, Clay, thanks for taking my call. Love your show. Listen to it every day. And I just want to tell you, you are spot on. I 100% agree with everything you said. In fact, I'll take it a step further using my own personal experience. I would say prepare yourself when you're in college for that 60-hour work week right out of the gate, because you need to kind of get into that mindset. You need to have the time management skills. When I was in school, I noticed that I could take a few more courses and have a second major, and then a few more courses and have a minor on top of it. I did all that. I joined the Army Reserves. I played in football on the football team in college. I worked almost 40 hours a week. And you figure out how to do that thing. And so when I was ready for my career and I started those long hours like you're talking about, it came easy to me because I was already prepared coming out of college. Because at the end of the day, and I don't think enough kids think about this, you're not going to school to get a degree. You're going to school to prepare yourself for a career. And if you don't prepare, then you don't get off to the right start. But that carries you through your career. I mean, later on, I went in part-time for my MBA. I had one child, had a second child born, and, you know, I was traveling and doing all that stuff, but I was prepared for it. So good advice you're giving, Clay. Keep it up.
0: Thank you. It's not a surprise to me, by the way. Mike says he was doing all that and also that he was an athlete. One of the things that athletics teaches you, if you are competing at a high level, and I don't mean you become a pro, that's certainly amazing, time management. The amount of time, my son plays high school football. The amount of time that high school football takes is off the charts. For any of you out there that are parents, grandparents, if your daughter, granddaughter's in swimming, like Riley Gaines, my friend, the amount of time that you have to compete, soccer. I've got a son who does travel soccer. The amount of time that sports takes teaches you time management. You got to get your work done at school, and you also have to get that sport done as well. Let's see. Chris in South Carolina. I wasn't expecting this take. What you got for me, Chris?
2: Yeah, I heard the chuckle, and I get it, man. It's a little shocking. I certainly understand. But, you know, you were just talking to a lady that's talking about men giving birth to babies, right? And
0: yeah.
2: Every day, every minute, every hour, it's a losing battle. We're never going, and I know y'all can't talk about this because you'll probably get fired. I mean, they'll cut your money off if you ever say the word secession. But seems to me we're never going to coexist with these people.
0: So you want red state, blue state? You want to secede?
2: I would like a discussion about how this failed experiment that has gotten out of control called America can be saved.
0: Now, are you a history guy, Chris? It's ironic that you're calling from South Carolina, because South Carolina was the first state to secede from the Union back in 1860. That didn't exactly go great for South Carolina back in the day, to be fair.
2: Well, with a couple of different circumstances, it would have gone extremely well, and this country would not be in the position that it's in right now. But that's a whole nother discussion, and I'm not a history fan. I wouldn't tell you that I could tell you what happened on this day in 1860, but I'm familiar with history, and frankly, I live on James Island, South Carolina. I live about an eighth of a mile from where the first shot was fired. But that has nothing to do with my desire.
0: Thank you for the call. We're coming up on a break. Here's what I would say in general. You might think Chris is crazy. Some of you might be saying, you know what, I'd like to have a gathering of red states. There's a lot of people in blue states that would actually agree with Chris, too, because they're looking around and saying, we don't have a lot in common with red states. Here's what I see coming. I actually think all of the economic power of the country is going to be moving to red states. Tennessee, Texas, Florida. That is the new financial bulwark of the country.
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0: Pino, two men facing drug charges. Kratom was found in the dorm and the off-campus home where two students died earlier this week, but their cause of death remains under investigation. 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
0: Iran is proposing a plan to reopen the Strait of Hormuz.
5: The proposal laid out by the Iranian foreign minister to reporters on the sidelines of the United Nations General Assembly resembles the commitments in June's so-called Memorandum of Understanding with the U.S. that quickly collapsed. The seven-day plan calls for all hostilities to end, including in Lebanon, the U.S. release of Iran's frozen assets, a waiver of sanctions on Iranian oil, and lifting the naval blockade on Iran. On the last day, the Strait of Hormuz would be reopened. Iran's foreign minister said his country was ready to put the plan into effect as soon as President Trump agreed to it.
0: Fox's Tanya J. Powers. At the UN this week, President Trump threatened to annihilate Iran, and Iran's president argued U.S. officials are the terrorists, not the Iranians. Just getting word of a verdict in the latest trial of a social media platform, a New Mexico jury finding Facebook liable for deceiving users about privacy protections. This case centers on a data breach that dates back to the 2016 election, when targeted ads were generated out of data harvested from millions of Facebook profiles through a third-party personality quiz and sold to a political consulting firm. Facebook was accused of deceiving users about the breach. The jury finds failure to protect user data impacted the state's entire population. A judge will determine how much the company will pay. There's no word yet on an appeal. Today is Dolly Day in Nashville, Tennessee, a proclamation from Mayor Freddie O'Connell on 9/25, the date referencing the hit song and movie.
6: It's just bittersweet that Dolly isn't here with us. Today isn't about the music or the fame. It's about Dolly's best gift to all of us, her kindness, the way she cared, the depths of her caring, and the enduring lesson she taught us about how to care for one another.
0: Today also marks 1 month since her death after a brief battle with cancer. A rally continues on Wall Street, the Dow up 421. Elisa Brady, Fox News.
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Welcome back in, Clay and Buck. The state visit from China is complete. They have parted ways. President Trump will be heading tomorrow to Knoxville, Tennessee for the big Texas-Tennessee game. A lot of different people reacting to a wide variety of different topics. We will try to get to some of your talkbacks and some of your comments as we roll into

0: final hour of the week, 14 hours up, 15th hour underway. And we head to North Carolina now to Michael Whatley, who is the Republican nominee for an open Senate seat there. He is running against the former governor, Roy Cooper, in an intense battleground race there. And you have had a lot of success. You ran the RNC. You have helped Donald Trump to win the state of North Carolina three different times, 2016, 2020, 2024. Your state has become one of the ultimate battlegrounds, and you better than almost anyone have known what needs to happen to get Republicans over the finish line there. So we appreciate the time. I know it is super busy as we come up on under 40 days until the election. I'm sure you can tell us exactly when the early voting will begin in North Carolina. What should we know, Chairman Whatley? What can this audience do to help you win this important race?
1: Yeah, two things that you should really focus on when it comes to North Carolina. You know, the first is we are a purple state. We're 30% Republican. We're 30% Democrat. We're 40% unaffiliated, which is our version of the independents. And every race is going to be close. And ultimately, although we are a purple state, we are a state that hates crazy. And so, you know, for us to get our agenda out there and talk about the common sense platform that I'm running on, a strong economy, strong borders and a safe community, and strong Army, Navy, Air Force, Marines presence that we have in the state, we're getting that out there. And Roy Cooper is absolutely crazy. You know, this is a guy who wants open borders, inflationary spending, a woke, weak America. He raised taxes as a legislator, vetoed taxes, tax cuts as a governor. This is a guy who let criminals out of jail by the thousands and who supports a radical transgender ideology. He's completely out of step with mainstream North Carolina. So that's the first thing we got to do, is just make sure everybody understands what's at stake. And the second thing is Republicans close in North Carolina. We are closing right now in this race. We've knocked Roy Cooper's lead down from 12 points a couple months ago to 4 points right now. We are in the chute, as I like to say. We always close late here in North Carolina. We are right where Ted Budd was back in 22. We're actually better than Tom Tillis was in 2020. And so we're just going to keep working out. We've been to all 100 counties. We're having conversations with people in the mountains and on the coast. We're talking to people in the cities. We're talking to people on the farms. And everywhere we go, it's a common sense agenda for North Carolina.
0: How's your money situation? What can people do to help? A lot of talk. I started off the show today that a lot of Republican candidates nationwide, it feels like, have kind of kept the powder dry, so to speak, and not started really spending until post Labor Day. We certainly are there now. What can you tell us about the plan, the spend? Does the Democrats have more money than you in North Carolina? What's the on the ground situation there?
1: Yeah, so Roy Cooper does have a ton of money. It's coming in from all over the country, California, Chicago, New York, you name it. He's bringing it in because Chuck Schumer has recruited him to run in this race, because he'll do what exactly Chuck Schumer and the Democrats tell him to do. He's going to be a lockstep vote for the mob. He's going to be there with Schumer. He's going to be there with Bernie Sanders and Elizabeth Warren and the rest of them. So they are bringing in tons of money, and we do need help. MichaelWhatley.com is where people can go to sign up and support. We held our powder dry until Labor Day, and we're spending now. We need to make sure that we keep that going. What I don't want to do is be left in October without the resources that we need to get us over the hump, because this thing is closing so late.
0: We're talking with Michael Whatley, big battleground state in North Carolina. How much do you see? This is another aspect of the debate we've been having. How much are you seeing this be a national race versus a North Carolina specific race? And I ask that question because earlier in the show, talking about Maine, Michigan, Texas, all the different big battlegrounds that are out there right now. And then there's states like New Hampshire, where it feels like it's entirely a local decision, maybe Maine too. What's the on the ground sense in North Carolina? How nationalized does this race feel from the people that will actually decide it in North Carolina?
1: Well, it's nationalized from an issue perspective, just because North Carolina has always been a battleground state. You know, President Trump won this state three different times, but we had extraordinarily close races in all three of the presidentials. The issues that really concern us here are the economy. It's keeping our kids and our communities safe. It's making sure that our military is strong enough to be able to, you know, protect our interests and our allies around the world. Those issues really matter in the federal race. They also really matter in the state races where we were. So, you know, and Roy Cooper's just wrong on every single one of these issues. He made stuff cost more as the governor. He made our communities far more dangerous by putting thousands of criminals on the streets. And the fact that he's out there fighting on this trans agenda issue set is really something that the people are paying a lot of attention to, you know, with him and his record as governor. The guy's been in office for 40 years. You know, this guy got elected the first time when I was a senior in high school up at Watauga High School. So, you know, this is a guy who's been around for far too long. He's running from the basement right now. He's not going out and talking to the people of North Carolina about the issues that they care about. But what they do care about is the same issue sets we saw in 2024. And the Democrats continuing to run. Roy Cooper is running on open borders, inflationary spending, and a woke, weak America. It's not going to work here.
0: Okay, so you said something important, and I think it matters quite a lot. You said that Republicans tend to close late in North Carolina. We can look, as you just said, at the results in 2016, 2020, and 2024. I'm sure you well recall all three times people said North Carolina is not going for Trump. All three times it did. In fact, a lot of the polling showed that Trump was not going to win North Carolina, yet he did it three times. You talked about Ted Budd. You talked about Tom Tillis. In the polling that was out there on those guys were always consistently behind. Polls have not given enough credit to Republicans in North Carolina. Are you concerned that people are falling into the trap of, oh, North Carolina, it's not even a race right now? I want you to kind of tee off on that if you can.
1: Yeah, look, when I go out to the 100 counties and I have these conversations, whether it's in manufacturing centers or I go to small businesses or I go out to the farms and talk to people about this race, we get an absolutely great response. When I go to Raleigh, there's a lot of hand-wringing. When I go to Washington, D.C., there's a lot of hand-wringing. And people worry about those polls, and you just point out the fact North Carolina always closes late. You know, and we really are focused right now on the fundamentals, the building blocks of this campaign, of getting out there, building our infrastructure. We're knocking on doors. We're making phone calls. You know, we're having those very critical 5-minute conversations with undecided voters every single day to talk to them about what they care about, and just drawing a very clear contrast with Roy Cooper, who's just wrong on every single one of these issues. And he's going to fight harder for a radical extreme agenda than he is a North Carolina first agenda like I am.
0: Last time in the election season, 2024, as you well remember, Hurricane Helene hit. And there was an incredible difficulty in getting people to the polls all throughout eastern, western North Carolina. How is the recovery now? How do you think in 2026 the election is likely to go? And what should our listeners know about the continued recovery in those in that region?
1: Yeah, well, Roy Cooper absolutely failed and then abandoned Western North Carolina on, you know, when we talk about this storm landing on the 27th, you know, 2 years ago, Roy Cooper was in New York City for a climate change gala ball. He wasn't even in the state getting, you know, on the ground here. And we talk about the damage that was done by that storm. You know, 73,000 homes that were damaged or destroyed, 45,000 small businesses that were wiped out, 107 people that were killed. That's a true disaster. The second disaster was Roy Cooper's attempt at a recovery program where he didn't even go to Western North Carolina. And you had FEMA out there ignoring houses with Trump signs, not even going up to offer help to anybody that was demonstrated to be supporting for President Trump. Actually, criminal type activity that we saw from Cooper and Biden. Since President Trump got in, he asked me to help make sure that we're coordinating responses. I have been in Western North Carolina. We've seen, even since I ran announced that I was running for Senate, that I've had over 60 different meetings, 100 different phone calls with local officials up there. We've brought $11 billion in hurricane relief from the Trump administration to Western North Carolina. Roads have been rebuilt. Bridges have been rebuilt. Water systems are up and running. Lake Lure and Chimney Rock are back open for business, which is a miracle if you ever saw any of the pictures of the damage that we had there. Look, there's a lot of work that's left to be done, and I'm not going to forget them. I know President Trump is not going to forget them. But this is the largest storm recovery effort in the history of North Carolina by an order of magnitude versus what has been done before. So we're going to continue to fight. The people of North Carolina, Western North Carolina, they're strong people. These are resilient communities. And they know that Roy Cooper was absolutely not there when they needed him, and that I've been there every day since President Trump asked me to help.
0: When does early voting start? What would you ask people in North Carolina listening to us right now to do?
1: Absentee balloting has already started. We're going to have a pretty small percentage of the state that will vote by mail. But early voting starts on October 15th. And the biggest thing that we need from everybody is make a plan. You can vote by mail. You can vote in person early. You can vote on election day. Just make sure you have a plan to go vote. And then you have to go out and have those conversations with your friends and your family members and everybody you go to church with and tell them how important this race is. Values matter, and Roy Cooper is going to fight for radical, extreme agenda, and I'm going to fight for North Carolina families and communities.
0: Last question for you, and I know we hammered this a lot in 2024. If people are listening to us and they are diehards, the best thing they can do is go vote as early as possible, if I recall, because that allows you to target the people who may not have voted. In other words, if you're out there listening right now and you're saying, I am going to go vote for Michael Whatley, you want him in line on October 15th, banking the ballots, right?
1: Yes, we absolutely do. You know, and look, I'm in a position where I don't know where I'm going to be on election day every year. So I vote early. And I think it's very important. You don't have lines. You don't have a wait. And we do want to get those people in there and tick those votes off and make sure that they're coming out and that they're going to turn out the rest of their communities with them. Really, really important for us to get those votes in the bank. But more importantly than anything is make a plan and execute the plan and get that vote in.
0: Awesome. Appreciate the time, Chairman Whatley. One more time, give that website out.
1: MichaelWhatley.com.
0: MichaelWhatley.com, W-H-A-T-L-E-Y. Appreciate the time, sir.
1: Yeah, thank you, sir.
0: That is Michael Whatley running for the Senate in North Carolina. If he wins, I'll just tell you, there's very little likelihood of Republicans losing control of the Senate. I'll just say it. You start to win some of these races. You win North Carolina, you win Maine. They're going to throw up their hands and just say, we can't have a chance in the Senate. So a lot of you have your voices to be heard. Get out and vote early. You heard him say October 15th is the first day, and he would like you to bank as many of those votes as possible. Look, I want to tell you about trying to preserve your family's history. We've had some fun talking about history here on the show a little bit. Alamo talk. Maybe didn't expect it. A lot of families have someone who's in charge of keeping the family history, takes all the pictures. Who is it in your family? Might be the same person who set up the video camera back in the day, all those videotapes, print photos. 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

0: Welcome back in, Clay and Buck, Friday edition. My thanks to Chairman Mike Whatley of North Carolina. We have had a ton of different topics that we have rolled through. Buck will be back with me on Tuesday. I'll be with you guys on Monday as well, and then Buck will be back with me on Tuesday. We have a ton of you who are weighing in with a wide variety of different topics. Guys, will you let me know about the talkbacks when you get a chance? In the meantime, let me dive in here and try to run through a bunch of these different topics. Paul in Lincolnton, North Carolina. Thanks for listening. What you got for me?
1: Yes, sir. Glad to be with you. You know, when Trump was running for president, Michael Whatley and Trump's daughter-in-law were the campaign chairs for him. They led the campaign.
0: That's right.
1: So my question is, why doesn't Whatley have Trump's daughter-in-law come down here to North Carolina and campaign for him? She's from North Carolina anyway.
0: Yep.
1: And possibly she could get enough votes, you know, to put Michael over.
0: Thank you for the call. I would bet that Laura Trump will be campaigning quite a lot in North Carolina. I will text her and ask. Maybe we can have her on the show to help rally turnout in North Carolina as well. Thank you for that suggestion. Let's see. Greg in Winter Springs, Florida. Greg, fire away.
2: Hey, Clay, I was just going to comment. I loved your finance talk and all the advice that you gave. Also wanted to mention, it's, I'm sure you know, I have two young sons, and the month they were born, I opened both of them. I opened up a UTMA account, a uniform transfer to minor account. So I control it. I contribute to it. And when they hit 18, they legally take over. But I calculated it. I, you know, contribute about $100 a month to both of their accounts. And with an 8% normal return, they should have about $65,000 each in those accounts when they hit 18, and they can do whatever they want with it, put a down payment on a house or continue sitting on it.
0: I thank you for this. I want you to repeat what you just said, because a lot of people worry about not having enough to start. You said you got two kids and you're putting $100 a month into this savings account for them, right? So $100 a month,
2: right.
0: $1,200 a year. And where does that leave them when they're 18 if stock market returns continue to be roughly what they have been historically?
2: Right around mid-60s, $65,000.
0: That is awesome. Thank you for the call. Everybody out there listening, listen to Greg in Winter Springs, Florida. This is what dads and moms should be doing. Compound, compound, compound. You don't have to have a lot to start. $100 a month. A lot of people can find a way to do that. If you can't, start at 50. If you can't do that, start at 25. Trust me, as you continue, you just heard him say, the math is that each of those boys, when they turn 18, would have $65,000 in the accounts. The Trump accounts. I had a friend just text me. She said that many people are donating amounts of dollars if you open Trump accounts. You might have an opportunity for your kids and grandkids that you don't even know that is out there. Think long-term for them. It's what parents should be doing. All right, we got a bunch of you still want to weigh in. I'm going to play a cut for you when we come back that I think is going to get you guys all fired up. 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

0: Welcome back in, Clay and Buck, rolling through the Friday edition of the program. I teased this a little bit earlier. I saw my good buddy Sean Hannity talking about Hassan Piker, saying that he was a modern-day Rush Limbaugh. And I really thought I was being pranked when I saw this start to circulate. And I had the team. I said, did he really say that? I said, this communist who said America deserved 9/11, this communist who said America is worse than Al-Qaeda, did he really compare himself to Rush Limbaugh, the greatest proponent of capitalism and American excellence, probably in the history of radio, certainly even in the history of radio? Did he really say that? And is it actually getting a lot of attention? And so the team went back and they did research. And they found that not only has Hassan Piker said it, he's continued to say it. And I said, well, I want this audience to hear the audio of him actually saying it. Producer Greg, I believe we have it. Can we play it?
1: The way I've always described what I do is that I'm basically like Rush Limbaugh, but for Zoomers. So it's almost like AM radio in the spirit of like conservative commentary. But obviously, I think I have a higher standard for the veracity of the information that I'm looking at.
0: Excuse me? Can we play that again? Because I just want to make sure that I heard what I think I just heard. This is Hassan Piker. Not only is he the modern day Rush Limbaugh, he's actually a much better version of Rush, according to Hassan Piker. I'd like to hear that again.
1: The way I've always described what I do is that I'm basically like Rush Limbaugh, but for Zoomers. So it's almost like AM radio in the spirit of like conservative commentary. But obviously, I think I have a higher standard for the veracity of the information that I'm looking at.
0: He has a higher standard of fact than Rush Limbaugh. Am I correct? Or did this man not just say to Axios this month that America was worse than Al-Qaeda? Did he not do his show with the Twin Towers in flames soon to collapse behind him? Did he not say that America deserved 9/11? I believe he also said that one of the great heroes of his history is Mao Zedong. And he says that he has a higher commitment to the truth than Rush Limbaugh did. I can't believe this is even real. Now, here's where it gets scary. He is talking to a lot of Zoomers. We talked with Isabel Brown at the top of the last hour. I gave what I think is really good advice to a 25-year-old who left us a message and said, what advice would you give me, Clay, as a 25-year-old? Getting into the media ecosystem, as many of you know, because you started listening to Rush when you were young kids, your Rush babies, your dad or your mom had on the radio show and you would ride around, and probably back in the day there was something else you would rather be listening to. And nowadays it's not uncommon that I meet young guys and young girls when I'm out, like I'm going to be at the Texas-Tennessee game. People now come up to me quite a bit and they say, hey, I started listening to you because grandma had you on in the car. Hey, I started listening to you because you're on in 550 AM stations, you and Buck, and we started listening to you years ago, and you've been on for 5 years, and we family used to listen to Rush. Winning matters, because a lot of times when people are listening to Hassan Piker, no one is disagreeing with what Hassan Piker says. This is why they killed Charlie Kirk. This is important. If you happen to be in the ecosystem that is listening to us right now, hallelujah, thank you. But I was actually talking with noted, this is true, noted political Savant, Kid Rock this week. I went to dinner at Kid Rock's house. We had an awesome time hanging out. We're helping to raise money for John James, who I hope will be the next governor of great state of Michigan. And Kid Rock said, I'm talking to Trump a lot as the midterms get closer about how we need to have him in front of people that might not otherwise hear his arguments because they're hearing arguments against him, but they don't hear arguments for him. This is so incredibly important. And again, this is why they killed Charlie Kirk. What Charlie Kirk did was he allowed left wingers to tell him why he was wrong. And then he systematically disemboweled effectively the argument that they made with logic and fact and reason. And they could not out-talk Charlie Kirk because he happened to have the benefit of being on the right side of issues. You know, it's funny, when you're a lawyer, you're trained to argue every side of every issue. And sometimes you'll talk with lawyers and we have to show up and we have to present even when our side is not the best side. Sometimes you'll talk with lawyers and you'll say, not up for the record, not in a courtroom, not in a filing, but you'll say, hey, which side of this argument would you really prefer? You'll hear lawyers make that argument, the private conversation. They'll be like, your argument's way better than mine. Doesn't mean that you're not obligated to make it. This is why I don't judge criminal defense attorneys. They're charged with the obligation of defending criminals to the best of their ability. It is their honor-bound oath and duty. Doesn't mean that they agree with the criminals necessarily. And you talk to a criminal defense attorney and they will tell you, do you know what the scariest case to get is, Clay? The case where I think my client might be innocent. Do you know why? Because if you know your guy's guilty, you're just trying to get him the best outcome that you can, but you're not laying awake at night worried what will happen in this case necessarily. If you think your guy or your gal is innocent, that's when you lay awake at night as a lawyer staring at the ceiling because you know if they get convicted, they may go to prison for the rest of their life. They may get the death penalty and they may not have done it. That's pressure. So you'll hear people talk about, hey, best sides of arguments, worst sides of arguments. Lawyers have these conversations. The benefit that I have now is I get to pick the best side of an argument. I don't have to worry about being an advocate for someone who pays me the most money. I just get to go out there and say, I'm on this side because it's the right side. But that conflict of ideas matters. That opportunity for people to make the case and for us to refute it. That's why I said earlier in this program, open challenge to Colin Kaepernick. I'll pay $2 million to charity if he'll sit and talk with me for an hour. It's worth $2 million to me to go to charity for everyone to see my argument against his argument and see which side has the actual better argument. Not one side getting to make an argument without the other side being able to hear it. Both sides, boom, head to head. Let's have it out. Let's see who has the better argument, which side the marketplace of ideas supports. To me, that is a no-brainer, what should be happening. And I think it is so significant and insulting, candidly, that Hassan Piker would in any way try to adopt the mantle of Rush Limbaugh and argue that he is doing anything that Rush has managed to accomplish. And this is the perfect read to be going into, candidly, here. Because it's Tunnel to Towers. And I want to tell you all about the incredible work Tunnel to Towers has done in this 25th anniversary year. Hassan Piker said America deserved 9/11. He said Al-Qaeda, well, America's actually worse than Al-Qaeda. And he tried to call himself the modern day Rush. It's ridiculous. Sunday, 5K run walk through the Brooklyn Battery Tunnel, the signature event of the year for Tunnel to Towers. You know why they do it? Because Frank Siller's brother, Steven, ran all the way through the Brooklyn Battery Tunnel with all of his gear on to go try to save lives of the innocent people who were trapped in those towers. This is the 25th year of looking after first responders in honor of our fallen heroes, like United States Army Sergeant Mario Nelson. Sergeant Nelson served in the National Guard, volunteered at Ground Zero after 9/11, later enlisted full-time in the Army, deployed to Iraq. He made the ultimate sacrifice when he was killed by a rocket-propelled grenade. In this 25th anniversary year of 9/11, we continue to honor the cost of service and the enduring legacy of those who gave everything for our freedom. Mario left behind his wife, Mecca, their daughter, Mia. The Tunnel to Towers Foundation recognized his sacrifice by providing Mecca and Mia with a mortgage-free home. 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

0: Welcome back in, Clay and Buck. We are rolling through the Friday edition of the program. I want to tell you, I was supposed to hit this earlier. My guys at Hard Rock, if you go to hardrock.bet/Clay, you get $100 when you bet $5. I love sports. I love sports gambling. Risk only what you can afford to lose. But I like Tennessee +4.5, and I like the under in the big game between Texas and Tennessee tomorrow. I am scheduled to go interview Tennessee head coach Josh Heupel, and we'll be on Big Noon tomorrow. If you are a college football fan and you want to see what the scene is looking like in Knoxville with President Trump there, flip it on Fox Sports, and you'll see me there waving at you, saying, hey, I'm here, having a good time. I am looking forward to it. We have got a bunch of different talkbacks. I want to make sure that I catch up. I got so many text messages coming in, and I'm going to get to your calls too. So let's go fast. Hardrock.bet/Clay. You can play in Florida. You can play in my home state of Tennessee. You can play many different places. $100 when you bet $5. Let's see. Rick in Tallahassee, Florida. Cut C.
1: Clay and Buck. The real TU is Toledo University. Go Rockets.
0: John in Georgia says, cut E, fire away.
2: Listen, your Tennessee Vols are going to get smoked by my Longhorns tomorrow. And it is the original University of Texas, is UT, UT Austin. Your university started out as something like Blount College, and then it became a directional school, East, North, Central, Western Tennessee State, where the University of Texas at Austin has always been the university. We are UT.
0: I don't know about that. Texas University, not UT. UT was the University of Tennessee, founded in 1794. Ty in San Antonio, cut F.
3: Well, I'm just going to say, man, you stay in your bag. If it's not offering the WNBA 10 mil to take on a high school boys team, it's offering Colin Kaepernick 2 mil to sit down and do an interview. Then you're talking about pools and pianos at your house, texting Laura Trump to get her on the stump. Hey, do your thing, man. Great job.
0: There's a lot of variety on any day today. Look, one of the advantages I feel that I have is I'm fortunate to have financial resources now. I did not have much money for most of my life. Put your money where your mouth is. It's a good lesson in life. Put your money behind what you actually say. You may not agree with me, but I will actually put my money down. WNBA champs against the high school boys team, $10 million. Be the most watched game featuring a WNBA team of all time. They won't respond. But yet they said men are welcome. Owners, players, executives, commissioner. They all said men are welcome in women's sports. Okay, I'm going to have an all-trans team, the Nashville Balls. It's going to be the greatest, most inclusive team in history. Why won't they respond? It's interesting. All I'm doing is following their arguments to the logical conclusion. Bob in Huntington Beach, man, Huntington Beach, beautiful place. California G.
4: You guys have to just keep exposing that Hussein Pecker. When you try to compare yourself, or he tries to compare himself to Rush, I draw the line. He just keep exposing him. As soon as the election's over, just ignore him after that.
0: Okay, let's get a couple of your calls. But first, a VIP email from John. Got out of my hot tub to write this, he says. That's kind of early to be in the... Am I wrong? Is it early to be in the hot tub? I know you're not supposed to drink. They're trying to get people to get into Knoxville early. They're doing half-price beer in Neyland Stadium starting at 9:30 so they can try to get everybody in before Trump gets there. So this is real true, half-price beer. Can you be in the hot tub before noon? Not, you know, I know it's 5 o'clock somewhere. Doesn't it feel kind of weird to be in the hot tub before noon? Am I crazy on this? But anyway, John says, got out of my hot tub to write this. Your best commentary ever on working hard in your 20s. I was an assistant manager for a hotel. I worked 6 days a week, 12 hours a day. The soles of my feet were white from walking around the hotels. I began the largest wedding venue and service company in the world. Now we are approaching 100 units. Why? Because I did something I loved early on and worked my ass off. And now he's in the hot tub at noon. But seriously, if you didn't hear, Just happened to get a 25-year-old. Good job by producer Greg cutting it, saying, what advice would you give at 25 years old? It's the advice that I give my boys all the time. We'll put it up on YouTube if you enjoyed that. Steve in Franklin, Tennessee. God's country. I love Franklin. What you got for me?
5: The thing we love about college football is traditions. And you've probably heard where Tennessee and Alabama are going to wear crimson and orange every year from now on.
0: I did see that.
5: That goes back. Did you hear that?
0: Yeah.
5: That goes back to the last time Tennessee and Texas played in the Cotton Bowl in 1969. They had to flip a coin to see who got to wear the orange. And after that, that's when they started having all this rigmarole about the home team gets white and whatnot.
0: Thank you for the call. That's a little bit of a history lesson I didn't know. I am telling you, the eyes of Texas will be filled with tears on Saturday around 3:30 p.m. Eastern as the real UT runs up and down the field of Neyland Stadium and vanquishes the fake UT. I will be there in Knoxville. President Trump will be there in Knoxville. I'll be live on Fox Sports with you guys. We've also been doing a bunch of fun things tonight. We'll have a Sport and State show, my new media company, live from a bar in Knoxville. If you're wondering what the scene will be like, I'll share that link out on social media. I'm about to hop on Fox News with Martha McCollum, and then I am headed to Knoxville for the big game, the Battle of UTs. I'll be back with you Monday. Buck will be back on Tuesday. Thanks for hanging for another week.
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14: Already we're seeing major impacts from this developing nor'easter off the Virginia Capes.
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14: In North Carolina, on the Outer Banks, Highway 12 is closed due to washover near Pea Island. On the Jersey Shore and along the beaches of Maryland and Delaware, a lot of beach erosion. Some spots have already lost 3 to 4 feet of beach.
13: He's on New York's Long Island. The storm threatening coastal flooding, strong winds, power outages, and possible flight disruptions through the weekend up into New England. While Hawaii and Mexico deal with Pacific hurricanes, Nolo is expected to pass near Hawaii's Big Island with tropical storm conditions beginning later today.
15: I think the Big Island is the one to really highlight here as we move through the weekend. Some of these rainfall totals could hit 30 to 40 inches. So flooding, mudslides would be a major concern as we're watching these storms track across those islands.
13: Fox meteorologist Adam Klotz.

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2: A political shakeup in New Jersey.
3: Public servants must abide by the highest ethical standards.
2: Democratic Governor Mikey Sherrill confirming she called for her lieutenant governor's resignation after the release of an independent investigation of his conduct over an ethics violation and allegations of sexual harassment.
3: As outlined in the report, the investigation found that the lieutenant governor failed to uphold the responsibilities of his office. And he demonstrated a pattern of behavior that does not meet the standards of this administration.
2: She says her hand-picked Lieutenant Governor Dale Caldwell did step down today. Caldwell had denied any wrongdoing. More than 10 first responders in a Florida suburb may have been exposed to a dangerous narcotic while responding to a 911 call.
4: Police in Largo, Florida, near Clearwater, say one of their officers was exposed to some form of narcotic drug when entering an apartment during a call for help where a man was acting erratically.
5: One of the officers felt the effects of a narcotic, passed out, causing other officers to use Narcan to resuscitate him.
4: Largo Police Chief Mike Liu, EMTs would enter the apartment as well, and one of those medics also became ill. Hazmat teams were called out, but the substance has yet to be identified. In Miami, Eben Brown, Fox News.
2: There's no word on a U.S. response yet, but Iran is proposing to go back to nuclear talks and reopen the Strait of Hormuz if the U.S. meets certain conditions. That may be having an impact on oil prices, which are sliding down near $92 a barrel for U.S. crude. As stocks rally, the Dow is up 416 points an hour to the close, the S&P up 31, the NASDAQ up 113. I'm Lisa Brady, Fox News.
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1: All right, thank you, Scott Shannon. Thanks to all of you for being with us. Write down our toll-free telephone number this Friday. If you

0: Want to be a part of the program? It's 800-941-SHAWN if you want to join us. Just so you know, the United States Supreme Court today allowed the Department of Homeland Security to continue their citizenship verification program. Remember, what were the two things in the SAVE Act? Proof of citizenship and voter ID. This is a big win for the Trump administration. In a 6-3 shadow docket is what they call it, ruling in the case DHS versus the League of Women Voters, the justices allowed the Trump administration to expand the program that allows states to use Social Security records, other information to check voters' citizenship status. Now, why would they not stand for the rule of law? Ask yourself that question. Who are the, you know, the three predictable liberal justices, Sotomayor, Kagan, and Ketanji Brown Jackson, dissenting in this? And by prohibiting interference with the disclosure of information regarding citizenship status to the DHS, notwithstanding any other provision of federal, state, or local law, Congress necessarily authorized the DHS to request and to receive the information, the majority opinion states. It's just simple, basic common sense. Look, we have been calling for voter integrity measures now for a long time. And I understand the math problem that they had in the U.S. Senate. I get it. I understand. They have rules. There are not enough votes to overturn the filibuster. Now, do I think President Trump is correct in his prediction that if Democrats ever get control of the Senate, they will eliminate the filibuster? I believe he's 1,000% correct. Do I think they're going to push to pack the courts? 1,000% I believe they will do that. Are they going to try for statehood for D.C. and Puerto Rico? I believe 1,000% they're going to do that. The radicals will take over the party. They already own the party. That's what we are running against. AOC, by the way, well, anyway, so that's part one of it, but that's only a part of it. For if you want election integrity, now think about this. Both Republicans and Democrats, after elections, have questioned the integrity of the results of an election. By the way, and forget about Democrat or Republican. How could anybody see the disaster of the primary this year in Gavin Newsom's communist California and Spencer Pratt, for example, and see that, you know, on election night, you know, his opponent conceded to him. And then as week after week after week after week after week unfolds, you know, the results start changing. All of a sudden, Spencer Pratt is not in the runoff for the mayorship of Los Angeles. Okay, how does it take 6-8 weeks to get the results of a freaking election? When in my state of Florida, for example, and they do have mail-in ballots, here's what they do, though. They're very smart. They're very clever. They're not stupid. They count them immediately. They start counting the votes as they come in. And by the way, you do that under the supervision of partisan observers, which makes sense. In other words, you just need simple measures. You need, you know, proof of citizenship, voter ID, signature verification, chain of custody controls if you're going to have mail-in balloting. I'm not a big fan of early voting. I'll tell you why. The voting is already going on in the Commonwealth of Virginia, now unfolding in other places as well. I mean, we're 39 days out of an election. A lot can happen between now and election day that would alter the result of the election. And if you don't believe that, go back to George W. Bush in 2000 versus Al Gore. And sure enough, the weekend before the Tuesday election, you know, this story comes out about George W. Bush and a previous, you know, DUI that he had in his life. It had never been reported or made public before. And so that story breaks. I'm convinced that it had a profound impact on the vote. I don't think it would have been as close in the end. Remember, you know, swinging, you know, pimpled, dimpled, hanging, perforated chads, et cetera, et cetera. I mean, we didn't get the decision in that till December. Florida now has cleaned up their act, and they've gotten rid of any voter irregularities. They do have early voting. They have voting by mail. I still prefer to vote the old-fashioned way on election day. I find my way down to my local fire department. You know what? By the way, Sweet Baby James, I tried to donate money to the fire department. You know, just give the guys cash. Because all my friends in New York that are firemen, they have like their supper fund. Because, you know, one of the things they do when they're not out there risking their lives and saving lives, if they have time, you know, they cook these really cool, elaborate meals. And, you know, I used to always donate to them for that. I'm like, yeah, of course, I'll, you know, let me donate to the food fund. And then I give them a hard time. And again, these are close friends, so please understand where I'm coming from here. And my close friends, I say, well, hold on a second. You work a 24-hour shift. You have one day on, then you have 3 days off. And one day on, and then 4 days off. And I'd be like, what kind of job is that? And then and if it's a slow night, then you get to, you know, cook these elaborate meals. And then they get what they call rack time, which means they might get some time to rest and take a nap. And all of them had second and third jobs. And they would always checkmate me with the same answer. Where were you on 9/11? I mean, it's you know, it's just friends bantering and giving each other a hard time because I love them all, admire them so much. And I just said, you know, but I would always just pull out cash and hand it to my buddies and say, here, you know, here's to the food fund. And because I still do, I'm still a cash guy. I must be the only one left in America. I still like to carry cash, which I probably shouldn't admit on the air, should I? That's kind of a dumb idea. But they just, no, you can't do it. The only thing I can do is get $100 gift certificates to like a grocery store. I'm like, huh? I said, okay, that's not how it worked in New York. Maybe it's a better system down here. But anyway, I haven't thought about going to Publix and getting that. I can't believe I'm so pissed off. My local Publix is shutting down for renovations. I'm so angry about that. Now I'm going to have to find another grocery store to go to. And, you know, all the cooking that I do for Sweet Baby James is like getting ridiculous. What are you, you're laughing. Why are you laughing so hard? I want to know. You can tell the audience why you're laughing so hard. If it wasn't for me, you would be 30 pounds heavier than you are now. And it's because of my dedication to your health, wellness, fitness, nutrition, and longevity, and my niece and nephew that I work so hard to get you to stop stuffing your face the way you do, because it's like nonstop eating. And the worst part about James claims this spiritual superiority. Yes, you do. Yes, you do. I am very aware, you say. I'm very, very this guy, you know, when it comes to food, I guess it's like anybody that's addicted to something, he will lie. What? Why? What? Tell me what I'm not telling the truth.
1: You're a better cook than most people will ever know. That's
0: okay,
1: all
0: that's
1: say.
0: True. I am a good cook. I am. But I started at 13. But here's the thing. You know, if you get like that triangle Parmesan cheese, that usually you would take a grater and, you know, put on anything you might want Parmesan cheese on. No, all of a sudden I'll go in my refrigerator and I'll look. And like there's teeth marks in the triangle because he takes these big bites out of it. I'm like, that's so repulsive. And then you put it back. You don't even have the time to just take out a knife and cut it. Meanwhile, you have knives on you all the time. This guy carried knives and guns. He's got them pointed at my head right now. The time that I like these, I just happen to like pitted Italian olives. Don't ask me why. I don't know why. Probably because they're salty and I like a lot of salt. It's like a cool snack. And I buy these three jars of expensive pitted olives, green olives from Italy. I have them imported. Can't get them at my local grocery store. And so all of a sudden I go in one day and I'd gotten them on a Monday. I look at Wednesday and in one of the jars, there's only two left out of a whole big jar. And I said, James, did you eat the jar of olives today? He goes, no, I didn't eat the jar of olives. I didn't have any olives today. I said, well, where did they go? I mean, was there a ghost that came in here and ate the olives? No, he won't admit it. And it took me 3 months to get him to fess up to the fact that he did eat them, but he didn't eat them that day. He ate them the day before. And it was nobody else in the house that could have eaten it.
1: You're exaggerating.
0: I am. Is there any part of that story that is not true?
1: Oh, sure. It didn't take me 3 months. I told you.
0: No, you did it in 2 days. You ate it and lied about it for 3 months.
1: Oh, my God. All right, let's move on. News of the day.
0: Let's move on. News of the day. Okay. All right. Are you guys enjoying this at home? Sorry.
2: It's great listening to you talk about the 1% habits of eating expensive olives. It's great.
0: Okay. I don't need expensive food, to be honest. I go to Publix. That's where I get my meat.
2: You just
0: I go
2: said
0: to
2: the
0: Publix,
2: olives are expensive.
0: That's where I get my eggs.
2: That's what you said.
0: No, these olives are expensive. I just happen to treat myself to two jars of it. Good grief. And by the way, I've not bought any since. What's the point if Uncle James is going to come in there, eat them, and then lie about it? There's no point.
2: Sure, blame the family.
0: Blame the... What do you mean? How about blame the person that stole them, ate them, lied about it?
1: I don't lie.
0: If you would... You did so lie. Stop lying about lying.
2: You're disturbed. You know that? You're disturbed.
0: Why am I disturbed for calling out him not telling the truth?
2: Some olives.
0: How does that become my problem?
2: Let the guy live.
0: No, I would have been fine with it if he just admitted to it.
2: Jesus, is this what it's like marrying into your family? You steal a couple of olives and you get this over the air?
0: What are you talking about? I buy your lunch every day. What did you have for lunch today?
2: Some gruel. It was delicious.
0: Some gruel that was delicious. What was your gruel that was delicious?
2: It was Russian gruel, so it was a little more expensive.
0: Oh, something a little more expensive. Now, who bought your lunch today?
2: You happen to, because you're in a good mood.
0: No. Do I not buy your lunch every day?
2: No, I'm not here every day, so there.
0: All right, every day you're at work, do I buy your lunch?
2: Yes, you do.
0: Okay. There you go. That's my point. Okay, I do, and I buy dinner to my TV.
2: God, do you want some cheese for this fine wine? My goodness.
0: Oh, my good grief. All right, 3 years ago, we had over 1,200 innocent Israelis that were murdered, 250 hostages, murder, rape, kidnapping, tortured, beheading. It all took place. And, you know, they have been fighting for their very survival ever since. And thousands of Israelis have been displaced, kicked out of their homes. Their homes have been bombed out by Iran and their you know, their allies and, of course, their proxies. And thank God there's a group called the International Fellowship of Christians and Jews and their movement. And together they're standing boldly in support of liberty and freedom and, you know, those that are really true victims of terrorism. And that's where your help and support is desperately needed to provide all that humanitarian assistance, food, water, clothing, medications. They have mobile medical clinics for the elderly. You name it, they've got it. And anyway, they also have their Flags for Fellowship movement going on right now to stand. We have churches and synagogues and universities, communities planting Israeli flags as we now head into the third anniversary of this deadly attack. 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They set up a website. It's joinfof.org. 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
0: You know,
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0: Claims this higher moral superiority ground. I've been thinking and thinking and thinking about this. Because when I give out the DSA stated agenda, my hope is, and maybe you want to call in, if you think you know it, call me. 800-941-SHAWN. My guess is most of you don't know. But if you can prove me wrong, and then I get accused of being repetitive. So I think that the obvious answer is to put that on my website, Hannity.com, and in a form that you can print it in, and then this way you'll have it available. You can put it in your pocket, print out one sheet. I have one sheet in front of me, DSA, radical agenda, boom. You know, or Trump's accomplishments, which are multiple pages, but we can put it in the form that we have it, that we use it and scroll it on television. I don't think that's a bad idea either. We could talk more about that as the program unfolds. But look, I don't know how most of you are thinking. I just know I don't trust the polls. You know, I read a lot of poll numbers in the last week, this whole week is preparing for my Friday show. You know, as the week goes on, it becomes cumulative. And if I didn't know better and I wasn't telling you the truth about polling, and we had Matt Towery on yesterday, and how awful the polls have been. I've never seen a year where you had multiple races off by 20 points in terms of what the polls were telling you. Polls, whether we want to admit it or not, have the ability to impact people's motivation in terms of wanting to get to the polls. Now, you can see that your candidate is up by a dramatic amount and then think, well, why am I bothering voting? This is in the back. That's not the right way to think. Or that we're down by so much. What's the point? We're going to lose this thing anyway. That's the wrong way to think. And it's just going to have to be understood that the polling is unreliable. When there were polls showing Francesca Hong winning by as much as 30 points, anywhere from 20 to 30 points in poll after poll after poll, and she lost her race by 3,000 votes, that tells you something. When you have somebody like Abdul El-Sayed winning by 20 points and barely wins by a point, polling can't be off by that much. It just means that it can deflate your motivation or just take away your desire to vote. You just can't pay attention to it. Now, there are certain pollsters that can poll Donald Trump well, but they're few and far between. Most of these people historically have gotten this so wrong. But I just want to point out, when we get back, what is at stake and why you need to think about this race differently, even if you're worried about high gas prices.
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0: 25 years on the radio, and Hannity is still going strong. Going strong. Happy anniversary, Sean.
1: All right, 25 till the top of the hour. Thank you for being with us. Thank you for making the show possible. Reminder that, look, you're being spied on and you don't even know it. 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Incogni.com/Sean, S-E-A-N. I mean, can you believe there's so many people out there that are just pure evil? You know, so I noticed that a lot of people are rushing to Zoran Marxist Kami Mamdani's defense because Prime Minister Netanyahu just called out this communist mayor for his anti-Israel attacks. Let's go back to yesterday. Let's play Bibi going after Mamdani because I think we can't hear this enough between him and his wife and what they've done and what New York has turned into. It's despicable. Listen.
2: To all those spreading these lies about my country and about our brave soldiers, whether they sit in this hall or in the office of the anti-Semitic mayor of New York, I say this, shame on you. Shame on you for distorting the facts. Mr. Mamdani, since you were elected mayor of this city, many Jews no longer feel safe in New York. They talk to me. They tell me. This isn't the city we remember. It changed so quickly. Now, it's no wonder. You praise criminals convicted of supporting Hamas. You count as friends people like Hassan Piker, who said America deserved 9/11. America deserved 9/11. Some friends you have. Mr. Mamdani, you tried to stop me from coming here. You tried to silence me. Well, you can't silence me. You can't silence the truth. The lies you and other anti-Semites spread about the Jews and the Jewish state have real consequences. In New York, Jews are threatened on the way to synagogue. Jews have been stabbed in the streets. Jews are demonized. They're targeted simply for being Jews.
1: The Prime Minister is not wrong. He's not wrong. And I'm just telling you right now, we're gonna have a fight on TV tonight with Comrade Bill de Blasio. Because I found, well, first of all, Kathy Hochul. You know, Kathy Hochul is a pathetic human being. I hope Bruce Blakeman wins this race. And Hochul desperately is bowing at the altar of Mamdani. Mamdani is the real leader of New York. Chuck Schumer cowers before him. Hakeem Jeffries cowers before him. You know, maybe the only one that doesn't is AOC. AOC's on to bigger and better things, but, you know, and a close ally naturally with him. But the fact that Kathy Hochul is racing to his defense and, you know, she's in this close reelection fight against Bruce Blakeman, you know, went out there yesterday accusing the prime minister of launching a smear attack on Mamdani and lying. There's not one lie that Prime Minister Benjamin Netanyahu made yesterday. The person that is responsible is Mamdani and his wife and the things that they said. And then this is where Comrade de Blasio got involved, and he's agreed to debate this on TV tonight. And he takes to X to defend Mamdani, and he says, quote, a war criminal. He's not a war criminal. I mean, what was America supposed to do after 9/11? What was America supposed to do after Pearl Harbor? You know, when you get attacked in an unprovoked way and you have groups of people that are sworn to your destruction, you know, do you defend yourself? If somebody breaks into their homes, are they not going to defend themselves? Because it's, you know, that's what happened October 7th. And Israel and the ICC, the United States does not recognize the ICC. If anything, Mamdani looked like an idiot who was out there trying to, you know, claim that he had powers he never had. The United States, President Trump, never going to allow the arrest of Prime Minister Netanyahu. And then you got de Blasio writing, a war criminal has no right to lecture anyone about safety. Tens of thousands of Palestinians and Israelis have died because of Netanyahu's callousness and negligence. What should have happened after October 7th? Very small country, very small population. Anyway, we'll get into that tonight. AOC, by the way, launched a voter outreach tour all throughout upstate New York. Now, this is very interesting to me. And I didn't pick up on it until after the Fight the Oligarchy tour that AOC took with Bernie Sanders finished. But what I realized is as they were flying around the country on their private jet and doing these town halls or whatever they were doing together, that this was really officially Bernie Sanders handing off the communist mantle to AOC. Now AOC is hanging out the possibility she may run for president in 28. At the very least, she will challenge Chuck Schumer for the Senate as his seat becomes available in 2 years. We're not done with AOC. I think she's going to run for president. That's what I think. But we'll see. A minimum, she and this is, listen, the president of the run for run AOC in 28 for president campaign is going to be Chuck Schumer. Although what AOC will do if she doesn't run, she's going to endorse somebody that will beat Chuck Schumer, and Chuck Schumer's days either way are going to be numbered. But the far left Democrat kicking off a tour in Buffalo, New York, to rally potential supporters before the midterm elections. What she may not know is Buffalo, Rochester, upstate New York, not exactly, you know, maybe with the exception of Cornell and Ithaca, New York, not exactly the most Democratic friendly part of New York State. If you look at Long Island and you look at New York, if you look at the map of New York after any election, you'll see a lot of New York is pretty red. It's the densely populated area of New York City, the five boroughs of New York that represent, you know, why the population densely populated. That's why the state, you know, goes so dramatically blue. However, with that said, Bruce Blakeman is in a real race with Kathy Hochul. And the one person Kathy Hochul can't lose in terms of support is Marxist Kami Mamdani. Now, AOC is saying that her team will be hitting up Syracuse, Ithaca, the home to Cornell, which counts several members of the Democratic Socialists of America on their city council and sits in Tompkins County, one of only two in the Empire State that went for Bernie Sanders in the 2016 Democratic presidential primary. So she's going to friendly areas that she can find. Buffalo and Syracuse both voted to elect DSA members to local and state assembly seats. I'm just telling you, this is why I don't have the greatest hope. I'm hoping upon hope that, in fact, somehow Bruce Blakeman can shock the world because it's your last best great hope for New York. It's like Steve Hilton, who'll join us at the top of the next hour, is the best hope for California. But, you know, for Kathy Hochul, I think she brings a lot of energy to the process. She has to kiss up to the worst people because she can't win that race on her own. She's been a horrible governor. Horrible. By the way, we have an update on Abdul El-Sayed, which we told you about yesterday. He refused to condemn Iran's genocide against their own people. You know, by saying, isn't it? Because it's interesting that while Israel bashers like Abdul El-Sayed, another one of these calling for Bibi Netanyahu to go before the ICC, which is never going to happen, but for him to complain about the so-called Israeli genocide in Palestine, they never apply the same terms to genocide in Iran. We saw this on college campuses. They keep talking about, oh, the genocide that took place in Palestine. Well, you know, there's certain facts that are not in dispute. And one of them is Hamas was elected by the people in the region, by the Palestinian people in Gaza. In Hamas's charter, they call for the destruction of Israel. You know, Hamas, you know, all the humanitarian aid money that was given by Israel, the U.S. and other countries around the world, instead of building schools and hospitals and infrastructure, they built out a terror tunnel network, the likes of which we've never seen before. I mean, it's pretty outrageous. You know, why isn't that called genocide? Why won't Abdul El-Sayed, who has no problem condemning what he and his supporters call genocide in Palestine, you know, he had an opportunity at the University of Michigan when confronted by somebody said they've murdered over 50,000 people. You know, oh, I always stand for freedom movements. No, you don't. No, you don't. Because if you did, you would have said something a lot more strong in terms of, you know, speaking out against this Iranian regime. But this is how twisted their minds are. Look, I want to point out one thing to you. A lot of people, you know, in spite of all the things that I point out good in the economy, that I know you're not going to hear in the legacy media mob, you know, Hispanic and African-American poverty, all-time low incomes for the lowest 25%, the highest level ever. For the lowest 25%. Remember, the top 1% pay about 50% of the taxes. Top 10% pay nearly 80%. So that we really do have redistribution in America. Median income rose to $87,600, most ever. Big part of that is no tax on tips, overtime, Social Security. You know, then the president, of course, has given us the largest tax cuts. Democrats voted against it. They voted for the largest tax increase in history. I don't think the president gets credit. I don't think he gets credit for controlling the border. I don't think he gets credit for stopping Iran's nuclear ambitions. I don't think he gets credit for, you know, creating. We've now in 2025 had record-setting amounts of oil, gas, and energy production, opening up millions of places for energy, you know, exploration, development. So we are energy dominant. I don't think anyone gives him credit. We had the lowest murder rate in 2025 in America's history, followed up this year with a 25% decline again. Same with rape, same with robbery and other violent crimes. I don't think the president gets credit for any of it. And it gets rather frustrating, his involvement in bringing peace around the world. I think he gets credit for that either. So it does get frustrating at times, but I'm going to say this. If you think on the one issue, and I wish people would just see the big picture on Iran and preventing them from having a nuclear weapon. For a lot of people, I hear, well, Sean, gas prices are high. Well, gas under Donald Trump for his two terms has only been $100 a barrel 67 days. Under Biden and Obama, it's been over 1,000 days. People's memories are short. You know, Democrats consistently talk about affordability, affordability, affordability. What makes you think for 1 minute that affordability will get better under the Democrats? They want to increase your taxes. They don't want you to buy gasoline. They don't care that prices go up. Kamala Harris famously said it. They, you know, once again, you know, you talk about inflationary pressures on production and disincentivizing the trillions of dollars in investment. Donald Trump is building out semiconductor manufacturing facilities and pharmaceutical manufacturing facilities and new automobile manufacturing facilities. But you got the legacy media mob. You got this radicalized Democratic Party talking about affordability, affordability, affordability. They're not the solution to affordability. They just want to use a buzzword, a bumper sticker, you know, to get your attention, telling you that it's Trump's fault without ever giving you a real solution. Because, for example, inflation was over 9% under Biden. Now it's 3%. Home prices skyrocketed. And you want to know why home ownership rates went down? Because nobody could afford the high interest rates brought in to play by Biden. Same with gas prices. Hear about gas prices in California, blue states? Well, maybe talk to your governors, like, you know, the worst governor in the country, Gavin Newsom, about high gas prices. Everything they promised to do, you know, has proven over and over again that they cause long-lasting financial hardships. And it's only conservative policies that get them out of it. Why do we have all these high taxes on fossil fuels? You can thank the Democrats for that. Anyway, 800-941-SHAWN if you want to be a part of the program. Listen, health, wellness, fitness, nutrition, longevity. All right, we all want it. Breakfast, for a lot of people, those hard. You're racing, you're getting your kids ready for school, you're making their lunch. 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
11: This is Jana Kramer from Wind Down with Jana Kramer. Hey, quick question for the parents listening right now. 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
20: Storm prep in multiple states. Elisa Brady, Fox News. The governors of New York and New Jersey just declaring states of emergency as a nor'easter takes aim at the East Coast, impacting more than 10 states.
21: We've got people on alert from the Carolinas all the way into New England. Strong winds, dangerous surf, and coastal flooding all expected through the weekend. We've already seen some damage farther south in North Carolina's Outer Banks, Highway 12. The only way in and out of those southern Outer Banks towns remains closed after ocean overwash undermined and even broke apart about 500 feet of pavement.
20: Fox Weather's Katie Byrne in Ocean City, New Jersey. Hawaii also preparing for possible flooding from Hurricane Nolo, just upgraded to a Category 2 storm. Top sustained winds hitting 105 miles per hour.

0: in custody as a judge considers sending the case to a grand jury. The woman killed, a 29-year-old Tasia Fortune, was a mother of four. Her mother has said she struggled with homelessness in recent years. In Texas, a teenager is now charged in her boyfriend's death.
1: Police in Houston say 18-year-old Emily Abigail Perez is now charged with manslaughter relating to the shooting death of her boyfriend. Officers responded to a home back in March to find Diego Cornejo dead from a gunshot to the head. Perez would tell officers she and Cornejo were playing with a handgun recently outfitted with a laser sight. As she was recording the event on a tablet, Perez told officers she didn't know the firearm was loaded. However, it is believed she aimed and pulled the trigger. Eben Brown, Fox News.
0: The Pope joins the chorus of concern about artificial intelligence.
2: Pope Leo warns that a paradise of machines could undermine humanity. He added AI development should center on the needs of human beings.
3: It has become essential for me to address the theme of artificial intelligence in my encyclical letter in order to place the human person at the heart of all reflection.
2: Pope Leo also raised existential concerns about scientific progress, life, and human rights during his opening speech to French President Emmanuel Macron and diplomats in Paris.
0: Fox's Tom Graham. It's the first official state visit by a pope to France in 18 years. Recapping stocks, the Dow up 478 points. The S&P and the NASDAQ also finish in the green as U.S. oil prices sink, getting close to $92 a barrel. And Lisa Brady, this is Fox News.
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1: All right, thanks, Scott Shannon. Hour 2, Sean Hannity Show this Friday, 800-941-SEAN is our number. You want to be a part of the program. So out in the communist state of California, Gavin Newsom's communist utopia, you have a whistleblower that has now come forward, revealing 200 migrant kids were sent to the same container park, and Xavier Becerra covered it all up. Oh, well, this guy wants to be governor. Let's play that for you.
2: The mom eventually started threatening this case manager. They had to change the case manager's hours because now she was also being followed. The lady that was doing more research and trying to find out what was going on, who was also a federal employee, got escorted out of the facility. Mind you, she's working for the government. She's trying to protect these children, and she got fired.
3: That was the

0: culture at the Pomona Fairplex, where if you do some diligence and find out if the sponsor is who they say they are, or if they're at a minimum not a wanted criminal, you will be
1: terminated. I do know of another person. There are over 200 migrant children who had been sent to a same location. When we were doing the background and fingerprints checks, we were supposed to make sure that the address that they were giving was a valid address, that we would use Google Maps to see if that address did exist. And so when she was entering this address, she found out it was like a container place. There was no homes. It was just like a lot with containers. There was like an anti-trafficking number that if we suspected that there was trafficking involved, we were directed to call that number. She took it upon herself to call that number to let them know we've been sending a lot of children here. And the next day she got terminated as well.
0: Do you think there is any way that Javier Becerra was unaware of this?
1: No, he was aware.
2: All right, joining us now is our friend Steve Hilton. He is the California gubernatorial Republican candidate. You have your chance, and the chance is now. The moment is now. Will you take advantage of it? Anyway, Steve Hilton, my friend, welcome back, sir. How are you?
3: Thank you, Sean. Great to be with you. You're so right. We got the power to do this. There's enough people in this state who are sick of the insanity, the cost, the highest gas prices, the taxes, the highest taxes for the worst results. We're being ripped off and people are sick of it. And we can do it. And it is important for the whole country. I mean, right now, I just arrived in Bakersfield. We just drove down from Fresno. Both of those, right in the Central Valley. You've got here in Bakersfield, in Kern County, a huge potential oil production that can really transform our economy for the whole country, contribute to energy dominance. It's being kept in the ground because of these insane policies. I will open that up in the Central Valley. Our great farmers, our ag industry, being starved of water because Gavin Newsom and the Democrats want to protect some ridiculous fish that's practically died out anyway. That can make a huge contribution to make America healthy again because we grow the healthy food that we should all be eating. So we've got a massive opportunity to turn this state around. And here's a number I want to leave with everyone. If there's one number you think about, you see some of these polls and they're establishment polls and they base their assumptions.
2: By the way, Steve, I got to interrupt. The polling in this midterm election year has been atrocious, off by 20 and 30 points in places like Michigan and Wisconsin. I'm telling my audience, do not pay attention to the polls. Vote as if your life is dependent on the election, because it is.
3: It is. It is. And these are a real number, right? We assume the based on turnout in the last two midterms, real turnout, and what we saw in the primaries in California, our estimate is that I will need 6 million votes to win, right? The number of votes. In 2024, in California, President Trump got 6.1 million in just 2 years ago. So even before we get to the Democrats and independents who are joining our side every day, literally every day, I have Democrats come up to me wherever I am and they're coming to our events. We're doing town halls up and down the state. We're mainly promoting them to Democrats and independents. They are coming in there hundreds and hundreds. The other day we had one with 1,000 people. They're saying the same thing. I'm a lifelong Democrat, but I'm going to vote for you this year because we can't go on like this. But even if we don't get any of those, literally, if everybody in California who voted for President Trump 2 years ago votes for me in this election, I'll win. It's all about the turnout. And if we all show up and vote, we can win this election. And by the way, last point, this guy Becerra, I mean, he's worse than Newsom. He's worse than Newsom because he's a 36-year career politician. As HHS secretary, not only the scandal of all the migrant kids that he sent into the clutches of child sex traffickers. I mean, Bobby Kennedy puts it this way. He says, Becerra turned HHS into the largest child trafficking operation in human history. On top of that, listen to what he did on fraud, you mentioned, right? The biggest part of the fraud that we've seen that JD and his team are cracking down on is in Medicaid and the medical fraud and hospital, all of that money. And the biggest part of that is California. Well, guess what? Becerra, when he was HHS secretary, the first thing he did is dismantle the anti-fraud unit. He literally fired, there were 80 people there keeping an eye on fraud. He fired 76 of them. And he changed the policy to something called pay and chase, where instead of checking claims beforehand, you just pay the money, and then if there's a problem, you try and get it back, which of course they never do. This guy's a disaster, and it'll just be 4 more years of the same cost and chaos and corruption, only even worse. But it's in our power to change this. If everyone who wants change actually votes in the next month or so, we can do this.
2: I've been to Bakersfield many times. Do you remember the Bakersfield Business Conference? I used to speak at that fairly often. And I did a show out there a number of years ago, Steve, and it was dealing with the fact that farmers can't get water. And I mean, the ground was dry and arid, and there was zero farming going on because they wouldn't allow the farmers to have the water to protect the Delta smelt. It looks like a minnow fish. It's not even like a significant fish. And it's not even an endangered species, for crying out loud, but they wouldn't allow the farmers there to have any water at all. You talked about the energy capability that is out there. I mean, it could be a huge boom to the state of California. They steadfastly refused to do it. And, you know, and this is why I say I don't know how California survives if you're the highest taxed, you know, state in the country along with New York, and you end up giving all of these benefits to people that break the law, don't respect our laws, borders, and sovereignty. You know, you never are going to balance the budget. I mean, I still believe not only do people need to vote for you, but for the assembly out there,
3: yes,
2: and for the Senate out there, they need to vote for Republicans as well that will support your agenda.
3: Exactly. I mean, look, I've got a very clear plan. You know, as we go into this final stretch, it's very simple. Lower tax, cheaper gas. And we can get that done. And it's very specific plans. Your first 150 grand, tax-free, no state income tax. The governor writes the budget and sends it to the legislature. And you have a line item veto on the budget. So you've got a lot of power there. In terms of gas prices, there's a whole bunch of things you can do to get it down to a level that's at least the national average. I mean, we're $2 higher than the national average, even though we have abundant oil reserves right here. We are literally shipping oil in from the Middle East right now, even though it's like under our feet where I am right now. It is so ridiculous. And in terms of the water, that is something I can do as governor through the appointments in the executive branch, just like the president has used the executive branch so powerfully. Same deal here in California. I can get water to our farmers. We can open up oil production. We can get rid of the fraud and the waste and the bloat, cancel high-speed rail. That's the first line of what I call operation.
2: You mean you don't want the L.A. to San Francisco line that became the Bakersfield to, what, Merced line?
3: Said, exactly. By the way, they said that this would be open in 2020 and it would cost $30 billion. They're now saying 2040 and $230 billion. And they said it was 2.5 hours from San Francisco to LA. The latest insane actual, they call it, laughably call it a business plan, is San Francisco to Merced on the regular train. Then it's high-speed rail from Merced to Bakersfield. And then listen to this, from Bakersfield to LA, it's a bus. Like, actually, that's the plan. I mean, I've done that drive many times in bad traffic through the grapevine, as it's called. You can spend 2.5 hours just on that. It's a joke. It's a monument to their uselessness, corruption, incompetence, and failure. That's why we've got to kick these people out.
2: I cannot believe the level of failure of Gavin. Everything has got dramatically worse under his term as governor and lieutenant governor. And he goes out there arrogantly, acting as though he's running the best state in the country. And it's like the worst state in the country. I think he's the worst governor in the country.
3: Nope.
2: And I don't think I don't think things will change if your opponent were to win this race. I just don't see it.
3: No, he's used. I mean, everyone that you talk to in California who's dealt with, remember, he's a 36-year career politician. He was state attorney general. He's been in the legislature and so on. There's the one phrase you hear from everyone who's ever dealt with him is this: empty suit. He just knows nothing. He'll.
2: Are you going to have an opportunity to debate this guy?
3: Yeah, next Wednesday. I mean, look, the media invited us to 8 debates. I said yes to all of them. He's only accepted one, but it is happening next Wednesday. It's going to be on CNN. So that's with Jake Tapper and Dana Bash they're sending out.
2: Oh, great. You got fake news CNN, fake Jake. I mean, a good grief. I mean, You got to be kidding me. I would gladly host a debate. He'd never show up. Gavin Newsom acts like a tough guy, and I invited him to have a second debate, red versus blue. And instead of Governor DeSantis, my governor, I said, why don't you do it with Greg Abbott? And of course, nothing but crickets from Gavin, who loves to attack me on X. Although every time he does, I just shove it right down his throat and he shuts up. So.
3: Well, because you got X. He is literally, I call him Mugger. I've made that point to you before. Mugger, most useless governor in America. He's doubled.
2: He really is.
3: Doubled the budget of the state of California. Everything's worse. And 2 million people have left the state. I mean, what a joke.
2: Quick break. More with Republican gubernatorial candidate in California, Steve Hilton, on the other side. Then your call's coming up this Friday. Our toll-free telephone number is 800-941-SEAN if you want to be a part of the program.
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0: All right, we continue our final moments. Steve Hilton, probably the last best great hope in California to save that state. Like Bruce Blakeman, the last best great hope to save New York on the ballot. And we are just 39 days away from the most important midterm election in your lifetime as we continue. You know what the sad thing is? And I don't want you to misinterpret what I'm saying here, because we're friends and you know I want you to win this race. I want Bruce Blakeman to win in New York. If you lose, if Bruce loses, it will result in another massive wave of migration out of California and New York. I absolutely promise you I'm not wrong on this. And especially because you have on the ballot in California this November a referendum. It's called a wealth tax. And if, in fact, they pass it and they hit these guys up with this tax, they're all going to leave. These companies are going to leave. And Silicon Valley will exist no more. Probably the next Silicon Valley is going to be, I would predict, in Austin, Texas. Just like Wall Street doesn't exist in New York anymore, there are more financial firms, private equity firms, more big banks, and they have more employees in the state of Florida than they do on Wall Street. I mean, the same thing is going to happen.
1: Exactly right. I mean, that's why really right. And I, every day, pretty much, I talk to a business owner, sometimes really big, well-known brands, companies that say, look, if you don't win, we are out. And they're making plans to leave. And it's very, very serious. One of the ways I put it is like we are sleepwalking towards an economic cliff in California.
0: Listen, I'm just telling the people in California, if you're listening to me, this show is all over the state of California. And if you're listening to my voice right now and you're listening to Steve Hilton right now, this probably is your last shot, because the damage, it will become irreparable. At some point here, there's no coming back. There's a point of no return here. And so I'm giving you fair warning. The same thing for New York. Look, I saw this happening in New York, Steve, and I just got out. You know, I've been out over 3 years now, as you know. And but I have a lot of friends in California. I have a lot of friends in New York. I don't want their lives being destroyed. And it's a shame. I really, really am urging people, go out and vote for Steve Hilton. Vote early. You know, you'll find out 4 months after the election who won. Steve Hilton, you're a good man. You're fighting the good fight. I admire you greatly for doing so. Thank you, my friend.
1: Thank you, Sean. Great to talk to you today. I'll see you soon.
0: All right. 800-941-SEAN is the number. You want to be a part of the program. Everybody needs a home security system. Now, there are reactive systems. You know, that's a system that calls you after somebody breaks into your house.
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1: I-25 now till the top of the hour, 800-941-SEAN. If you want to be a part of the program, we have an angel dad. These are always the toughest interviews. I mean, people, parents that lose a child. It's, I can't imagine anything harder to deal with in life. It's just hard. But it's important you hear their stories. So maybe we won't make the same dumb mistake that Biden and Harris and Mayorkas made in line of the country like they did. Listen, everybody needs a personal safety security strategy to keep you and your family safe. Sometimes only one option will do. That is the lethal option. And the FBI tells us in 2022, that's 0.01% of the time. So what do you do the other times you need to protect yourself? Maybe non-lethal technology works. Well, in fact, it does. 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And they have these launchers. They have powerful deterrents, tear gas, kinetic rounds, pepper spray. You can hit a target 60 feet away. One shot can incapacitate any attacker up to 40 minutes. It's legal in all 50 states. You don't need a permit. You don't need a background check. 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You know, before I get to my phones, let me play Kamala Harris. I mean, this woman, the fact that she even thinks she might run for president, although there was a report this week that advisors are saying she's now leaning against it. It seems Gavin Newsom is leaning against it. You know, listen to this word salad. She says the word power 8 times in a minute, less than a minute. Listen.
2: I believe in the power of the people. Mm-hmm. And that includes believing that part of our hope comes from our ability to fight for what we know is right. Right? I believe very strongly, if you feel powerless, you are powerless. Right. If you feel powerful, you are powerful. And we are powerful. But knowing that is what makes it happen. And so if we're feeling hopeless, we are less likely to feel powerful. And I believe you should never let anybody take your power from you. No circumstance, no individual.
1: And then she tries to explain what the AI algorithm is using flowers.
2: There is a part of this that is about understanding that, you know, if you keep seeing the same thing over and over again, know that you are being targeted because you looked at it the first time. They're just going to keep sending it to you, which means they're trying to dumb people down with the assumption that people don't have any interest beyond what they've already seen. Think about that.
3: Oh, yeah, the algorithm.
2: Right. But the algorithm suggesting I have no more interest because I'm looking at this yellow flower. I'm only interested in yellow flowers.
3: So here's more yellow flowers.
2: As though my brain can't handle the fact that there may be a pink flower.
3: Right, right.
2: That I might be interested in looking at. Mm-hmm. Right? And so part of it is understanding how the algorithm is manipulating us and figuring out how we're going to psych it out a bit.
1: I mean, I don't think people fully appreciate just how insane the left wing is today, as embodied by Kamala Harris. I mean, they embraced her. They endorsed her. Now the DSA is in charge, and they're even going further left than her. get rid of the Senate, pack the courts. You no longer get to choose your president. Amnesty for illegals, no borders, abolish police, end all deportation, defund the Department of War, eliminate cash bail, abolish prisons, abolish the police, public ownership of most corporations, a massive confiscation scheme of wealth, the wealth tax, and then cradle to grave, womb to the tomb promises, including date night babysitters and daycare free for your children. After all, their schools are doing so well. We spend the most money with the worst results. But everything's going to be guaranteed. Guaranteed government job. Guaranteed government salary. Guaranteed government healthy food. Guaranteed government health care. Guaranteed government, you know, retirement. Guaranteed government pine box when you croak. And they'll put you in a guaranteed government, you know, plot somewhere on top of 10 other pine boxes. Unbelievable. How about you embrace liberty, freedom, and become the master of your own destiny? Just a thought. George in Vegas. George, how are you? Glad you called. Thanks for listening to KDON. What's up?
4: I want to talk about the scam that the oil companies are pulling on the United States of America. We have no shortage of oil in the United States. They produce 23 million a day. We use 21 million a day. That's 20 million a day. 3 million in excess a day. They can sell that on world price markets or oil futures. But our oil price in the United States should be based on the cost of drilling and a modest profit for the oil companies. When Trump left office in January of 21, price of oil was $50. This week, it's been over $100. That's a $50 gouging of pricing per barrel. That's over $1 billion a day the oil companies are making. In the early, in 1940s, Congress had an act where they couldn't do that stuff, Emergency Price Control Act. Korean War, we had an act where they couldn't do it. We're at war. If they were to make our pricing $50 or $60 a barrel, which it should be and still would make me a good profit for the oil companies, do you think Iran would have any leverage against the United States? No, the war would end that much more quickly. And that's what the president has to do. I think he's
1: No, I agree with you. But by the way, if you also think about this, you know, we also are getting a ton of oil from Venezuela. Now America's under Donald Trump. He's opened millions and millions of acres available now to energy production, natural gas, oil, et cetera, coal, you name it. And then, of course, he went into this deal for billions and billions of barrels of oil with Venezuela. And I think that is a tremendous plus. So you are correct in many ways. And oil company profits, you know, they're not suffering one bit. I'm not one to demonize, quote, big oil. There are market fluctuations. The Strait of Hormuz is never closed. The southern lane has always remained open in spite of the Iranians and their efforts to sabotage it. We now have the Saudi pipeline is back online. And, you know, I just think it's been a temporary disruption. One way or another, this is going to come to a screeching halt and probably sooner than later. I imagine the Iranians want to drag this out through the elections and through the Israeli elections in the hopes that they can get more socialists elected that are weak appeasers. That's what I imagine is happening. And it's a shame if people don't understand the necessity behind taking out Iran's nuclear capability. Your children and grandchildren will never have to worry about a nuclear-armed Iran. These mullahs are insane. That's all I can say. So I can only do so much. Now, we're going to put up on my website all of the president's successes. And maybe I made a mistake thinking that people could put it to their memory if I said it often enough. Now you can just print it out. Just like you can print out. Like if I were to ask you, I've been talking a lot, George, about the DSA agenda. Can you list off what the DSA agenda is?
4: No, I couldn't.
1: You know, look, I, and it's not a trick question. It's not to trap you. It's not to embarrass you. It's a normal answer. And, you know, I've gotten into this battle with Linda before. She's like, why do you keep mentioning monoclonal antibodies? And I said, because people won't remember it if I don't keep mentioning it. And I want people to ask their doctor if at that time you got COVID. So, you know, and then people will say, well, Hannity, you're repeating yourself. And I'm being honest. I do it by design so people can put it to their memory. Now I'm going to put it up so you can print it on Hannity.com. Okay, it'll be there by the time the show ends. And, you know, I'm doing that because I just think it's imperative that people have the information so you can talk to your friends, your family, your coworkers, your neighbors, anybody else you run into contact with. You know, carry it around in your pocket and pull it out and read it to them, because I don't think people know how high the stakes are here. All right?
4: Right.
1: You have a great weekend, George. Let me ask you, how's Vegas doing these days? I hear, you know, the Strip is not as active as it used to be. Is that true?
4: It is. It's not as active as it used to be. That's correct.
1: And it's, yeah. Well, you know, people can just start playing blackjack on their phone, for crying out loud. It's insane.
4: Exactly.
1: I'm not a fan of everybody, you know, being able to bet at a moment's notice. I'm not a fan of these sports betting companies either that come up with these algorithms to target young people to entice them into betting more based on past betting habits. I don't like any of it. And I think we're going to hit a crisis point in this country over this. It's going to be an addiction that is going to be very difficult to deal with. George, appreciate you, man. You know, people get this dopamine hit, whether they're winning or losing. It's the weirdest thing in the world. I have enough excitement in my life. I don't need any more. Let's say hi to Robin is in Louisiana. Robin, hi. How are you? Glad you called.
5: Hi. Thanks for having me on, Sean.
1: Glad you could join us. What's happening?
5: Okay. I wanted to talk about the midterms coming up. If the DSA win and get in office, I think we're going to be in trouble. However, we have to consider that the young people coming out of college, they're coming out with know-nothing degrees. They can't get a job. They live with their moms and dads. So, of course, everything free health care, free, you know, get everything from the millionaires, free, you know, $25 minimum wage. All that sounds great. They've never earned a nickel in their life. So all that sounds great, and it's very scary.
1: You know, it's very scary. One thing Prime Minister Netanyahu said at the UN yesterday that I hope people heard is that, you know, countries like the Qataris, other Middle Eastern countries, the Iranians, the Russians, the Chinese do it. There has been a concerted effort to target and indoctrinate our young people by using, you know, Instagram and Facebook and other social media platforms. They're spending hundreds of millions of dollars. Part of that propaganda campaign is against Donald Trump. Part of it is to hate Israel and be anti-Semitic. You know, part of it is to become good little socialists. And we got to understand our geopolitical foes are evil and they're up to no good. And this is the type of thing that they will do. And, you know, that's why I'm urging parents. It's really a parent's responsibility in terms of what they're going to allow their kids to see or not see.
5: Correct. And I really think that, you know, if these young people will think about what they're doing, if they would listen to shows like yours and other conservative shows, they'll get the idea that all this free stuff is not free. It's coming from somebody.
1: The level of ignorance coupled with the purposeful indoctrination in our educational system, you know, they're creating good little communists is what they're doing, to be blunt. Yeah. I'm being very blunt.
5: And I have a lot of friends, Sean, that they are sorry that they sent their children to some of these universities because they have lost their children. They can't talk to them about politics. Their children shut them off because it's not.
1: Yeah, I have the same friends. I've been very blessed. I really never spent a lot of time on politics or talking politics with my kids. As a matter of their daily lives, they were exposed to this radio show and my TV show all throughout their lives. And on their own, they are conservative. And interestingly, many, if not most of their friends are conservative. Look, there are even members of my own family that I want next to nothing to do with because they're so stupid. I'm talking about my extended family. I'm like, okay, you want to believe stupid? You go be stupid. I don't have time for you. Robin, appreciate you. Thank you. 800-941-SHAWN if you want to be a part of the program. We'll continue.
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6: Glowing assessment from two presidents. Lisa Brady, Fox News, as China's leader wraps up a state visit to Washington.
7: They ended the visit here at the National Archives, and that's where the president showed him the Constitution and other historical artifacts. Now, a U.S. official is telling us that they talked about the economy, trade, AI, and cooperation on a number of issues. Here's the president.
8: We had a great meeting. We had a really great meeting. Great for everybody. Great for the farmers. Great for everybody.
7: This morning, President Xi made one more visit to the White House. The leaders and their wives had morning tea. That's where the president called these meetings productive.
6: Fox Business's Edward Lawrence.
7: U.S. trade sources are telling me that there will be historic purchases in an agreement with China. Both sides will exempt more agriculture goods, medical supplies, and low-tech electronics from additional tariffs.
6: The ambassador, U.S. ambassador to China, says China denies providing assistance to Iran. That's one of the concerns some in Congress say should have prevented such a warm welcome for Xi. Iran is proposing to reopen the Strait of Hormuz and resume nuclear talks if the U.S. meets conditions, including lifting a naval blockade, a plan similar to an agreement that quickly collapsed earlier this year when Iran resumed attacks on commercial shipping. The U.S. Supreme Court is allowing a new federal voter database to move forward, lifting restrictions on a Homeland Security tool a lower court paused, finding it could violate privacy rights and wrongly remove people from voter rolls.
9: The SAVE program allows states to verify voter eligibility through DHS and other federal records. States' use of the program is voluntary, and it's unclear if the Supreme Court decision will impact the upcoming midterms, since existing law prevents most states from purging voter rolls within 90 days of an election.
6: Fox's Jared Halpern at the White House. An intensifying nor'easter has the East Coast on alert from the Carolinas to New England, with the Mid-Atlantic area expecting the worst flood risk. 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
10: Hello, everyone. 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Thank you for joining me for the 52-episode podcast series, The Life of Jesus.
11: Neil McDonough portrays Jesus. Stacey Keach, Sean Astin, Michael York, and Kristen Bell provide the voices for some of Jesus' notable followers. A listening experience that will provide hope, comfort, and understanding of the greatest story ever told, The Life of Jesus.

0: The show will not go on for Ed Sheeran, but it's blamed on the weather, not recent controversy.
1: Sheeran's Gillette Stadium concert set for today and Saturday have been canceled as a nor'easter barrels towards New England with heavy rain and strong winds, tour promoter Messina Touring said in part. The decision was made with the safety of fans, staff, and everyone involved in the shows as the top priority. The stadium is owned by billionaire Robert Kraft, who former Sheeran opener Macklemore accuses of pushing other venue owners to get him kicked off the tour over his free Palestine messaging during two concert stops in New Jersey. Michelle Polino, Fox News.
0: The Dow rallies up 478 points. The S&P and the NASDAQ also in the green. All three higher for the week. I'm Lisa Brady. This is Fox News.
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0: 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More behind-the-scenes information on breaking news and more bold, inspired solutions for America. Coming up next, our final news roundup and information overload hour.
1: All right, news roundup and information overload hour. Toll-free, our number this Friday is 800-941-SHAWN if you want to be a part of this program. You know, I've been doing this for a long time. It's our 25th year in syndication. I'm about to complete my 30th year of Fox. And, you know, I have a lot more years on radio than in syndication. And I'm honored to do what I do. One of the hardest parts of this job, and I don't consider this job hard, to be honest, because I love it. And when you love something, it's not really work. And I thank all of you for that. But one of the hardest parts of this job is when you have to interview people that you know are in pain. I can't think of anything worse. Like I watched, for example, and we discussed earlier this week, the issue of addiction as Cindy Crawford and her husband lost their 27-year-old son. We're getting more details on that. And I don't like what I'm reading. I don't like the person that was running this facility. It was not a real rehab facility. It was not a licensed one. His background is not one that gives me any hope or comfort. And it's, but from what I know, and I've heard from people that actually know them, is they have been trying for years to help their child overcome addiction, but they lost their child, 27 years old. Back to the issue at hand, there are so many angel moms and angel dads that we have had on this program over the years, and it's heartbreaking. I'm going to play one here, and then I will introduce you to Joe

0: Abraham. He is the father of Katie Abraham. And this is him describing his daughter being killed by an illegal immigrant drunk driver at the Senate hearing on Capitol Hill. Listen.
1: So before I begin, I want you to picture something pretty ordinary. A car sitting at a red light idle. Five young friends inside, talking, laughing, having a normal night. My daughter Katie was in the back seat. Car wasn't moving. It was at a red light. In a single instant, my daughter's life was gone. An intoxicated, illegal immigrant slammed into the back of her car at 80 miles an hour. They never saw that coming. First responders fought to pull my daughter's dead body out of that car. She didn't survive. The man who caused the crash, Julio Cuco Bol, a Guatemalan national who had already been deported, ran but was eventually captured in Milford, Texas, trying to escape the country. Despite federal authorities knowing who he was able to re-enter the United States in 2022 and live in Illinois under a false identity because state policies and enforcement gaps fail to protect the public. Katie deserved a future full of love, laughter, and life, graduating college, building a career, falling in love, and experiencing all the joys and heartbreak of adulthood. Instead, that was stolen at a red light in a street in Illinois. The man who killed her described himself in court as unable to read or write English, even Spanish. He spoke a Caichi Mayan language from Guatemala. Yet somehow he possessed an Illinois driver's license, valid. So when a system sends signals that borders are porous, that deportations are ignored, and that enforcement is unlikely, people who are willing to ignore the law will take advantage of those conditions. That is not a complicated idea. That is human behavior. It's predictable. And when those incentives exist, the consequences are not abstract. Families like mine live with them forever.
0: All right. Anyway, joining us now is Joe Abraham is with us. I really don't have words, Joe, to express to you my deepest condolences, my deepest sympathies, my prayers for you, my prayers for your family. You're an angel dad, father to Katie, taken from you far too soon, an illegal immigrant, you know, hit the back of the car that she was sitting at a red light. She was in the back seat. She died as a result. She was only 20 years old. President Trump named his effort with the DHS to extricate illegals from the nation. And, you know, I know you're taking this fight to help other angel families that have suffered like you and prevent more people from joining them. What words do you have to Joe Biden, Kamala Harris, Alejandro Mayorkas? Because I looked at them lying to us, saying the border's closed, secure, as the single most preventable national security disaster in our nation's history. And I've interviewed many angel families, moms, dads, brothers, sisters, and, you know, it's so preventable. Never would have happened otherwise. What are your thoughts?
2: Yeah, and you're absolutely right, Sean. It's good to be with you, but there are no words heavy enough to, you know, you can't say enough to help grieving parents when they lose a child like that. You know that you're coming from a good place and they understand that. So it's really nothing that you need to say to any angel family, in my view. It's a devastating thing. And to your point, you know, I thought I was a strong man. I didn't fear very much in life. I certainly don't fear anything right now. But because what happened is you've met your worst nightmare and nothing else can compare to that. And I would not fear anything. I do not walk in fear anymore. I walk in faith now. You must lean on something stronger than you. And that to me was my faith. And in the room that I had to construct because of the last administration, that I was forced in this position, the room that I had to construct, that I sit there and I read the Bible with, and I talk to my daughter, Katie, in her spirit, Psalm 34:18 always kind of brought me this quiet comfort where it said, the Lord is close to the brokenhearted, which to me, it means that God is not standing at a distance watching. He is in the wreckage with us. And, you know, if you don't have something that is stronger than you, it's really tough to get through these types of tragedies. And let's be honest, this is a self-made tragedy by the administration prior to Donald Trump that put us in this place. It's an indictment on them. And it's crazy to me that we still have no accountability from anyone, any policymakers. And I'm going to write on that in the town hall column that I do. I'm going to write about the fact that we have still not seen any accountability. We haven't seen any humility, any humanity. We haven't seen anything along the lines that said these policies created tragedies and we need to rethink it. The arrogance is amazing, staggering to me, Sean.
0: So this guy was charged with multiple offenses. And by the way, your daughter had a friend that was also killed. This was a drunken driving, you know, hit and run wreck caused by this illegal, a Guatemalan national. He was sentenced to 30 years in prison, which I don't frankly think is enough myself. What are your thoughts?
2: No, and he was plea dealed by Illinois to 30 years after two deaths and three injuries, right? So think about this Guatemalan. Here's who we're protecting, all these advocates and the politicians. Here's who they're protecting. Guatemalan, previously deported, using a Mexican alias, false identities, right? He was already had interaction with Urbana police. No follow-up, no court dates. They didn't do anything with that. He is running around our communities, by the way. And Illinois didn't even help him. He came into our communities with HIV, and Illinois didn't detect it. They didn't test for it. They didn't help him with his communicable disease. They just let him out on his own to fend for himself. He also said he didn't have one day of schooling. He didn't have any sort of way to communicate. He knew this Kai Chi link. Sean, every link in the chain was broken. Every link could have stopped this. And the government in Illinois and the Biden administration allowed this to happen. And I'm only one case. Let me tell you something. This wasn't the only guy that fell through the cracks. This is Russian roulette. I never thought it was going to happen to me. Who's next? I hope nobody. And that's what we're fighting for.
0: It's over 12 million unvetted Harris, Biden, Mayorkas illegals. The way I put it, Joe, is that they have blood on their hands. Let me ask you a question. Do you ever get a call from Joe Biden? Ever get a call from Kamala Harris, the border czar, Alejandro Mayorkas, the DHS secretary, you know, that slob of a governor that you have, J.B. Pritzker? Any of them ever pick up a phone and call you?
2: They all turn their backs on us. No one wants to hear our inconvenient stories. We don't rate. I think people got to understand that. If there's a tragedy, I'll speak for Illinois. If there's a tragedy like this, you're an inconvenient story. They will turn their backs on you in a heartbeat. I was in the oversight committee hearing last June 2025, 8.5 hours, sitting feet away from J.B. Pritzker. He didn't even look in my direction. He didn't even give me a glance, not a word. I'm in the same room for him. And the other thing is we're a one-party state in Illinois, so I don't care if it's about Democrats or Republicans. But Democrats won the state. That's just a fact. Not one decided to come even say, sorry for your loss, or even what can we do to help alleviate this catastrophe we created. Not one. So it was that day when I decided to speak out.
0: When Donald Trump started his second term and he had his state address and then later his first State of the Union, in both those addresses, he did deal with and introduce angel families. Like, for example, the first year it was Lake and Riley's family and Rachel Morin's family. Lake and Riley was a nursing student jogging. Rachel Morin was a mother of five. And then you have the mother of little 12-year-old Jocelyn Nungary, who was brutally raped and then just dumped in the Rio Grande River. And not one Democrat that I see that even stood to honor these families and commit themselves to the cause to prevent, you know, further instances like this. I mean, I was on the air every single night, Joe. Every night showing video of these people crossing our border, unvetted, illegally into our country. And then, you know, I'd play Joe Biden and Kamala and Mayorkas say, no, the border's closed, border's secure. Don't believe your lying eyes. And they don't care. And I said at the time, and I'll say it again today, that I believe it's a party that has lost their heart and their soul and their conscience. If government doesn't protect the most innocent among us, in this case, your 20-year-old daughter and one of her close friends, if they don't protect them, what's the point? What role do they really have?
2: It's amazing the inversion that's happened. So Katie got no protection. Her illegal immigrant killer was not only protected, encouraged, and incentivized with tax dollars. Think about it. My tax dollars in Illinois helped fund my daughter's killer. So let that sit in for a little bit there, how disgusting that is. But yeah, we were in front of, I've testified in Congress a couple times. Jessica Gorman and I were in front of Jayapal, the subcommittee hearing, some of the Democrats on that side. And they told us point blank, hey, we're tired of hearing this. This is the fourth hearing we had on angel families and sanctuary policies. We're done with it. We have other things to do. We got to go after Trump. We don't have time for your stories. They told us that point blank. Nadler was sleeping during our testimonies. There is no decency to this. There's no humanity. What does it cost you to look someone in the eye? Even if ideology is your North Star and your policies help create environments that killed Americans, you could at least look at them in the eye and say, yeah, I'm sorry, but here's why I'm doing it, right? At least talk to us. The contempt that's shown, I've never seen anything like this. And they tell you, don't make it political. Oh, I got it. So only one side gets a political, right? You can take a complex situation.
0: Don't make it political. It's their policies that caused it. That's political.
2: Right? You cannot decouple that, Sean. I cannot decouple my daughter's death with your policies and your decisions that you made far away from us that affected us, that met us in that intersection that night and killed my daughter. So you want to tell me not to make it political? I don't know how I do that.
0: No, I don't think anybody can. Joe, what you're doing is meaningful, and I'll tell you why. Because I think that your voice is going to cause change and save other children that we'll never be able to calculate. And I appreciate you and all you're doing. My prayers, my condolences, my deepest sympathies are with you and your family. I don't think this pain ever goes away. And you're in my prayers. And I know I can speak for my audience that you're in the prayers of everyone listening to you right now. God bless you, my friend. Appreciate you. Keep up the great work and God give you peace. I wish I had more to offer you. I don't.
2: Well, we have to live with the consequences of poor decisions and poor, reckless policies. And that's just
0: well said.
2: Reality we live in right now. But I appreciate you and God bless.
0: All right, my friend, God bless you and your family. We'll continue.
3: 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Well, we've got you covered. 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
9: This is Jana Kramer from Wind Down with Jana Kramer. 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
13: Well, in 40,000 Americans being killed in a day because Israel's population is so small, they lost 1,200 innocent lives, over 250 hostages, by the way, including Americans, murder, rape, kidnapping, torture, beheadings, even little children were victims in this case. And, you know, Israel now in a fight for their very survival, as it seems that they often are. Our Prime Minister Netanyahu was phenomenal yesterday at the UN, even though more than half the room walked out, which is just a disgrace. But Israel does not stand alone. The International Fellowship of Christians and Jews are making sure that never happens. And they're on the ground, and all the Israelis that have been bombed out of their homes by the Iranians and their proxies, you know, they're in desperate need of food, water, shelter, clothing, medications. They have mobile medical clinics for the elderly. They're providing all of this humanitarian assistance, but they can only do it with your help. And you know what? There are, you know, to honor the anniversary and those victims of October 7th, in this country, churches, synagogues, universities, communities, they're planting Israeli flags as a declaration, no, you're not in this fight against radical Islamists on your own. So whatever you can do to help them with their humanitarian work is greatly appreciated. And you can join this historic movement, take a stand, have moral clarity, and just go to their website. It's joinfof.org. It's joinfof.org today. All right, this Friday, let's get to our busy phones. Let's say hi to Chris is in New York City. Chris, how you doing? What's going on?
14: Doing all right.
13: How you doing there? How's New York?
14: I'm doing all right. We're getting ready for a huge storm this weekend. It's going to be a nor'easter.
13: Oh, no. I've been reading all about the entire East Coast from North Carolina, South Carolina, all the way up through New England is getting slammed, and they're expecting massive storm surges.
14: Yep. But anyway, that's not what I called about.
13: By the way, the weather in New York has totally sucked all year. You got to admit it.
14: It has not been it wasn't a good summer. I mean, I'm sorry that it
13: wasn't a good summer, wasn't a good spring, wasn't a good winter, and it's not a good fall. No, it's absolutely been atrocious. What's going on? What's on your mind this Friday?
14: Okay, I wanted to talk about Netanyahu's speech yesterday. I think he made a huge mistake by elevating Mamdani's position by making him an international figure now, which I don't really think he was. Everything he said was a plus to our enemies. I mean, the whole world watched that happen.
13: I could not disagree with you anymore. I think Bibi calling out this creepy, you know, calling out his anti-Semitism, his wife's, you know, approval on social media of the atrocities of October 7th, et cetera. I don't think it can be pointed out enough. It is a real problem, the rise of virulent anti-Semitism worldwide in the halls of Congress, on college campuses, even on the airwaves. You got, you know, people all the way in the far left and the squad elite, you know, all the way through the spectrum to the woke right, that the new woke right, I call them. You know, I just think that they're repulsive people that are anti-Semitic, blaming the victim and standing up for his country in defense of their very existence needed to be done. Calling out the likes of Mamdani, I think needed to be done. And I'm glad he did it.
14: But people in Europe and the Mideast, they didn't necessarily know that much about Mamdani. Now they know that he's capable of getting under net.
13: Everybody knows about Mamdani. Trust me, that is a worldwide story. The fact that America is flirting with socialism is a worldwide story. You know, and by the way, I really don't give a flying rip what Western Europe thinks about America, because without us, they're dead in the water. They have destroyed their continent. They have destroyed their individual countries. They have lost their identity. Western civilization, as we once knew it, is disintegrating before our eyes, you know, because they've adopted radical climate alarmism and socialism, unfettered illegal immigration, no assimilation. And they don't keep up with their national security needs. And as a result, they are vulnerable. And without the U.S. as their little blankie, they're done without us.
14: Everything you said is also happening in Canada. I mean,
13: the same thing. It applies to Canada. But look at what Donald Trump just did this week, and nobody gave any credence to it. This deal with Denmark and Greenland is brilliant on his part. We have bases, military bases, strategic bases in perpetuity, and he locked out our geopolitical foes, China and Russia. It was brilliant.
14: Well, yeah, but Canada's selling parts of Canada to the Chinese. I mean, there's a huge Chinese influence in Canada now, which nobody's paying attention
13: to. Listen, Canada is meaningless to me, and frankly, I'm looking at them as an afterthought at this point. They've treated us horribly, and meanwhile, you know, Canada will need American defenses if, God forbid, something happens to them. You know, whether or not we want to get involved to help them is going to be our decision at that time. I tend to think we likely would, but you know what? That's not a guarantee. They should be the masters of their own destiny, but they're not.
14: We stood up when the Russians were in Cuba. Now there's the Chinese in Canada. That's way more important than the Russians were in Cuba.
13: Well, I think President Trump, you know, people don't understand Trump. I noticed a lot of criticism of him, you know, for hosting President Xi. I was on the trip to China with the president on Air Force One. And I watched what happened on the ground in China when President Trump arrived. And they, you know, talk about rolling out the red carpet. I mean, they pulled out all the stops to honor President Trump. And he reciprocated and gets criticized for doing the same thing. You know, his strategy is kind of like we saw this in his first term with little Rocket Man and Kim Jong-un. You know, his first course of action is to try to get along and figure out areas where there can be agreement and have a relationship so they can resolve issues. That's it. If you can't, then a situation like with the Iranians happens. But that should be the last resort. And the president, you know, he's giving up nothing else but his time and a couple of meals to President Xi. Who cares? And I know President Trump personally, he doesn't hold back in these meetings. He lets them have it. I just did a podcast with Caroline Levitt, and she was describing conversations that he has with world leaders. I mean, he's dropping F-bombs. He does not give a flying rip. He just lets them have it. Everything that he says publicly, he's saying to them privately. So, you know, we should be glad that we have a president that doesn't cower, you know, to these, you know, third rate dictators.
14: Yeah, I agree. But, oh, okay.
13: All right, ma'am. All right, Chris, enjoy New York. Enjoy New York City. Go get some coffee later today, okay? All right, man. 800-941-SEAN. If you want to be a part of the program, Brock is in Iowa. Now, we're watching that race out there. This is an important race with Joni Ernst now retiring. We got Ms. Hinton running for the Republicans, who I think is a great candidate. If she, you know, I would like to see her be a little bit more dynamic on the campaign trail, but I think she would be a great senator. What's going on, Brock? How are you?
15: Good. How are you doing today, Sean?
13: I'm good, sir. Happy Friday.
15: Happy Friday to you as well. Hey, so yesterday you were talking about you don't trust the polls. So I work for a company. We do door-to-door polls here in Iowa. And I have to say, sir, you are 100% correct. The numbers that we're pulling in are not even close to matching what the media polls are showing for Iowa.
13: You see, we got to understand here, a lot of the polling companies I trust have not really gone in. You know, I know that Matt Towery's going in a little bit and Robert Cahaly's gone in a little bit. But the companies that we're hearing from have historically, you know, polled Donald Trump atrociously. They can't be any more wrong. And look at what happened with El Sayed. El Sayed was supposed to win by 20 points and he won by a point. Francesca Hong, there were polls showing she'd win by 30 points, anywhere between 20 and 30 points. And there were many of them. And she lost by 3,000 votes. So the polling's been atrocious. So my advice to my friends in this audience is don't pay attention to them because they're designed to impact your psyche. Look, I read this stuff every day because I have to for my job. And I can tell you when I read the polls, if I allowed myself, if I wasn't as disciplined as I am in my life, I'm telling you it can be deflating. But that's the purpose of it. And, you know, I'm professional. I'm listening to my own advice. And I'm just telling you, if I allowed myself to go there, I'd be like, oh, we're doomed. I'm not doing it. And I'm saying, assume that your vote will be the determining outcome vote in the election. If you act that way, we increase our odds exponentially.
15: Yeah, absolutely. You know, like you were saying about President Trump, one of our questions that we ask is how you feel about his handling of the country. And, you know, the polls we see, it's like they got it at what, 34%? I'm saying probably 6 out of 10 people are telling me they still approve of the president. So that's just...
13: I know, for example, there's nobody listening to my voice right now that likes to pay higher gas prices. Nobody. But I've gone over repeatedly the president's success as it relates to the economy. I mean, you know, we had recent Census Bureau data, and in that data, it was very, very clear that, you know, we're making major strides, especially for Hispanic Americans and poverty. We had Hispanic and African American poverty all-time lows. Incomes for the bottom 25% of wage earners rose to the highest level ever. Median income, that's middle class America, now their incomes rose to the highest level ever. And, you know, there's one thing you have to factor in while you're annoyed filling up your gas tank. And I find it annoying. Even though I now have money in my life, I still think like I was when I had no money in my life. I can't explain why, but that's how I think. And I'm just telling you, I get pissed off when I'm filling up my tank. I don't like it. And however, I do like the fact a lot that Iran will never have a nuclear weapon. I like that a lot. I like that we're going to make sure that our children and grandchildren don't have to deal with a nuclear-armed Iran in their lifetime. Because I believe that's a country that would use it. So I hope people factor that into their thinking. I can't make them, but I'm just pointing that out. This was not a haphazard decision on the president's part. He didn't just say, I'm going to bomb Iran. No. According to every person I know that was in the know, he had no choice. Either do it now or they will have a nuclear weapon. Anyway, Brock, I appreciate you. I'm glad that's vital information you're passing on and a great reminder for our audience. We appreciate it. Philip is in Pennsylvania, the Commonwealth. Philip, how are you? Glad you called, sir.
16: Thank you, sir. I'm very well. I was calling because kind of segues into what you were just saying with the previous caller about what Trump has accomplished and the statistics you were spouting. And that's why I was calling. I love everything you listed. My problem is I can't remember all of that.
13: By the way, don't fault yourself for that. Let me ask you this. Because I get accused of repeating myself. Can you tell me what the DSA printed agenda is that you probably have heard me say many times? Can you echo that back to me?
16: No, I cannot.
13: Okay, I'll tell you what I'm going to do. And by the way, I'm not faulting you for that. What kind of work do you do?
16: I'm on the road sales.
13: Okay, so you're busy. And let me guess, you work 10, 12 hours a day?
16: Sometimes not.
13: Okay. So you work a lot. All right. So I'm going to put the DSA printed agenda on my website, and I'm going to put the list of Trump accomplishments on my website. How's that? This way you can print it out and put it in your pocket and carry it with you. Would that help?
16: Excellent. Yeah. Can I make one other suggestion when you do that?
13: Yes, sir.
16: Staff do that, I guess. You have the statistics, the census statistics, all that. It would be helpful when, like, please bear with me. As an example, I meet with a group of guys once a month. We play cards, right? And of the seven guys, four or five of them are very liberal, okay? And it's hard for me to argue against them when I don't have anything in front of me. And problem is, even if I did have something in front of me, I wouldn't put a patent and say, well, that's nice what you're saying. Can you prove it?
13: I'll tell you what. I'm going to load you up with ammunition. So when you debate your card friends, you're going to kick their ass. How's that?
16: That's what I was calling about. That would be super. I'm a very detailed
13: Done.
16: The kind of guy, so that would help.
13: All right, I'm going to put it on the website. If we can get from television, we have a scroll that we use on TV about Trump's accomplishments. You can tell Blair and Ethan, and also the DSA agenda. You can put that up there as well, their printed agenda. Okay, and we'll put it up on Hannity.com, and you know we'll put it up ASAP. 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

right, we'll load it up tonight, 9 Eastern, Hannity on the Fox News Channel. We have our favorite Senator John Kennedy, Isabel Brown tonight, Kaylee McGee, White, Bill de Blasio, and I will have a big fight over him attacking Bibi Netanyahu. Also, Jim Hansen, Rebecca Heinrichs, and Jimmy Failla. Set your DVR. Hannity tonight, Friday, 9 Eastern. Set your DVR. We'll see you tonight. Back here tomorrow. Thank you for making this show possible.

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5: This is Jana Kramer from Wind Down with Jana Kramer. 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
7: Progress made. I'm Lisa LaSera, Fox News. That's President Trump's assessment after 3 days of meetings with China's President Xi Jinping.
8: I think we've made tremendous strides. We've made great strides. Very positive for both countries.
7: The president says the two talked about the Iran conflict. China's a top buyer of Iranian oil, along with artificial intelligence and the economy. Xi and his wife are now headed back to China, but he told President Trump the two will meet two more times later this year. Iran's foreign minister has proposed a plan that would reopen the Strait of Hormuz, but the U.S. would have to meet certain conditions.
9: The proposal laid out by the Iranian foreign minister to reporters on the sidelines of the United Nations General Assembly resembles the commitments in June's so-called Memorandum of Understanding with the U.S. that quickly collapsed. The seven-day plan calls for all hostilities to end, including in Lebanon, the U.S. release of Iran's frozen assets, a waiver of sanctions on Iranian oil, and lifting the naval blockade on Iran. On the last day, the Strait of Hormuz would be reopened. Iran's foreign minister said his country was ready to put the plan into effect as soon as President Trump agreed to it.
7: Fox's Tanya J. Powers. The proposal comes after the presidents of both countries delivered hostile speeches at the UN this week, with President Trump threatening Iran with annihilation. The Supreme Court lifting a lower court's restrictions, allowing states to resume using a controversial federal tool to check voter eligibility before the November election. The lower court had said the technology violates voter privacy and can lead to wrongful voter purges. Millions of people from Virginia to Massachusetts in the path of what forecasters warn could be a powerful nor'easter. The National Weather Service says there could be flooding in the Mid-Atlantic, and wind gusts could reach 65 miles per hour on Cape Cod and the nearby islands. The outer rain bands of the storm expected to begin impacting New York this evening. 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

0: Agency says there have been no known incidents or accidents related to the issue. 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

Let's have some fun on a Friday, a glorious Friday. Sit back and celebrate. You have survived another week, and it's weekend time, baby. And we are going to have such a fun show for you tonight on the world famous Jesse Kelly Show, because it's an Ask Dr. Jesse Friday. And we have all these questions, from voting for the lesser of two evils. Is Ukraine jacking up the cost of diesel on purpose? Is this to get Trump? Why haven't there been arrests of Obama and his minions for what they pulled against Trump? All that food challenges, history stuff. Is the media just blind to reality? So much more coming up on the world famous Jesse Kelly Show. There's even dating questions. Now, before we get to that, I'm gonna do this. Guy emails, it's a long email, I'm not gonna read the whole thing. His name is Dave. But he's talking about the midterms, and clearly he's a little disenfranchised, if you will, with he didn't specify whether it was Trump, the GOP, one or the two, all of the above. He didn't specify, but he's a little disheartened and basically said, I'm tired of voting for the lesser of two evils. I'm tired of this. I want to stop voting for the lesser of two evils. And I just wanted to address how I feel about this. First, I sympathize with that. And I can't count how many times in my voting life I have said or thought something similar. Man, when am I going to get a candidate who inspires me? When am I going to get somebody who more aligns with me and is a champion on the things I want? I mean, how many times have you said that in your voting life? I can't count how many times I have said that in my voting life. So if that's how you think, I sympathize. You know, communists, the Democrats, are sick, evil, and demonic. But you also think Republicans are sometimes complicit, and they are. Sometimes, oftentimes weak, and of course they are. They betray us. They'll go back on promises. And so you say to yourself, what recourse do I have? In the United States of America, it's a weird system, frankly. To have a two-party system is weird. It's weird. It's not that that's never happened before or isn't that way in other parts of the world, but in lots and lots and lots of parts of the world, there are all kinds of parties, all kinds of them, 20, 30 political parties. And they'll gather together and figure out where they agree with each other to get legislation passed. But I'll tell you what, wouldn't that give you more options? Then when this party screws you or that party screws you, you can go over. But what we have now is something all people hate. I hate it and you hate it. We have a lack of choices, options. Your options in this country are you can vote for the communists

0: and they will destroy your country as fast as they possibly can, or you can vote for the cowardly idiots who go back on their promises and betray us and all the other things in the GOP. And man, wow, talk about an option of lima beans or cauliflower for dinner. That just sucks, doesn't it? It's awful. And because we don't want that to be the case, it's tempting, and I'm not telling you not to do this, by the way. I never told you how to vote. I'll tell you how I'm voting. It's tempting to say, I need to fix the GOP. I have to punish the GOP. The only option available to me in this general election to punish the GOP for their weakness and cowardice and failure, my only option is sit it out. Or vote for Democrats if you're really, really mad about it. Sit it out or vote for Democrats. That's what we want. And that's the thinking when people say that. And again, I sympathize with that. Let me explain how I look at it, though. I know our choices are crappy, but that's life. Are you under the impression that there have been long periods of time in countries, including our own, where there were great choices? I mean, that whole Thomas Jefferson, John Adams, you know, George Washington era, that was pretty short. That was real short. Do you think that other people, they've had great options that excited them? People across the globe, across history, have had to pick one or two crappy guys. Let me point out something wonderful. At least you get to pick. How many peoples throughout history have been ruled over by kings, monarchs of some kind, some sort of government where the vote doesn't matter at all? If you even get one, they just lie about it. How many people have lived in that? We don't. And I know Democrats steal election. I know that. But we don't live in that. We at least get a crappy choice, lima beans or cauliflower. The other people, they just got told, guess what? It's lima beans. So that's something. Now, as far as punishing the GOP goes for its weakness and cowardice and failure, I too want that. Because they are cowards and weaklings, they have to be whipped into line. They do. All of them, even the ones you like, have to be whipped back into line from time to time when they try to screw us over. The whipping is during the primary. I cannot stop stressing this. The primary election you ignore is more important than the general election you get invested in. The primary election, that is when you have your opportunity, and I have my opportunity, to punish Republicans we dislike. That is the moment where we can send them our discontent and make sure they hear it. And we've been a lot better about that, so I'm not going to beat us up like the way I used to. We've been better about that, waking up, getting involved. We're better. We have a long way to go, but we're better about that. But that is when you pull out the bullwhip and crack it across the back of the GOP during the primary. During the general, I don't do that as much as I hate them. Look, I was out there voting for John McCain. I was out there voting for Mitt Romney. Look, pick your Republican nominee. I have grabbed two fingers, closed my nose with them, and walked into the voting booth and hammered that button many, many times before. And I didn't do it because I loved Mitt Romney or because I thought Mitt Romney was going to be worth a crap or anything. I did it because I knew in, well, the Mitt Romney election, the alternative was Barack freaking Obama, and Mitt Romney was the better option. As long as you are governed by men, you will be governed by the lesser of two evils. That's life. It sucks. We can, however, make the GOP better if we get involved in primary elections. Primary elections. And you know, that's what the Republicans, the bad ones, the McConnell types, that's what they truly fear. Most of those guys, the super powerful swamp rats who are guarding everything that we hate, most of those guys are fairly untouchable in a general election. They've been there long enough. They've raised enough money. You're just not going to take them down. You're not taking down John Thune in a general election. Blood red state. He's going to have endless quantities of money. There is no chance. Zero, zip, zilch. You're going to take down John Thune in a general election. So John Thune, you think he stresses a general election? He probably is asleep at 8 o'clock on election night. They wake him up when it's time to go out and pretend like he's surprised. Whoa, I can't believe I won again. You know what makes those types nervous? A serious primary challenger. A serious primary challenger where you and me, we get involved. We make phone calls during the primary, knock on doors. Maybe if you have the money, which no one does right now, but maybe if you have the money, you donate. That's what the swamp rats truly fear. That's how we whip the GOP. You whip them in the primary. That's how I look at it. I've told you how I intend to vote. If you are so disgusted with the GOP and the cost of gas and things like that, that you're not, I'm not going to call you an idiot. I'm not going to do that, but it's completely justified for you to feel that way. I'm just telling you how I feel. All right? Now, speaking of Obama, where are the arrests after what they did? We'll talk about that. We'll talk about Ukraine and diesel fuel. So much more to go on the world famous Jesse Kelly show. Before we get to those things, let's do this. Something practical. Your cell phone. Everyone has one. Everybody has a cell phone. These cell phone companies are really bad. I mean, honestly, really evil. They are. I would invite you to do this. Pick up your cell phone. Do a little search. Look for the name of your wireless company in Pride Month. Tell me what you find. Now, do you want to fund that crap? You can just switch to Pure Talk. You won't fund that crap anymore. You switch to Pure Talk, you get the patriotic cell phone service. They hire Americans, run by a Vietnam veteran. And go ahead and while you're there, look up Pure Talk and Pride Month. You won't find much. Pick up that phone, dial #250 and say Jesse Kelly. 10 minutes on the phone, you make the switch, you write his reign. #250, say Jesse Kelly. We'll be back.
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Jesse Kelly Show and a wonderful Ask Dr. Jesse Friday as we start hammering away at all these questions and tackling all the problems of the world. Just remember something. The weekend is here. Put a freaking smile on your face. Hey, Jesse. By all non-corporate media accounts, there has been plenty of evidence unearthed that Obama and his communist minions engaged in a soft coup against Trump and the American people. Why no arrests would seem to be an easy way to take out the threat to this country. All right. So let's have an uncomfortable talk. I have said for the longest time, and I really believe this, that the worst punishments in a society should not actually be reserved for, you know, rapists and murderers. Yeah, you can give them all capital punishment. That's fine. But the worst possible punishments in a society, they should be reserved for government officials who abuse their official government positions. And I really mean that. It's a way to safeguard the people of the country. There is so much power that comes with working for the EPA, the FBI, a local cop, you know, the city council, whatever. Pick your spot, state, local, federal. There is so much power that comes there. If you choose to use that power to enrich yourself or punish your political opponents or something like that, those should be the most severe punishments. That guy, I'm not going to play him for you. I played him many times before. That FBI agent, special agent, former special agent, Elvis Chan, the guy who was obviously banging down Facebook's door, telling them to censor things to protect Joe Biden. I think that guy should get life in prison, minimum. He's never going to see a day in prison, I don't think, but that should be it. Okay, so that's what I think about it. But there's also, there's another side to that, and one we should acknowledge. If you are a country, and I actually had Senator Mike Lee say this to me one time, and he was right. I disagreed with him, and we kind of came to an agreement on it, but he said this to me. He said, if you get to a place in a country where the ruling party starts arresting the last ruling party when they're out of power, you have entered an extremely dangerous place in your country, and that hardly ever ends well. That's why they don't do it. That's why mostly they don't do it. Now, here's the problem for the GOP. The problem for the GOP is the communists have already crossed that line. Because Donald Trump is president for the second time, we lose sight of the fact that the likely scenario, likely, was that Donald Trump was going to be in prison on Election Day. That was the likely outcome. Remember, convicted already, convicted. I can show you a picture right now of his mugshot, multiple jurisdictions, wherever they had power. And in Georgia, that case that blew up because Fannie Willis and Nathan Wade ended up having an affair. In Georgia, the way their state law works is the second you're convicted, you go to state prison. You can do your appeal from there. It's not like other ones. If that case doesn't get blown up, Donald Trump spends election night in a Georgia state prison. That was the likely outcome. The communists have already crossed that line. I believe that there is some hesitation by the DC GOP types, including Trump himself. Not calling him soft on this, but including Trump himself. I think there's this hesitation to cross that line back. That maybe that Biden, that whole Biden thing, maybe that was just a little blip in the radar. That was a one-off. Surely the next group of Democrats who take power, whenever Democrats, God forbid, take power again, surely the next group, they'll set that stuff aside and just go back to kind of being normal Democrats. I would argue that is painfully naive and very, very wishful thinking. The truth is that the things Obama did after Hillary Clinton lost that election, that it was that period of time after Hillary Clinton lost the election, Barack Obama was still president. There was a few months in there, like there always is. There was a couple months there, and Barack Obama
chose to use the powers of the federal government, FBI, CIA, and others, to destroy Donald Trump's presidency before it even began. Barack Obama has to go to prison for that. But like I said, the other side of that is, do we want to start arresting former presidents? Do we want the new president to arrest the former president? We don't like the ugly place we are. And we don't like the ugly place we're going. And it's a very human nature thing to just pretend like things are okay. To pretend like things aren't as bad as they are. I keep stressing this, and I will keep stressing this. Communists don't go backwards. They don't look at the evil they did and learn lessons and feel bad. The only lesson communists learn after they do something evil that didn't solve all their problems, the only lesson they ever learn is that they weren't quite evil enough. It's the only lesson they ever learned. You want a good example of this? I just threw a brief little, it's just going to be a couple minutes, a little brief history thing, a good example of this. Remember that the Russian Revolution happened during World War I. That's when the Bolsheviks, the communists, they ended up taking down the government in the Russian Empire. Now, they took down the government, but they didn't know how to run a government. They were scumbags and dirtballs. We'll talk about that in a second. Hang on.

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0: Off teasing just a little, just a very mini, don't get your hopes up, little mini history thing here. So the Russian Revolution happens. The Bolsheviks, Lenin and his types, they take out the Russian government, the Russian ruling government, and we all know the story. They execute the royal family, whatever. Okay. Well, what do you do now? What do you do now? Because the guys who just took out the government, they occupied the capital, they don't know how to run a country. They don't know the logistics of anything. They don't know anything. These are violent, demonic scumbags who know how to kill and rob and rape, and that's what they did. And they walked into basically picture the whole government, the royal family, picture it as one building. They walked in the building and shot everyone in the face. So yeah, you're in charge, but what do you do now? There's this huge country called Russia. People, cities spread everywhere, millions and millions of people. And, you know, they need things, basic things like even food. And the morons, the degenerate thugs who took over that country had no earthly idea how to get anything like that done. Strike a trade deal with someone. Let's organize this. These are the least accomplished dirtball people in the world. So what do you think they did? The only thing communists know how to do. They started handing out guns. They started sending out mobs of people to go shoot everybody who opposed them and start stealing as much as they could possibly steal for food. They would arm a bunch of criminals, by the way. Remember, we talk about how much communists love criminals. This is why Democrats love criminals. Those guys who were wearing, you know, the red uniform, whether it was the Cheka or the Red Army or whatever. Have you ever wondered where a lot of those guys came from? Yeah, a lot of them came from prison. It's not that they were believing communists. They love to murder people. They love to steal. They love to rape. And the communists walked in and said, I can use that guy. Hey, here's a uniform. Here's a gun. Now, here's what I want you to do. Go get 10 of your dirtball friends, and I want you to go out to the countryside and slaughter everyone you can and steal all their food and bring it back here. And they just started doing this. Well, surprise, surprise. As they're doing this, they're butchering this family and torturing this family, and they impaled this family. By the way, that was definitely a thing the Cheka did, impalement, just like Vlad the Impaler, right? As they're butchering them and butchering them and butchering them, people are getting mad, understandably. People are gathering together and forming kind of a counter army to fight back against the Bolsheviks. It's this really horrible period of time. And every time you read the book, it's amazing. There are books on it. There are tons of books on it. Every single time Lenin and his Bolsheviks were facing some huge uprising, huge unrest, huge this, huge that, every single time they decided we haven't killed enough of them yet.
14: There was there was never a moment that I have read where they said, you know, ooh, they have a good point. All right, you know what? We've pushed things a little too far. Now we have 1,000 angry people here. We pushed things too far. Let's back off a little bit and be reasonable. It never crosses their mind. The communist doesn't go backwards. He's not sorry. He is demonic. Communism is of the devil. It truly is. And if you don't believe me when I say that, I would really invite you to go grab just one. You'll end up getting hooked and you'll grab more than one. Go grab just one book on this period of time I'm talking to you about here, this post-Russian Revolution time, and listen to how sick and evil these people are. They are, you know, ISIS. We all know ISIS. We all remember the ISIS era where those jihadi savages were beheading everybody and raping everybody and destroying everything. And because ISIS, they were proud of all that. They kept putting out videos of it. So you and me, we got to see a lot of this stuff. It was horrible. And you look at that stuff and you think to yourself, and I've said this before, those have to be the most evil people who've ever walked the planet. They really have to be. Yeah, Bolsheviks are worse. I'm not even kidding. Worse. At least equal to them. I have never in my life, and I've read all of them, the Mongols, ISIS, you name it, I have never in my life read about a people more committed to violence and pain than communists. They are dark, really, really dark. And here in the United States of America, we have them. They have been constrained in this country by our system. Our system was largely built to kind of hold back their worst impulses. Those systems are breaking down, of course, but they've been constrained here by that. They've been constrained largely by the Second Amendment. And I know people think maybe I just say this. Maybe you believe me, maybe I don't. If we did not have the Second Amendment, Democrats in your area would have already been killing people and torturing people. Did you know that? I'm telling you right now, they would. That's how they think. They are naturally this way. So back to the Obama and his minions types and arresting these people. If you want to stop a communist revolution, you are going to have to step up in time and say, no, nope, this is too far, and you are going to have to be bold enough to arrest them for their criminal behavior and throw them in prison. You don't just go arrest your political opponents, but you don't have to, because communists will break the law. You have to break the law to fight a revolution. And these people all break the law because they're fighting a revolution. What we cannot do is what there's still way too much of now, well, if we do that, that's a bridge too far, then they might do. There's no they might. They will. They already have, and they will again. I promise you that. Cross my heart and hope to die. They will. They dumped during the last administration. They dumped the last few moderate holdouts there were because they were holding them back. Those people are gone. Anyway, Jesse, do you think Ukraine is purposely bombing Russian diesel fuel to harm Trump and Republicans as Democrats seem more willing to give them money to keep the war going? Says his name is Jeff. Look, I can't tell you you're wrong. I can't tell you you're wrong that Ukraine is doing this to bring Democrats back to power. But I can't say you're right either. I don't know that. I don't know that. What I do know is this, that for whatever reason, and there are all kinds of theories on this, the world, NATO, decided that it should throw its full military backing behind Ukraine. You can feel bad for Ukraine, and you probably should at this point in time because the place is rubble, but Ukraine is not a NATO country. We had no obligation. NATO had no obligation to step in and back Ukraine when Russia invaded. I don't like the idea of Russia invading and grabbing Ukrainian territory as much as the next man, but there are all kinds of things I don't like that I have to live with. That's life. Instead, the whole Western world, including the United States of America, decided that this Russian aggression should be matched, that we should immediately start pouring military materials and money into Ukraine so they could fight back against Russia. Well, what has happened is Ukraine, because of us, has advanced militarily and they've acquired enough resources. They now have the ability to attack deep inside Russia. And Ukraine is, of course, going to use that ability because Russia's been using that ability on them. You know, turnabout's fair play. But the end result of that is $6.50 a gallon diesel fuel. And I'm sorry to say, like I said before, we paid for that. We paid for that Ukrainian equipment that is raising diesel fuel. I don't know what else to say. We paid for that. It would have been a lot better off for the world. I can't speak for Ukraine. I won't speak for them. It would have been a lot better off for the entire planet, and most definitely better for you if the Russians had just taken the territory they wanted. We let Ukraine fight a little bit, collapse, and move on. But that didn't happen, and now we're here. Let me talk to you something about something. 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
14: Myself watching a ton of videos online of people taking on food challenges. I think I could take some of the spicy challenges, but some of these people take down 6, 7, 8 pounds of grub in under an hour. Which would you rather face, Menu Whisperer, volume or spice? Well, I think it would have to be spice for me. Now, I like spicy food. I do. But I'm not over the top with it. I definitely like some heat to my food. But I don't want my face melting off. I want to enjoy a meal. I don't want to look at it as a strength challenge of some kind. Just add a little heat to my meal and I'm fine. I think it would have to be spice. And the reason I say it would have to be spice is this. I know you're about to make fun of me, okay? I understand when I tell you this story, you're going to make fun of me, but here it is. A couple weeks ago, Ab and I go out to this little local diner in our area. We go out, it's for dinner, Saturday night. We go out to this local diner, and they were having steak specials there. We sit down at the table, we get ready to order food. I like ribeyes and I like fillets, I like them both. They have an 8-ounce filet on the menu. I'm getting ready to order the 8-ounce filet. Our waiter, good kid, said, "Hey, man, you've got to try our ribeye. I'm telling you, you've got to try this ribeye. It's amazing." Well, I love a good ribeye. It didn't take a lot to talk me into it. I order the 16-ounce ribeye. 16-ounce ribeye, right? I order a side of mac and cheese because I'm an American. Other than that, nothing else. Ribeye, mac and cheese, drinking of water. I couldn't finish the whole thing. Chris is asking how much was left. I bet there were 4 ounces left, 3 or 4 ounces left. Now, if you're a dude, I know you're typing out an insulting email right now, and I deserve it. And I'm telling you, for most of my life, that would have been no problem. I mean, gosh, 20-year-old Jesse, you bring me two of them bad boys, I'll take them both down. I can't eat like I used to eat now. And it drives me crazy because it was delicious. And I'm still taking bites and I'm getting full. And I'm all, there's no way I'm full. I haven't fit. I can't eat a 16-ounce steak. Now what, Chris? Chris said those food challenge guys that eat a lot stretch their stomachs out with water. Look, I know I'm behind on the techniques, but I'm telling you, I just can't eat like I used to, and it's kind of embarrassing. It's humiliating. I had to ask the waiter for a to-go box for my steak. Oh, I know, Chris. I know. Why couldn't... I'm not going to leave it there. Steak is expensive now. It sucks. Anyway, spices, I think. Spice would be me. Hey, Jesse. First, just let me ask you why you didn't go into your son's room and call him a pink flower for missing school last week. Oh, I did. I most definitely did. Second, I've been reading articles about some of the press have been banned, and Fox News's White House Bureau or something said they weren't going to cover it anymore in protest. Here's my question. Do you think the press realizes they are no longer relevant? Most people I know don't watch or listen to any mainstream unless they are a filthy commie. What say you? Does the media realize it's irrelevant? This is the best way I can describe this. There are certain industries, certain walks of life that self-importance really, really seems to grow. I'll put it that way. And oftentimes it is justified. Doctors, the medical profession. Doctors are pretty cocky sometimes. They have a skill set other people don't have, a skill set people want and need. Doctors are pretty friggin' cocky sometimes. They have this God complex. I know a bunch of crap you don't know. Doctors. Law enforcement. They know how important they are. They know that they are the thing standing between you and me and bad guys. And sometimes law enforcement guys are pretty cocky about that. The media breeds these people. The media people are taught. From the earliest time they start journalism school in college, media people are taught that they are, honestly, the warriors of our society. That is what they are taught. They are. And a few of the idiots have come out and said things like, I think her name was Kathy Turr. She compared herself to a fireman, like a fireman running towards the blaze. We have to stand up to power. I mean, like, that's how these people see themselves. It doesn't matter what the ratings look like. You know, you look at the ratings, no one's watching CNN, and you say to yourself, don't these people understand they're irrelevant? These people are not capable of understanding they're irrelevant. These people think they are America. They do. They believe their job is to protect the communist revolution, to stand up against any opponents to the communist revolution. They think they are America. Here is Jen Psaki.
18: It's about Trump and the White House wanting to shape who the media are, who get to cover them and make it fully sycophants. They want outlets to write complimentary pieces about them. That's not what the media or the press corps does. The press is there to question, they're there to test, they're there to hold power to account. And I know that from doing probably thousands of briefings in front of press who were asking difficult questions. And guess what we never did? Kick them out of the building.
14: They're there to hold power to account. Look, I don't see them that way, and you don't see them that way. You know they're dirty commies destroying the country, but they see themselves as being really, really important. So you could hold up the ratings in front of that crew at CNN and say, I don't know who you think you are, but no one even watches your show anymore. Wouldn't sway them a bit. They still feel like they're the protectors of the republic. I don't understand it. All right. We have so much to get to. Those ICE protests in Austin, where did they go? We'll talk more about fraud. We'll talk about Canada briefly. 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
20: Face-to-face. I'm Lisa Lucera, Fox News. The conflict in Iran was part of the conversation during a state visit from the Chinese leader.
21: President Trump says he and Chinese President Xi Jinping did talk about the war in Iran during the three-day state visits, along with the economy, trade, and AI.
22: America is very happy about this visit, and I'm sure China is very happy also. Great things for both countries. And it's been just very, very productive.
21: China is a top buyer of Iranian oil and has been accused of providing satellite imagery to the IRGC. Presidents Trump and Xi will see each other at least twice more this year at a November summit in China and the G20 in Miami in December.
20: Fox's Jared Halpern at the White House. The Supreme Court has for a third time rejected an attempt to use a new congressional map in Missouri backed by President Trump, halting a federal appeals court ruling that would have revived the map, which favors Republicans for the November election. A rare September nor'easter, hours away from impacting the Atlantic coast, tens of millions of people in its path.
23: Long Island Sound will see wave heights increase to 5 to 8 feet in the next 24 hours. And we're going to see a lot of rain and wind up and down the mid-Atlantic and northeast coast. Most nor'easters come up the coast and go on out. This one is getting trapped by the steering flow. It comes north from towards Long Island and then makes a turn to the left, right into the Jersey Shore, and winds itself down later Sunday. So we've got four successive high tide cycles where tides will be running as much as 3 feet above normally dry ground and massive beach erosion already.
20: Fox weather meteorologist Mike Seidel in Greenport, New York. There are voluntary evacuations being offered in some parts of the Jersey Shore. Forecasters say peak wind gusts could be around 60 to 65 miles per hour on Cape Cod, Martha's Vineyard, and Nantucket, Massachusetts. 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
24: Stay on top of the latest forecast with America's Weather Team in the palm of your hands.
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26: That heat's going to be out there for one more day.
25: Temperatures being 30 degrees above average.
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20: The Department of Homeland Security defending its agents after an immigrant dies in a crash.
0: DHS says its agents were trying to stop a Guatemalan national Sunday in Grand Rapids when he fled officers at a high rate of speed. That agents did not engage in a pursuit, saying that they were about a half mile away when they saw smoke and later discovered a crash. Coronado Juarez was found dead at the scene. The incident has drawn protests and demands of a transparent investigation. DHS says Juarez had previously been removed from the U.S. in 2021, then later re-entered without authorization. Michigan State Police are leading the investigation. Jeff Manasso, Fox News.
20: A New Mexico jury has found Facebook liable for deceiving users about privacy protections. It's now up to the judge to determine how much the company would pay. Attorneys representing the state are asking for the maximum $5,000 penalty per violation. The trial centered on accusations that Facebook deceived users about a data breach stemming from a third-party personality quiz that harvested data from about 87 million profiles and sold it to political consulting firm Cambridge Analytica to generate

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4: The Jesse Kelly Show, another hour of the Jesse Kelly Show on a glorious Friday, an Ask Dr. Jesse Friday, and I will get back to the questions on the protests, the riots in Austin that seem to disappear. Someone wants to talk about my steroids. Someone wants to talk about the fraud task force, all that, Canada and more coming up this hour. I want to address something that some people were trying to make into a bit of a controversy, and I understand why, but I just want to address something really quickly. Xi Jinping, as you know, yesterday, he came and met with Trump in the White House. It's a big deal. The two most powerful leaders in the world, they have a summit at the White House, and they talk about things. It's a big deal. It's one of those things the entire world will cover. They gave us a panda named Ping Ping.
5: The giant panda has been an envoy of friendship between the Chinese and Americans. Here, I have a piece of good news. In a few days, two pandas, Ping Ping and Fu Shuang, will come to their new home in...
4: Yeah, we got it. During their little White House tour, I mentioned this last night, you probably already saw the video of it, Trump was showing Xi Jinping the wall of presidential portraits. Every president gets a portrait, they put it up on the wall. And remember, Trump put up Joe Biden's portrait as a picture of an auto pen. Trump, we talked about this last night, Trump and Xi Jinping, they're looking at the portraits, they get to Joe Biden's. You can't really hear what's being said, but clearly Trump says, check out this one. And they both get a big belly laugh about the whole thing. All right. I have seen quite a bit today of people complaining about that. And I'm not just talking about the commies. I'm talking about people who are allegedly on our side, complaining, hey, this is low class. Hey, you can't laugh with a dirtball foreign leader and take sides. Hey, Joe Biden was a president. You may not like him, but he was president of the United States of America. Okay, all right. I just want to say this. You are aware that Joe Biden, and we're talking about the commies around, and we all know Joe Biden wasn't functional. You are aware that Joe Biden attempted to lock Donald Trump in a cage for 20 years, right? This wasn't just a Democrat op. We know that Nathan Wade, the prosecutor in Georgia, we know he was coordinating with the White House. We have the evidence now. Joe Biden was trying to lock up the Republican nominee, his political opponent. Joe Biden was trying to invent charges and throw his political opponent in prison, the same way Xi Jinping does, the same way Vladimir Putin does, the same way every third world tin pot dictator does. I cannot think of a single former president, I'm sure there probably is one and you'll correct me, but I cannot think of a single former president of the United States of America who tried to lock up his political opponent. Joe Biden tried to lock Donald Trump in a cage for 20 years. Donald Trump doesn't owe Joe Biden an ounce of respect. You pull that kind of crap when you get power. Your name should be mud. Joe Biden shouldn't have a presidential portrait. Joe Biden should be reviled. Now, we know, because the American media, they were all on his side, we know that won't happen. But Joe Biden should be universally despised across the United States of America for the abuses of power he did while he was in power. So you'll have to forgive me if I don't get the vapors that Trump and Xi Jinping had a little chuckle on his behalf.

0: Screw Joe Biden. Jesse, I work in Austin. Post ICE shooting, I noticed something interesting. The first night, the protesters looked mostly Hispanic and blue collar. The second night, the protesters looked mostly like rich white liberals. Also on night two, as soon as the media finished the interviewing the protesters, all 150 of them left. Like they stopped getting paid as soon as the cameras turned off. What say you? Right? Well, a couple things. First, left as soon as the cameras left. Did they stop getting paid? Well, I brought up the Bolsheviks earlier in the show, talking about communists and how they operate. And I mentioned this part of it, but I'm going to mention it again. When they're finding people to put a uniform on, hey, we want you to work for the Cheka. We want you to be part of the Red Army. We want you to be part of this. When you want people to be part of that, they are oftentimes, almost always, frankly, gathering up the lowest scum in society. Murderers and rapists were recruited and they had uniforms put on them. Murderers and rapists. Why? Because that guy will do anything. That guy has proven that he has no morality. He will go hurt whoever you pay him to hurt. Now, what that also means is this. If you fill up your company or your football team or your school with a bunch of low-life turds, things aren't going to work. And you can't expect an all-star employee out of that turd just because you put a uniform in his hand. I have heard from multiple different sources that inside these communist front groups, it is a workplace nightmare. You want to have a fun experiment? Go do an internet search right now, a little image search on your phone or computer. I know you're on your phone. Don't lie. Go do an internet search right now and look up Antifa arrests or something like that. You'll get a picture of these Antifa freaks at the various times they've been rounded up and arrested. Now look at that conga line of freaks, green hair and pits in their face and everything else. Now imagine this. Imagine I open up a burger shop because I make the greatest cheeseburger in the world. I open up a burger shop. I have to hire 10 people. I need a cashier. I need someone doing the fries. I need someone cooking the burgers. Imagine those Antifa guys are the ones I bring into my burger shop. Can you imagine what kind of employees they would be? It'd be a nightmare. They'd be thieving. They'd never show up, hurt people, spitting in food. That's what the communists have to work with when it comes to their street animals. You're not getting top-tier employees. You're just not. They're vicious. They're violent. They're useful. But they suck. That's one. Two, you said by night two, things are kind of dying down and fading away. Communists, this is actually not unique to communists. Many, many groups throughout history have operated on an illusion. The illusion is this, that we are unstoppable, that there is an unlimited number of us, that we are inevitable. There are hordes and hordes. There's an endless stream of us, and you can never stop it. And they operate on that illusion because they're trying to dishearten you so you won't fight back against them. The Trump administration has been taking down, slowly but surely, step by step, the communist funding network in the United States of America. The domestic communist funding network, USAID and other things. We know because we've had people report this already. They're looking into guys like Singham and others, these guys where the money's coming in from overseas. This is not happening overnight, but it is happening. We have thought in the past, because we didn't fully understand what we were dealing with, that there's endless commie groups, endless commie street animals. There's always time for a riot. There's always this, but that is simply not true. You cut off the funding network, arrest the street animals when they commit crimes. There is a finite number of these people, and you can defeat the communist revolution. You can. It can be done. They are not inevitable. They are not unlimited. Their funds aren't unlimited. The number of bodies they have are not unlimited. They are not inevitable, but they always, always, always, Bolsheviks did this too. They always try to cast that illusion out there that they are inevitable. You can't stop us. Look how many of us we are. And it's not true. It is not true. That's why so many of these riots and protests, they're not lasting. And to be honest with you, how many have we had? We saw that major communist op in Minneapolis. We saw that one. We saw that big one in LA. And there was kind of a mini one in Austin for a couple nights, and then it died. Trump's been president for a year and a half. We've had three. I know there have been a couple others, but they've had three? Think about that. And that's a good point, Chris. Think about that as it compares to his last term. You'd have three before lunch. We've had three in a year and a half. What's that tell you? Good things. Good things. All right. Dear Thor, I like this guy. You need to double up on your chalk because the steroids the doctor gave you are catabolic muscle wasting as opposed to anabolic muscle building. The only cars you'll be lifting will be a matchbox. Former strength coach, and he said his name is Tom. Look, I have to be honest with everybody. The steroid thing, I did go to the doctor. He did prescribe me steroids for my back. But the steroid thing was just a bit I did to entertain myself and you. I'm not taking them. I don't like drugs, Chris. I don't like. They always try to give you a prescription. You need a prescription. I'm not doing that. I'm going to keep working on it, stretching it, working out. And I'm going to keep taking my male vitality stack from Chalk. I'm going to wake up every day like I did this morning. And with my breakfast, I am going to take down a male vitality stack from Chalk. Why do I do this? Because natural herbal supplements from Chalk have my T levels to the level of an 18-year-old man. 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I know everybody has a low T clinic on the corner. They'll jam needles in your arm, and here's a special this and special that. 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Not Chalk. 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

0: It is the Jesse Kelly Show on a magnificent, wonderful Friday. And Ask Dr. Jesse Friday. Remember, you can email us, jesse@jessekellyshow.com. Hey, Jesse, small hands. I don't have small hands. I have big hands. I'm on camera right now. These are big hands. I just wanted to personally thank you for pulling the show I'm Right off the first TV and giving me back that hour in my day. I was in the habit of recording the show in the evening, then watching it while I drank my coffee the next morning. Now I have so much more free time in the morning for doing more educational things like watching the Conservative Circus with James T. Harris or catching up with Hannity and Glenn Beck. That's, you know, that's not nice. I understand it must have been difficult thinking of things to talk about for 2 to 4 hours a day. My question is, what do you do with the free time you suddenly have? Seriously, great job. Keep up the fight. Okay. Now, you know that I had that TV show on the first TV. And I've told you, and let me remind you again, because we keep getting emails about it, that show is gone. It has gone away. That was my choice. I adore the first TV. I love the people there. I loved doing it. I was at a point in my life when I wanted to cut that out and focus more exclusively on doing a great radio show for you. I wanted to put all my eggs in this basket. It was nothing negative against them. And they have nothing negative against me. They would have signed me again in a heartbeat. We still get along. I still work with them. I love them, right? So it was the definition of amicable, right? It was all good. I felt like I did this show better on the days where I didn't do TV. I felt like I had more in the tank. I could bring more energy to the show and hopefully make this better. And that meant a lot to me. That meant more to me. So that's why I made that call. But you bring up a good point. That's an extra. The TV show was an hour, but you got to figure set up and everything else. That was probably an hour and a half to 2 hours a day that I'm now not doing TV. The first night, I'll give it to you right between the eyes. The first night I didn't have TV, this is a couple weeks ago, I get off work. I don't have to do TV. Ob is gone. She's doing something with the boys. Ob and the boys are gone. I got home and I just sat down and stared at the wall for like an hour, bored out of my mind. Bored at what, Chris? Chris said, that's why you need a hobby. Well, thanks for getting ahead of the story, Chris, because when Ob gets home, I tell her, where have you been? I've been bored to tears. And she said, baby, she's giving me that look. Baby, we've got to get you some more hobbies now. And I said, you're right. You're right, I do. So two things. I decided, I'm not even kidding. I started Googling good hobbies for men in their 40s. I Googled it. I'm not kidding, Chris. I landed on two that I already kind of enjoy. Working out and cooking / smoking something. I've done both. We have a gym at the house. I mean, nothing fancy, just dumbbells and things like that. But still, I went and joined a local gym. A place for me to go when I have extra time. Just go do something healthy. Work out. That's a good way to avoid sitting at the bar, right? So working out, I signed up to the gym. Second thing is, I told you I made beer can chicken the other night, and it was dynamite. I'd never made beer can chicken before. Really, really. Chris, it was really good. I'm telling you, it was really good. I rubbed it in a whole chicken. I rubbed it in the hot, spicy version of that Slap Yo Mama, which is so weird to me. That's what they call it. That Slap Yo Mama seasoning. It was spicy and fantastic, man. It was really good. The whole family loved it. Anyway, so I've already started the workout parts, and I've already started the smoking and grilling parts, and I'm enjoying it, okay? These are two hobbies I'm throwing myself into. With my love of food, the smoking, cooking, grilling thing just makes sense. Plus, I'm trying to get the boys as much as possible on a protein-based diet, you know what I mean? Protein, because they're working out, you're doing protein stuff. So I'm trying, and plus it's better for me. These are healthy habits. This is what I'm working on. I'm open to adding others, but right now, that's what I'm doing with my free time. And I'll tell you this, I'm a little intimidated because I've never done it before. My next thing, Chris, burnt ends. You know what burnt ends? What? Why did you make that? Is it because it's pork, Chris? What? Chris said they're more of a byproduct than the thing that you make. I didn't know that. Well, why do you have to crap on my thing? You just said I need hobbies, and I just told you about a hobby, and the second I bring it up, you're crapping all over it right off the bat. What? You're not giving me information. You're being a Debbie Downer, and you're ruining my hobbies. I have a passion for grilling. Anyway, I have a passion for politics, too. We should probably talk about that next. Finding the right person to hire is such a chore anymore. 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
0: Email us, Jesse at JesseKellyShow.com. Before I get to politics, I have to get to Dome. She is back. Dome is clearly ramping up her 2028 run. She's out there doing all these different podcast interviews and things. And I'm still just blown away by this. I am blown away that she was made fun of, just endlessly mocked, for the fact that she can't speak eloquently about anything. Nothing. She knows nothing. It's like she's 60 going on 12. That's what she sounds like when she discusses everything. She knows nothing. She failed at her presidential run in part because she couldn't campaign. She can't campaign because she doesn't know anything. That's why she does the awkward laughs. She's like a child. It's like a child. So you lose a run for the presidency. You get one more of those. Maybe. You maybe get one more. If you assume she's going to get the nomination, I don't want to make that assumption, but chances are she will. You get one more run at being president of the United States of America. If you flame out twice, the powers that be are not going to give you another one. So let me ask you this. If you were an aging boxer and you were coming up on your final fight ever, and you knew it was going to be your final fight ever, how hard would you work leading up to that fight? This is your last shot at a title. It's your last fight ever. A lifetime of work getting you to this point, you would work harder than you have ever worked in your life to try to make sure your last shot is your best shot. If you're Dome, if you're Kamala Harris, you hear all the rumors. These people live on social media. They have staffers. She is well aware everybody thinks she's an idiot. She knows that. And she knows she can't speak about anything eloquently. So, how have you not spent all your time, every minute of the day, consuming information in various ways? Boning up on all the topics at hand so you can speak eloquently about this issue and that issue. And I should point out, depending on your level of intellect or ability to retain information, you don't have to spend endless time on this stuff. I brought up this book to you before. Milton Friedman, that great economist Milton Friedman, he wrote a book called Free to Choose. Free to Choose. That's the name of this book. Now, if you, maybe you know nothing about economics, maybe you're young or maybe you're old, maybe you just don't know anything about economics. If you sat down and just read that book, it's not that that book's the end all be all or something like that, but if you just read that book, one book, and it's not even a long book, if you read that book, you would have an understanding of economics to a level where you could speak about it eloquently in almost any setting. One book, and you can speak about economics. One book. Think about Dome. Think about all the issues. You don't have to spend 12 hours a day. One book on this, one book on the border or taxes or the, and one book. Find the right book, read one book, and you won't know everything. You won't be an expert, but you'll be able to talk about it. Listen to this woman talking about AI and social media algorithms. She knows AI is going to be a topic of conversation in 2028. She knows that. She has to know that. Listen to this.
14: They're trying to dumb people down with the assumption that people don't have any interest beyond what they've already seen. Think about that.
15: Oh, yeah, the algorithm.
14: Right. But the algorithm suggesting I have no more interest because I'm looking at this yellow flower. I'm only interested in yellow flowers.
15: So here's more yellow flowers.
14: As though my brain can't handle the fact that there may be a pink flower.
15: Right, right.
14: That I might be interested in looking at. Mm-hmm. Right? And so part of it is understanding how the algorithm is manipulating us and figuring out how we're going to psych it out a bit.
0: She doesn't know anything. About anything. I have never seen a person, man or woman, reach that age in life, in her 60s, and have no grasp of knowledge on any subject at all. Nobody's going to be an expert on everything. I realize that. But by the time you've lived 60 years, you know something. I mean, maybe it's, maybe it's flowers. Maybe you know electronics, banking. That'd be Chris. Maybe, who knows? You know something? Not Dome. Nothing. There's absolutely nothing rattling around in her head. It blows me away. Hey, Historical Ninja, your biggest Canadian fan here. We have been infiltrated by commies through the Liberal Party. The takeover is almost complete. I feel so bad for my Canadian friends. Because I do know people in Canada. And Ab, as you know, was born in Canada. She moved to Ohio when she was 2, but she was born in Canada. No, wait a minute. Born in Ohio. Hey, Chris, where was Ab born? She was born in Ohio. Yeah, she was born in Ohio and moved to Canada when she was 2. Sorry, I misspoke. Ab was born in Ohio, but Ab lived in Canada for a while. And so she has a bunch of Canadian friends. I really hope Ob's not listening. She's going to be so upset about that last thing. Anyway, the horror stories they say about how fast their country has been ripped apart. I forget what the time frame was. I believe it was in the last 3 or 4 years, something like that, that they have had a 20% upheaval in their population, meaning 20% of the population of Canada are foreigners that have been brought in just the last few years. They're all, every communist government across the globe is operating the exact same way. The Biden administration did it too. When you get power, if you want to hold it, you go get every freaking foreigner you possibly can and bring them into the country. They're all operating in the exact same way. In the UK, they're escorting them across the channel as fast as possible. Bring them in, bring them in, bring them in. The communist governments around the world understand that that's the path to power. And because Canada, I mean, America, obviously, we're flush with them too. All I get are complaints day after day after day about how many foreigners here and how many foreigners there. And Jesse, all the foreigners in my neighborhood. Oh, this is all the time we get that in the United States of America. But we are a country of roughly 350 million people. So we feel it and we don't like it. And we shouldn't like it, by the way. But think about Canada. They don't have many people. You don't have to bring in that many millions to completely remake that society. And it's happening fast. And on a kind of a nerdy geopolitical level, on the 30,000 foot view level, what happens if Canada becomes an enemy of the United States of America? We already know they're working with China. Their PM speaks loudly and often out against the Trump administration, out against us. What do we do if Canada becomes an enemy of the United States of America? That's a long, long border to share with a hostile country. I'll tell you that much. A long, long border. And I know, because I've been arrested on that border before. It wasn't necessarily arrested, Chris. I like to imagine it was... I told you that story before about what happened to me at the Canadian border. Did I tell you that story? All right, I'll tell you that story in a second about me ending up in handcuffs in Canada. Well, in America. Well, I'll explain it in a second. Before I get to that, let me explain to you that identity theft is everywhere. You know, maybe you thought that was some kind of passing fad when that started to be a thing, but it's only increasing every day. It's increasing every day for a simple reason. 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

0: It is the Jesse Kelly Show on a fantastic Friday, and Ask Dr. Jesse Friday. So it's just a brief story about me getting handcuffs put on me in Canada. Wasn't justified, but it is what it is. My old man, he took me to Canada to go fishing a long time ago. It was way, way up north, almost to the Yukon, but we were living in Montana at the time, and we went to go fish. We were going to catch walleye and pike. We go up to Canada. We have a great time, catch a bunch of fish. And we drove, you know, we didn't fly. So it's a long drive, but we drive through up into Canada. We do some fishing. We come back through Canada, and we arrive at the U.S. border in Canada, okay? Now, I know you have, when you picture a border patrol area where you come into the United States of America, you probably have all those Mexican ones in your mind where it's this big, broad thing, and there's employees everywhere, and there's dogs, and it looks like this major complex, okay? And obviously, that's real in many places. But at this time, I don't know if it's changed because I haven't been to that border in a long time. At this point in time, the border between Canada and Montana, here's what it was. It was a gate. It was one gate. There was like a gatehouse, and there were beside it on the U.S. side of it, two different small houses. Why? Because there were two Border Patrol agents who worked there, and they were given that housing. They lived there and worked there on the U.S.-Canadian border. When we get there, and we got there in the middle of the day, it's not like it was 2 a.m., we get to the border and the gates are closed and locked and there's nobody in the guardhouse. And we're looking around like, what do we do? We need to get in the country. Why is there nobody at the border? So I'm in the Marines at the time. I had a week of leave. That's how I got to do this. So I get out and I'm like, all right, Dad, I'll go check it out. Let me go look around, try to find somebody. I get out of the truck and I'm looking at the gate, but the gate wasn't much of a gate. It was just one pole that went across. You know, you couldn't drive through it, but you could go under it, step over it. There was nothing. I'm looking around. I'm like, hey, anybody here? And eventually I step over the gate, trying to maybe find someone on the American side with the Border Patrol who will come help us. 10 minutes later, some dude comes storming out of the house, Border Patrol uniform on, yelling at me that I'm trespassing, and then tells me that I just broke the law and I'm in serious trouble. I was, like I said, a very young, very cocky Marine, and I started laughing at him. And he got really, really upset about that. So he throws me in handcuffs and drags me into his office and sits me down in front of his desk trying to do this tough cop thing and explaining to me all the trouble I'm in and everything else. And I know, I mean, maybe I broke a law or something like that. I know I'm not in any major trouble. I have no criminal record. This is just a guy who was taking a nappy time when he should have been standing at the guard shack, and now he's salty at me about it. So I just sit there and listen to this guy rant and rave the entire time. My dad is standing outside. I'm not totally sure my dad was going to allow this to escalate anymore. That would be kind of the thing my dad would do. But after 45 minutes of sitting there in handcuffs, getting lectured by the Border Patrol agent, he then does the, all right, I'm going to let you go this time. And he does the handcuffs, and I get back in the car and we go home. So there, I don't even think that, Chris, that doesn't count as arrested, does it? That's what? Oh, I know it was his fault. It was 100% his fault. I suspect he knew it was his fault, and that's why he had to get all puffy about the whole thing. I'm an American citizen. I have every right to cross back over from Canada into the United States of America, and you need to get your fat butt in the guard shack. What, Chris? That's exactly right, Chris. That's why he didn't arrest me, because then he would have to fess up to somebody, because I was going to tell everybody, hey, Dudley over here wasn't even at the guard shack. He was inside eating Kraft Mac when I was trying to come in, not doing his job. But instead, he had to sit and try to put me through the whole thing. And it was really, it was rather pathetic. Hey, Jesse, you talk about all the time you worked in construction and came from a construction family before you became a super secret getaway driver with a side gig as a world famous radio whisperer. But you never say what trade you or your dad did. Underground utilities, water and sewer line work. You cannot imagine, and I know this is boring, so I'm not going to stay on it. You cannot imagine how much stuff is underneath the ground where you are right now. That was our living, was putting in sewer line, putting in water line, things like that. And it always blew me away. You'd start digging up a city and there's just an endless network of pipes and fiber optic and anything else running underneath you at any given time. And that was what we did. It was not home construction or anything like that. Now, there were other parts of it because that's just natural. Like I had to do some paving. Paving sucks. Oh my gosh. It'll melt the bottom of your boots. I did not enjoy doing asphalt. Those guys doing road construction, they deserve some of your respect. It's hot and miserable. But so there were other parts of it, but for the most part, it was water and sewer line. There you go. Someone wants to talk about looking good. Someone else wants to talk about, turn signals. Someone wants to know about Fred. Apparently, we're going to divert off politics for a moment. Before we do that, I just wanted to let you know, it's Frito Bandito time.
1: Ay, ay, ay, ay. I am the Frito Bandito, hey, I like Fritos corn chips, I love them, I do. I want Fritos corn chips, I'll get them from you.

0: and I'll be your friend. The Frito Bandito, you must not offend. 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
1: I still can't believe Frito-Lay hasn't sent us a cease and desist on that. You know they want that thing to go away. Anyway, back to the questions. Hang on.

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